0: Availability depends on individual state regulations.
1: And prosecutors have indicted influencer Andrew Tate for having sex with a minor, trafficking, and money laundering, allegedly exploiting a 15-year-old girl in the UK and Romania between 2012 and 2021. His brother, Tristan Tate, has been charged with complicity as part of the investigation. Prosecutors allege Andrew Tate used coercion, emotional blackmail, and physical aggression to ensure the teenager's compliance and allegedly forced her to produce sexually explicit material. The charges come as the brothers remain detained in Miami as they fight extradition to the UK, where they face a combined 59 charges for alleged offenses between 2010 and 2017. They have denied all wrongdoing. Gianna Gelosi, Fox News.
2: Former Labor Secretary Lori Chavez de Remer oversaw a toxic, intimidating, and humiliating work environment and engaged in numerous violations of department policy. That's the finding of a new report from the department's Office of Inspector General. The report claims that she engaged in an inappropriate relationship with a member of her security detail and repeatedly directed staff to perform personal tasks on government time. Chavez de Remer resigned earlier this year. ChatGPT is ready for a big upgrade.
3: OpenAI, the company behind ChatGPT, is announcing the new model of the AI, ChatGPT-6, and they call it Astra. The company is also calling it a generational leap in capability in what AI can do. In fact, they're calling it AGI, short for Artificial General Intelligence, suggesting it has human brain-level reasoning skills. OpenAI says Astra will bring better performance and quicker response times with better chatbots and more intuitive task automation. It also has advanced security in that it won't be hacking other systems on its own.
2: Fox's Evan Brown. I'm Lisa Lacera. This is Fox News.
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18: Some gorgeous weather moving in for our holiday weekend. Tonight we're clearing things out. The humidity is dropping. The overnight low will take us into the mid-60s. Then for Saturday, mostly sunny, low humidity, the high around 80. Sunday, more of the same, sunshine with the high around 80. And it continues into Labor Day on Monday, sunshine with highs around 80. I'm CBS 21 meteorologist Tom Russell.

0: Show. I am Lydia Serrano. It has been a fabulous couple of days being with you guys since Tuesday. Now we're Friday. And you guys are the best listeners. That's why I love talking to you guys. And that number to call in is 1-877-377-4373. Again, it's 1-877-377-4373. I got Fox News on here in the studio, and it's just nonstop talking about Lindsey Clancy. This case is just, it captivates you because you just say how far, we're in a very dark place. Our society is gone. We're gone. When we care more about this woman, this deranged woman who methodically planned out this massacre, this murder of these three little kids, than we do, than the kids. I mean, what has happened? But then should we be surprised? They've legalized abortion up until the ninth month. My body, my choice. My kids, my choice. If I want to take them out, I'm going to take them out. Even the president of the United States commenting on Lindsey Clancy, right? Everybody's talking about it because it's so shocking. This would have never happened a year ago. This would have never happened, I think, 2 years ago. It's the perfect climate of what is happening. Nobody's talking about Cora Clancy, the 5-year-old little girl, right? That tried to run away from her mom. What about Dawson Clancy, the 3-year-old little boy? He face down, right? In the basement. Callan Clancy, the 8-month-old little baby. And now there's also another woman that she is also killed her 2-year-old in Illinois. She killed her 2-year-old and she was obsessed. She's 38 years old, two-year-old. She hung the baby from a tree, a 2-year-old toddler. She hung the baby from a tree. I mean, what the depravity, the sickness. Is it sickness or is it demonic? Is it evil? What is happening, right? What is happening to our world that this is okay? And then you have the lawyer for Lindsey Clancy. I want you to listen to how he describes her. Play clip number 20.
1: I'm representing a woman who is a fantastic, wonderful individual. This woman is so brave, so awesome. Every day she came in this courthouse, stood tall, no pun intended, the poor thing is in a wheelchair, as we all know, for the rest of her life, and sat there through 7 weeks of a trial where nobody had anything bad to say about her except for the two prosecutors and apparently Tim Cruz.
0: No one had anything to say about her? How about those three kids? I think they have something to say bad about her. Give me a break. This is a psycho. This is a sick, sick individual, a sick, demonic person that as soon as she woke up in her hospital bed, the first question was, oh my God, what have I done? Where are my kids? How are they? Oh, kill me now. I want to die. The first thing she said was, do I need a lawyer? Yeah, that sounds like someone that had no idea what she was doing. You know, here in New York City in Times Square, this is what's happened to our society, right? And you know, I'm guilty of it too, cuz I'm talking about it. There's a woman here who was her first day back, 32 years old, did everything right in her life. 30 years old, she got married. 31, she had a baby. She got pregnant, she had her baby, she stayed home with the baby for 5 months. She was a vice president of a bank, Bank of America. And on her first day back from maternity leave, on her first day back, she stabbed in the stomach. She stabbed in the stomach and bleeds out and dies in the middle of Times Square. That's what happened to her. Erin Piacenti. That was her name. And she left behind her 5-month-old baby and her husband. Could you imagine the horrific phone call that he had to receive? Here he's thinking like, oh, where is she? Why hasn't she come home yet? Why hasn't Erin come home yet? I know she's eager to come home. Maybe she even left a little early because she was worried about the baby. I remember when I first went back to work after having my daughter. I was working at Fox 5. I was a local here in New York City. I was a local reporter. My mother was babysitting my daughter, and then my husband would go pick her up after because I worked nights. I worked for the 10 o'clock news. And my mom, you know, raised 5 kids. Clearly, she knows how to take care of a baby. But I was so freaked out, and I was so worried because I had never been away from my daughter. I lived in now we have a house, but we were in a 2-bedroom apartment. And for the first year of my daughter's life, I got a bed, and I slept in the bed next to her crib because I wanted to be next to her and make sure she was okay. That's, you know, you just want your baby near you at all times, and you worry about them at all times. And even now I'm texting my husband. How is she? How's my girl? He's sending me pictures, and she's 9. It never ends. And my mom, I talk to her every single day, and my mom calls my sister every single day. And I have 2 brothers, and she has to talk to them all the time. And if my sister doesn't pick up the phone when my mother calls her and then doesn't call her back, my mom will call me and say, have you heard from Lisa? That's my mom. And my sister's in her 50s. So it never ends, the love that a mother has for her children. And that is part of the reason why I think these jurors, these 11 people, 9 of them are women. 2 of them are men. The one lone holdout was another man. So it was 3 men, that they are confused because it's hard to wrap your brain around what this woman did. That's what it is. And you make excuses for it. You say there has to be psychosis, because when you strangle someone, there's a lot that goes into it. This isn't slipping something in somebody's drink. This isn't a gun, right? Because a gun, you see, now I'm trying to rationalize it. A gun, you can kind of, you know, you shoot. Do you know how long that split seconds that you shoot somebody? This took minutes of breathing, the strangulation of somebody to make them stop breathing. Do you know how long it takes to strangle someone to death? This is not an instantaneous thing. It doesn't take 1 or 2, 3 minutes. This is a perverse and sick and demonic. Let's go to Laura from Pennsylvania.
2: Hello.
0: Hi, Laura. You're live with Lydia.
2: Hi, Lydia. I'm so glad to get through. So believe it or not, I've just been wanting to talk to somebody about this, especially after listening to Clay and Buck this afternoon, because I think they put it in the best, like way of mitigated circumstances. You know, like, that does not excuse what she did. Yes, there was the circumstance. Say she had psychosis, but that still doesn't make her not guilty. And right. Because I have had postpartum depression and, you know, dealt with that, I can easily say it's either you take the dive and let it consume you, or you fight it. And I think she let it consume her, but that in no way excuses what she did.
0: Now, when you had postpartum depression, not psychosis, because those are 2 very different things, did you have these intrusive thoughts that were persistent?
2: Yes, but I guess that's why I have a little bit of, I can relate. It was more the self-harm, because I honestly did not feel I was going to take care of my daughter at the time enough. I was so afraid I was going to drop her on the tile floor that I wouldn't take her into the kitchen. Mm-hmm. It was more, I would say, focused on me, but getting through it, having a great doctor that was like, hey, we need to put you on something, because I had talked to him about it. It's just one of those, either you let it consume you, and, you know, which would be like along with just say your typical suicide, or you fight it. You fight it for your child and your family more so than yourself. You know what I mean? You're trying to give them the good life. So when Clay and Buck just said those words, it to me as a woman, who, you know what I mean? Like, you know, because I have, like, okay, maybe I could sympathize, but when they said it like that, it doesn't excuse what happened.
0: No, it certainly doesn't. And even if you have those voices, it doesn't mean that you listen to them. And the fact that she didn't tell anybody that she was having those kind of thoughts, that makes me think that she knew it was wrong, because she knew she could potentially lose her license. She knew that they're mandatory reporters. She knew that there would be consequences to revealing that she had those type of thoughts. Thank you so much, Laura from Pennsylvania. I'll be taking your calls. We have to go to break. Again, that number is 1-877 877-477-4373, 1-877-377-4373. This is Lydia Serrani, Lydia News, LIDIANEWS. We'll be right back.
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0: 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You can follow me on social media, Lydia News, LIDIANEWS. As we're talking about the Lindsey Clancy case, even the President Trump was, you know, commenting on it. And meanwhile, there's so many more important, there's a lot of important things. I mean, this is an important case because it tells you about women in general, the woke mob, very proud of that one man that didn't capitulate and bow down to these 11 people who were undoubtedly pressuring him. Come on, man. Come on, man. Come on to our side. And he refused. But, you know, the economy is doing great, right? The economy is doing much better, even though it doesn't seem like a gas prices, at least by me, it's about $4.15. I saw it on my way in. And we see the jobs report came out that even CNBC was touting how incredibly positive it is. Let's listen to this clip number 7.
17: This number was way, way better than I expected. And it wasn't just me. We went back and looked, and 77 people posted their forecast at Bloomberg, and this blew past everybody. So this, yes. this number was above anybody's forecast, and by a lot. It was 4 standard deviations above the mean. And so it's a really blockbuster number.
0: Blockbuster number. That's from CNBC. And then even CNN. Listen to what it said about the economy. Clip number 9.
18: Well, Omar, we're seeing that this roller coaster job market, it bounced back and raced back to life in a big way last month. And this should ease some of those concerns about the labor market. So the U.S. economy adding 162,000 jobs last month. That more than doubled the consensus forecast, which was for a gain of just 65,000. In fact, this is the most jobs that the economy has added in a month since March.
0: So look at that. Dude, I feel like the Trump administration is not doing an effective job in getting the information out there. Now, don't get me wrong. President Trump is an effective communicator. He gets the word out. He's very blunt. But then I feel like there's too many things going on at once, right? I say right a lot. He's talking about Iran. Then he's talking about this one, then that one, and Maria Bartiromo. We need a topic. We need to stay with it. We need to focus on it because the midterms, November 3rd, it's coming up. It's creeping up on us. We got a lot of phone calls on the board. Again, that number is 1-877-377-4373. Let's go to Kevin from Connecticut.
19: Hey, buddy.
0: Hey, how are you? Welcome to the Jesse Kelly Show.
19: Good. You're really great.
0: Okay. Oh, thank you.
19: I'm not sure if you have another talk show, but I'd love to hear it.
0: Oh, no, I just do TV.
19: My point was about this whole...
0: Yep.
19: Oh, go ahead.
0: No, go ahead. What's your point? I see... Yeah.
19: Mm-hmm. Yeah, my point was about this whole murder case here. Mm-hmm. I think the jury is confused. I think the judge has given the jury horrible instructions. Like, their job is not to determine what the punishment should be. That's up to the judge after the fact. Their job is to determine whether she committed a crime, whether it's jaywalking or whether it's murdering her kids.
0: That's a great point, Kevin.
19: In their Yeah, and being emotional women, they're all saying, "Hey, well, we don't want her to be punished or be sent away." So, well, that's not their decision. That's the judge's decision or someone else's after the fact.
0: Right, that's a great point. Kevin from Connecticut, thank you for so much for joining us. That is a great point. I haven't heard anybody bring that up. Maybe the judge needed to be more clear and say, your job is not to decide what happens to Lindsay Clancy. Your job is to decide whether or not she was mentally sane and she knew what she was doing was wrong. I think at the end of the day, this case got too muddied. It went too long. What was it, like 21 days of testimony? It should have been boiled down to 5 or 6 days. It should have focused on just that one day. What did she do that day? Why didn't she tell her doctors the thoughts that she was having? Why did she go to multiple doctors? Why didn't she tell the other doctors about all the different drugs she was taking? Are you all aware that she even spoke to her husband on the phone in between murders and said everything was fine and even changed her voice and talked like, oh, yeah, everything's great? Could you imagine? You kill your child face down in the basement, strangle that child to death with your exercise band. Your husband calls to ask you about the specific product and you lie to him. You create this ruse so he could stay out longer while he's out at the store so you can finish killing the rest of your kids. This is demonic. I would more likely believe her if she said that she was possessed by a demon versus I heard a mysterious voice for 18 minutes that I felt compelled to obey. Let's go to Jeff from Michigan.
20: Hey, hello. Thanks so much for allowing me to speak. This has me so blinded and beside myself. I feel terrible for the 12 people who couldn't come up with a decision. Because if somebody was drinking and all of a sudden they start drinking and they can't stop, and then they jump in their car and drive down the road and run into somebody, is that going to be like, oh, I was in an alcoholic state and I should be excused?
0: Yeah, you're exactly right. You're right, Jeff. This is a slippery, very slippery slope. People can say, oh, I was addicted to drugs. Even if you're high on drugs and you kill someone while you are high on drugs and you see these people, they don't know what they're doing. They're on drugs. That is not an absolute defense to whatever crime they committed. I read some statistic that 90% of people that are high on drug, they're on drugs when they commit a crime. They're usually under some sort of influence. So why is that not a defense? Yet this woman is able to use her hormones and the drug cocktail she was taking as a defense. I'm Lydia Serrano. I'll still be taking your phone calls right after this, 1-877-377-4373.

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15: 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I am Lydia Serrani. You can follow me on social media at Lydia News, LIDIANEWS. You can send me messages there. I try to Instagram, Facebook. I even have a TikTok, but I don't really know how to TikTok on the Twitter and all that. But I also like phone calls because when I do TV, you can't really take phone calls, right? You can't. I talk to my guests, but I can't talk to the viewers. But that's what's great about radio. You can talk to the listeners. Let's talk to Brandon from Illinois. Brandon?
16: Hey, Lydia. Awesome. I normally tune in after work, and thank you for taking my call. I tune in after work to listen to Jesse, and I've never heard a better replacement for Jesse this whole time. So you are doing awesome. I'm like into it. You know, I love how you handle the show.
15: Thank you so much. Thank you. So you got something to say on Lindsay Clancy as a man. What do you think?
16: Yeah. So I'm scared if she, I'm actually worried about this. If she actually gets off on it, like it's just going to happen more and more and more, and people are going to blame mental illness and, things like that, and there's going to be so much more crime. So to me, it's like, you know, if a guy did this and killed his children and there was women, you know, chanting him on and telling him, oh, you know, awesome, thank you, know, because I heard there's actually people chanting on her for doing this, and it blows my mind. I can't believe it was a mistrial. It puts me back in my chair, and I'm thinking, this girl needs to have the death penalty, to be honest. I mean, like, she killed three of her kids. And you said earlier, it takes time to strangle a child.
15: Yeah.
16: You know, and she did that. So is she mentally, right now, is she mentally upset about killing her kids? Or is she just trying to get off, you know?
15: I don't know, Brandon. And I mean, I feel like we are undergoing a series of providential, like, shiftings, right, in our nation at this point. You had Charlie Kirk that was killed, and he was assassinated, and I saw the video. It was horrific. It crushed me, and this was a wonderful guy. He was such a powerful person. He could have probably been the next president of the United States eventually as he got older. He was such a voice, and people were cheering that on, and you said, okay, those people are sick. These are sick individuals. President Trump was also almost killed by the grace of God. He happened to tilt his head ever so slightly. He survived. People were cheering that on. Oh, why did they miss? And now this with the Lindsay Clancy, people are celebrating that she got off after what she did to her three kids. People are forgetting while she was killing the kids, she planned this out, folks. She picked a perfect CVS where he would go, her husband could go as far away as he could be. So she was mapping it out so she would have enough time to strangle to death her three kids. She really thought this out. This is not a plan that she came up with like in the spur of the moment. Like I mentioned about in Times Square, the 32-year-old woman and another tourist, 68 years old, stabbed in the stomach by a crazy fat woman running around with two knives. That was kind of spur of the moment. Clearly, that woman didn't plan things out. And then the suspect ended up being killed by the cops. She didn't plan that out. I can believe that. She's dead now, so we don't know for sure. But by all accounts, she's running around in the middle of Times Square, going up to random people, stabbing. That I can believe is a psychosis. That I can believe is somebody is mentally ill. I can't wrap my brain around. My common sense won't allow me to say that Lindsay Clancy was insane when she planned it out. When in the middle of strangling to death her kids, she picked up the phone and lied to her husband about getting a specific brand of a certain product so she would have more time to make sure she would kill the other kids. I mean, that to me is an evil, demonic person. And she knew what she was doing. And who knows? Maybe she killed the kids and then jumped out the window because she wanted to frame her husband. Maybe she did want to kill herself and make it look like him. Maybe she wanted to punish her husband by killing her kids, right? We've heard that story too. Maybe she hated her husband. When she Googled, what can you cure a sociopath? Something to that effect. Maybe she wasn't talking about herself. Maybe she thinks her husband's a sociopath. So who knows? I think there is more to this story than we know. And it's not, oh, she heard a voice. That common sense tells me that that is not the case here. Let's go to Mary from New York.
17: Hi, Lydia. What bothers me the most about this is that there's only one person out of 12 that believes that she's guilty.
15: Yep.
17: And I'm just, it bothers me because I'm wondering if society has gotten so bad that maybe it's one out of 12 on a lot of different issues that have gone haywire now.
15: Yeah.
17: You know what I mean?
15: Yeah. That's why I'm talking about the case, because it's a bigger picture. Bigger picture. That's why we talk about illegal immigration, illegal aliens, and all the innocent people that are being killed. And to us, it makes only sense. Because I don't even consider myself right-wing or conservative. I think I'm normal. I'm just normal. And if you remember, Chuck Schumer even said that we should have borders. Barack Obama, they called him the deporter in chief. Even Bill Clinton would talk about deporting people and having secure borders. And now we have people that say we're bad, we're xenophobic, we're racist because we want to shut down the borders. And you have members of Congress that, when people are testifying about their loved ones being killed by illegal aliens, they're telling them to their face that this entire hearing is a waste of time, and they want to open up our borders and let them take over our country. If we say anything about radical Islam, a religion that praises a pedophile warlord, we're Islamophobic. We're the bad guys. They're allowing kids to have hormones, to cut off their genitals, and using our taxpayer dollars to fund it. They're allowing women in sports, men and women's sports and girls' sports, and we're the bad guys. We're the bad guys. So maybe to your point, Mary, we think the people that we surround ourselves with usually are godly people, normal people, common sense people. We think, oh, there's only one lone. When I heard there was one lone holdout, I said to my husband, oh, must be one lone holdout that wants to find her, that wants to acquit her. This is really sad to me. That's what's incredible to me, that there was only one person, like you said, Mary, out of 12 that saw right through her, that feels exactly the way we all do, that this woman should be behind bars for the rest of her life. That's it. Point blank. If anything, I don't believe in the death penalty, because as a Christian, as a Catholic, I believe that only God should take someone's life. But in this case, she should have been eligible for the death penalty. I can understand.

0: the talking of the husband on the phone while he was at the store and the ability for her to change her voice. You would think that if you're in the middle of killing your kid, you would at least sound upset. And she was like, "Hi, honey. Yeah, honey, get the different brand." We'll talk more about this right after the break. I'll be taking your phone calls, 1-877-377-4373. I'll be right back.
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4: Lydia, you are awesome. And I just want to say something. Like, I know you grew up in the Bronx. I went to college in the Bronx. And I just want to say, build up with this. 50 years ago, David Berkowitz, the son of Sam, was a maniac. He killed some young kids, destroyed lives. He originally pleaded innocent by insanity. And they held him in a psych ward for 7 months. He was there for 7 months before the trial. He dropped that charge. And he went and pleaded guilty, no trial, because he didn't want no part of an insane asylum. And this woman, Lindsay Clancy, let's face it, if she got convicted of murder, she doesn't want to be in a state prison, because people who hurt children are not welcome in prisons. And also, in a psychiatric ward, she ain't going to be there for no 5 years. I mean, she's going to be there a long time. If you're really not insane, you don't want to be in an insane asylum. So it really isn't going to work out for her. But I believe it's premeditated first-degree murder. But again, I wasn't on the jury. I don't know all of the state law in Massachusetts, but that's what it looks like to me. But we can't keep getting these people in this country, grand juries, juries, judges, letting criminals go. This is the illegal immigration has to come to an end. I don't want to hear about anybody saying they came here illegally. We're getting third worlders. We have third worlders on federal courts, state courts now. We have grand juries that will not indict. We have to stop legal immigration. China is making a mockery of our immigration system, and what's their reward? They get birthright citizenship vacations, and they're like the third leader in legitimate legal immigration to America, changing America forever. That's it. Legal immigration, folks. Stop it cold.
3: Right. Sean from Michigan, thank you so much. I mean, you know, it's true, because we're doing this to ourselves. That's the thing. We're doing this to ourselves. It's common sense to people like me and you. Like, you import the third world, you become the third world. You import a group of people that believe that if women aren't covered from head to toe and only their eyes are seen, that you can take them to be your sex slave. We are importing people from nations that think that, you can have sex with a 9-year-old. That it's mind-boggling. It doesn't even make any sense to me. Abdul El Sayed from Michigan, from your home state there, Sean, he could be the next member of Congress. This is a guy who compared Sharia law to Catholic canon law. And canon law only applies to the Catholic Church when it comes to Latin Mass. It's just a church law. It's not the same as Sharia law. Sharia law basically says that women are property of men, that women can even leave their home or go anywhere without their husband's permission. Women are property. Women are basically like dogs. That's Sharia law. Yet you have governors like Kathy Hochul wearing a hijab and pandering to these people, pandering to these people, and going to this El Sayed guy went to a mosque where they're seeing the most horrific things about about Christians and about Jews, about infidels, if non-believers, and that they should die by the sword. The mayor of New York City, Mamdani, the same thing, just sitting there smiling, shaking hands, no condemnation. Yet if the shoe is on the other foot, we're Islamophobic, we're horrible people. We're just calling it like it is. We're just quoting your own religious text. That's all we're doing. Let's go to Kent from Massachusetts.
5: Hi, Lydia.
3: Hey, Kent.
5: Hey, I'm sorry to call. I just wanted to say I like when you fill in for Jesse. I only heard you fill in for him like twice, and I didn't even know you were on Newsmax, but I agree with everything you say, and I hope you fill in more often.
3: Oh, thank you so much, Kent. Yes, I used to work at WABC Radio, which is a station here in New York City. Some of their programs are nationally syndicated. I had a show there. And then I went over to Newsmax. So I'm still trying to get back into radio. Hopefully, I will get another radio show. And Jesse's fantastic. And thankfully, he allows me to fill in. And I love the team here. And I love you guys. You guys are fantastic, super smart. Let's go to Julie from Idaho.
6: So there's laws for you to even qualify as being a country. I don't remember. There's at least three. I don't remember the other two. There may be more, but I know there's at least three. But the one that stood out in my mind was you have to maintain your border, or legally you're not, your borders, or legally you're not even a country. And you can't tell me that all these legislators whose business it is to know the law don't know that.
3: You're right. You're right.
6: I'm saying,
3: your first duty should be to the country, to the people that your constituents, to the people that you represent, not these illegals that are coming in and using up our resources. They think we're stupid. You know, they're laughing at us. I spoke that Robert Spencer. I didn't even know that it's in the Quran for them to live off the government. They believe that it's their duty for us to pay their bills because they think we're less than they are. And that they deserve to be held up to a higher standard. It's incredible. It's incredible what's happening to this country. And the sad part about it is we are doing it to ourselves. And the best way we can fight this insanity is by voting and speaking out and telling the truth and exposing the hypocrisy and the insanity as much as we can. Folks, this is the end of the show. Helen, Cheryl, Andy, thank you guys for trying to get through. I promise next time we'll take more phone calls. It's been a fabulous couple of days being with you guys. Hopefully we can change. Hopefully things will get better. And all we can do is pray that things do get better. I end my shows, every single show that I do, whether it be TV or radio, with a simple prayer. Trust and remember that God is with you in all ways, always, because he always is. He always is, especially in your darkest hour. You will find God. You will find God. He's always there with you. All right. Have a great rest of your evening, great weekend, and God bless you guys.

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6: They sent a final note saying that, quote, with a heavy heart, they could not reach a unanimous decision in deciding whether or not Lindsay Clancy was criminally responsible for killing her 3 children. After court, District Attorney Tim Cruz said the trial was not about the mental health care system. It was about Clancy's 3 children, Cora, Dawson, and Callan.
7: Fox's Brian Yenis in Plymouth. Clancy's attorney Kevin Reddington had filed a last-minute appeal to the state Supreme Court claiming one juror was not following the law when it came to reasonable doubt, but was unsuccessful. He thanked the other members of the jury for their service.
8: And you could see how defeated they were sitting there. And I got a funny feeling that they would have gone on for another week if they had to. So I hope that guy can sleep well at night.
7: Prosecutor has not said if they will attempt to retry the case. A federal judge has extended the block against the Postal Service implementing President Trump's executive order seeking to limit mail-in voting during the midterms until September 10th. The Trump administration has already appealed the temporary restraining order. This latest order will also likely be appealed. Despite rising gas and flight prices, Americans aren't letting that affect them this Labor Day weekend.
9: Through Monday, the TSA expects to screen 10.1 million passengers, just short of last year's busier than usual Labor Day weekend, which reached nearly 10.4 million. If you're driving, you can expect to pay about 94 cents more per gallon than you would have the Friday before Labor Day last year.
7: Fox's Jonathan Seri. AAA is predicting a slight increase in highway traffic compared to last year, with just over 39 million Americans traveling by car for the holiday weekend. 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
2: Entities considered vital to the island's already paralyzed economy. Among them are the state-owned industrial supply company responsible for obtaining the spare and replacement equipment used to keep Cuba's decaying power grid operating. Cuba's foreign minister posting on social media called the sanctions a crime and collective punishment on the Cuban people. In Miami, Eben Brown, Fox News.
11: An ICE officer has pled not guilty to lying to investigators about the circumstances that led to the shooting of a Venezuelan man during the immigration crackdown in Minneapolis in January. Christian Castro has been ordered released from custody. When Congress returns from recess, it's expected to take up a measure that would regulate college sports.
12: Legendary coach Nick Saban is now pushing a bill in the Senate. He's doing it at President Trump's request. The bill caps how much money schools can direct toward players for their name, image, and likeness. It also limits players to 5 years of eligibility. There's a Senate test vote later this month. The bill's path is unclear in the House. The Senate bill is bipartisan, but some conservatives don't believe the bill does enough to keep men from playing women's sports. Others say the bill is nowhere near the top of their agenda, especially compared to other priorities like the cost of living.
11: Fox's Chad Pergram. If the bill passes the Senate, it's expected to face challenges in the House during an election year. A federal appeals court has declined to enforce most of a National Labor Relations Board ruling that found that Starbucks illegally threatened employees for trying to unionize. But the New Orleans-based court upheld a finding that Starbucks illegally threatened to deny maternity leave benefits to a pregnant employee. I'm Lee Silasera. This is Fox News.
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18: Some gorgeous weather moving in for our holiday weekend. Tonight we're clearing things out. The humidity is dropping. The overnight low will take us into the mid-60s. Then for Saturday, mostly sunny, low humidity, the high around 80. Sunday, more of the same, sunshine with the high around 80. And it continues into Labor Day on Monday, sunshine with highs around 80. I'm CBS 21 meteorologist Tom Russell.

0: 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Glenn Beck is on.
1: Hello, America. Welcome to the Glenn Beck program. It's going to be an interesting program today because it's Friday. Let's just put it that way. It's Friday, and we've been screwing off in all of the time that we should have been putting effort into the show. We've been screwing off making fun of Canadians. But it's Friday, and that's what needs to happen in America. So we begin there in just a couple of seconds. First, let me tell you about Relief Factor. You ever find yourself saying things like, you know, I really don't like golf anymore. You know, or I'm not interested in working in the yard, or, you know, I don't need to go up and down those stairs. Maybe it's true, but maybe your back hurts when you swing the club, or maybe your shoulder hurts when you work in the yard and the stairs are, you know, kind of hard when your knees are on fire all the time. There's a difference between deciding what you don't want to do and deciding it is just not worth hurting to do it. That's why I've taken Relief Factor for years now. You know, my story, pain in my hands got so bad, I was actually considering, leaving, because it wasn't just my hand. 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The pain was so bad, and I couldn't take it anymore. And there was something going on, and I went to these doctors all over the country, went to the Mayo Clinic, went everywhere. And they decided it was something, inflammation, blah, blah, blah, and all kinds of different things. 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Okay, so the latest with Canada is they're very, very upset. They're very upset. They're very upset at the memes. I don't know what's going to happen. Yesterday we told you that the Ottawa whatever Beaver or whatever their newspaper is in Ottawa, they were saying that, you know, our admiral was avoiding questions about attack plans on Canada. We don't have any attack plans on Canada, for the love of Pete. Oh my God. It's so irritating. People lose their mind. They have lost their minds. So then, we hear from, Carney that, you know, they gotta stop, Americans gotta stop with these memes. Really? Sticks and stones may break my bones, but words will never hurt me. But memes might kill us. Oh, come on. Grow a set. You know what? I may have to send Mark Carney. I may have to send him the Nobel Prize, which has John Thune's face on it, awarded for sacklessness. If you cannot take a meme, you get the Nobel Prize. But it's becoming a real problem, and apparently we're big, big enemies. So at glenbeck.com, we have a preparedness guide. And I will tell you, it might sound like a joke, but it is no joke. You can find this preparedness guide, but I wanted to make sure I could get it out as far and as wide as I can. So we've put about, minutes of work into this to give you... Know Your Canadian, a citizen's preparedness guide. Yes, he may look like you, he may talk like you, but you must know the signs. The first rule of preparedness is do not panic. Observe, identify, respond according to procedure. You can be prepared. Events of the recent months have made one thing clear. The Canadian question can no longer be dismissed as a problem confined to the northern frontier. With U.S.-Canadian tensions at an all-time high, Americans should know how to recognize a Canadian and what to do should an encounter occur.
2: Canadians were once a common winter sight in Florida, where they gathered in large numbers before returning to their frozen homeland each spring. Their numbers, yes, have thinned as the trade dispute has intensified, but do not mistake their absence for safety. Canadians may still be found almost anywhere in the United States. More troubling, they look just like us. Canada is the second largest country on Earth, occupying nearly 4 million square miles immediately to our north. It touches three oceans and shares 5,525 miles of border with the United States, the longest international boundary in the world. Canadian authorities refer to the population distribution. Canada possesses the second largest country on Earth, yet most Canadians have chosen to assemble directly along the American frontier. So it's our duty to know how to spot a Canadian. There is no foolproof method of identifying a Canadian by appearance. The modern Canadian may be a businessman, an accountant, a retiree, or the perfectly ordinary man standing beside you at the Home Depot. He may dress like you. He may drive the same truck. He may speak flawless English for several minutes at a time. The clues are generally subtle. A, 30 degrees and 100. Watch the signs. Listen for A. Ask how far away something is. If the answer comes back in kilometers, note it. Ask the temperature. If it's a beautiful summer day and the answer is 30 degrees, you're not dealing with poor arithmetic. You're dealing with Celsius. You're dealing with a Canadian. A posted speed limit sign of 100 may sound alarming until you discover the Canadian is traveling only 62 miles an hour. Still, none of these clues are alone conclusive. When suspicion remains, a simple examination may be necessary, because the numbers are designed to look bigger than they are. When in doubt, apply the test, the Canadian test. The purpose of the Canadian test is not to trick the subject. Ask ordinary questions and carefully observe the response. First question: what are your thoughts on Prime Minister Carney? The typical American will answer, "Who?" The Canadian may praise him, condemn him, or blame him for everything wrong with their country. The opinion is irrelevant. Recognition of the name Carney is the clue. 2. What's a double-double? The American will say, "It's a hamburger or something related to basketball." The Canadian will immediately begin discussing coffee. 3. What's a loony? The American assumes you mean a crazy person. The Canadian will tell you, "It's money." And 4. How far is 100 kilometers? The American will immediately ask you why you're using Eurotrash measurements in this country. The Canadian will answer almost automatically, "About the distance between Medicine Hat and Brooks." At this point, identification can generally be considered complete. But what to do once you've identified a Canadian? 1. Do not panic. Do not corner him. A Canadian who realizes he's been identified may become nervous or defensive. Do not corner him. Do not block his path or make sudden movements towards his hockey stick. 2. Secure the children. If children are nearby, calmly move them behind you and create a diversion. A small pile of ketchup chips placed several yards away will often be sufficient. 3. Deploy the bait. Do not throw the bait directly at the Canadian. Place it where it can be clearly seen and slowly withdraw. Never feed a Canadian by hand. 4. Leave a route north. Always leave an unobstructed path to the north so the Canadian has means of escape. And 5. Reserve the Olympic option. Should he become agitated and begin discussing tariffs, sovereignty, or the 51st state, avoid argument. Speak in a low, even voice and allow the display to exhaust itself naturally. Under no circumstances should you immediately mention that the United States won both Olympic hockey gold medals over Canada in 2026. That is an emergency measure and should only be used after all peaceful options have failed. And a final word on preparedness. The prepared citizen does not panic. He observes, he identifies, and responds according to procedure. Once identification is confirmed, secure the children, deploy the bait, and maintain a clear route north. When the Canadian has withdrawn, notify your neighbors. Remember, where there's one Canadian, there may always be others. Back in just a minute. First, let me tell you about Chapter. Imagine walking into a restaurant and asking the waiter, what's the best thing on the menu? And he says, definitely the steak. Great, except you find out he gets paid an extra $50 every time somebody orders the steak. Well, hang on. The steak may be fantastic, but I'd like a second option. You know, when somebody is helping you make an important decision, you want to know what's motivating their advice. That's the one thing I like about Chapter. Chapter's licensed Medicare advisors help you compare all the Medicare plans available to you, but they aren't paid to push you into one plan or another. 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Healthcare savings, $1,100 a year. And the call is completely free. It takes about 20 minutes. 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
1: All right, welcome to the program, Jason. There's a couple of things that we need to talk about. First, tell me the latest on Iran, will you?
3: I will, but you're just going to blow over that you probably just single-handedly destroyed the next trade agreement with Martin Hardy. I mean, if he can't handle a meme, we're done after that.
1: He's under his desk crying. Oh my gosh, they're attacking, they're attacking,
3: no!
1: They're attacking. Oh my God. Chris Brady wrote that up last night from the website. He put it together. It's a really funny. You got to check it out at glenbeck.com. Just the booklet that goes with that is just hysterical. And we saw that, and Ricky's like, You should do like an old Scholastic film and get the music and stuff. Now it's 45 minutes before the show. And I'm like, oh, should I do that? And she's like, yeah, you can do that. That's really easy. I don't have the Scholastic film. So I'm literally on the website of the National Archives looking for that music, picking the music for it. And so that's as good as it gets, guys, in 45 minutes. Sorry.
3: It's so
4: great.
3: Yes,
4: but you just did America a national public service, and we thank you.
3: It's so great. That's one of the main comments right now for the Torch Insiders is, where did Glenn find this music?
1: Oh.
3: And what you didn't see is Ricky brings this up, and then Glenn, we always have a meeting right before the radio show. Glenn gets this little smile and he just dives into it. He spent like 30 minutes this morning just diving into it, finding the music.
1: Just trying to, I had to go through 200 different cuts, and Sarah's looking at me like, please, dear God, we're never going to make it. Please tell me you're not going to start the show with it. And I'm like, yeah, I want this monkey off my back. Not going to sit there.
4: I asked Sarah if you had ever spent this much time looking for the perfect music before. I was like, it's been 30 minutes. I'm concerned. We're live in 30 minutes. She's like, oh no, he's taken longer.
1: Yeah. I mean, we could have made that really good, but if I had more time. But anyway, it is so funny how everybody in Canada is freaking out so much. They're just freaking out.
3: Yeah, it was funny. I was reading a ton of comments. They were saying, you have no idea. The Americans have no idea how Canadians are now just, you know, completely, you know, can't stand Americans right now. And I'm just kind of chuckling. And I'm like, most Americans not only don't care about that, we hardly know that there's a northern border. We hardly even know how to pronounce Canadia. We don't give it a second thought.
5: I mean, it's not that we don't like Canadians. I love Canadians. They're great, but it's like,
3: Alberta's amazing.
5: You know what you are? You're here. Canada. And no offense to the state I'm about to mention, but you're North Dakota. You're just like North Dakota. We don't think of North Dakota ever. And I'm sorry, North Dakota. Hate North Dakota or anything else. We just don't ever think. There's no reason for North Dakota to ever come up in the conversation. You know, it's like Canada. There's nothing, unless you're talking about John Candy. Why bring up Canada?
3: Shania Twain, obviously. I mean, there's another one. John Candy.
5: What's wrong with John Candy?
3: Nah, that's a good one. It's just my first thought was Shania Twain. But yeah, you're also right.
5: Wait, Shania Twain?
3: You
5: really?
3: Didn't know that.
5: Oh,
3: yeah.
5: You know what? I'm not gonna diss because Coulter Wall is also from Canada.
3: That's true.
5: And he's great. Yeah. He should be a Texan. I just don't know what's happening.
4: You just tanked his career.
5: I know. Oh, that's what we should do. We Americans for Coulter Wall. We start being for Coulter Wall. Coulter Wall will be like, what are you doing to me? You're killing me. Well, then come on down. You'd be American. But there's a lot of things going on. The price of oil has gone up again. And I don't understand this because, we're not getting the truth somewhere or another. We're not getting the truth. Because everybody is saying that, the strait is open and there's all this oil flowing. And yet the price of oil keeps going up and up and up and up. So what's the truth here, Jason?
3: Well, I think it was the energy secretary said that there was a record day on Monday, 40 ships escorted out of the Strait of Hormuz. It was around 18 million barrels of oil, something like that. So pre-war, it was what was going in and out was 20 million. So 18 via ship through the strait doesn't even tell the whole story because now it's also going through alternative pipelines across Saudi Arabia, other areas. So there should be more oil coming out right now.
5: Okay, hold on just a second. I'm sorry, we have breaking news. Can we get into this? This is the judge speaking to the jurors before the deliberations.
6: I instructed you earlier, it's your duty as jurors to accept the law as I stated to you. You should consider all of my instructions as a whole. You may not ignore any instruction or give special attention to any one instruction. You must follow the law as I give it to you, whether you agree with it or not. The law that I'm instructing you on is the law that's been established by our legislature and our appellate courts. And it applies to everyone, and you must apply the law as I have instructed you. And you have a copy of the instructions that I gave you. You should still have them back there with the jury room. And with that, you may now resume your deliberations.
5: Okay, so this is the jury apparently says this is up in Plymouth. There is one juror that is hung. And is like, I'm not changing my mind. And the other jurors are saying that juror is not listening to the law. He will not obey the law. He is not following what the judge has said. Do I have this right, Ricky?
4: Yes. The judge basically, I mean, it's common sense. You have to make a decision based on beyond a reasonable doubt. Now, we don't know whether this lone juror is wanting to convict her or let her off. But the way that the defense lawyer has been talking, it sounds like there is one person who thinks that she's guilty.
5: Because
4: they're bullying this person.
5: Right. They are. And the defense attorney, and this is why she says, you know, it looks like it's going to be somebody who's defending or who wants to throw her in jail is because the defense attorney said, we're going to retry tomorrow. That's fine. You know, replace that juror if they won't follow the law or mistrial. Doesn't matter. You know, we'll file again tomorrow because we believe in our case. And they are pushing now, the defense is pushing to have this juror removed. And I don't know enough about this. I don't know the ins and outs on why they're saying he's not following the law on reasonable doubt. I mean, how does somebody say, you know, well, I mean, I guess he could be stupid and say, no, I don't doubt that she's sick, but I'm refusing to do it. Maybe he said that out loud. But if he's, you know, like, I just assume, isn't it weird? I just assume it's a guy. But if, you know, that juror is saying, you know, I'm sorry, you can't convince me. I don't think that she was crazy, and it's not beyond a reasonable doubt for me. I don't know how you prove that unless he said it, and then he's violating the law and he should be removed. But we could be close to either having that juror removed, because I bet the tension in that room, I bet there are people in that room going, are you kidding me? Stop it. I do not want to come back here Monday morning. Stop it. So we'll see what happens. I bet we get something today. They're going back into the jury room now. 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
5: Welcome to the Glenn Beck program. I want to play a clip of something that went viral a few weeks ago. It is the Secretary of Transportation, Sean Duffy, and his daughter talking about Harvard. She wanted, you know, they were taking a tour of, you know, everything and going to Harvard. And he's like, no Harvard, no Harvard. Listen to this.
23: Can't say no.
24: To Harvard?
23: Yeah.
24: Well, me and Mom can say no.
23: Catholicism to us.
0: is everything. It's the basis of our marriage. It's the basis of our family. So I'm nervous about the idea of Paloma going to Harvard. We spend a lot of time nurturing and providing formation for our kids, giving them an environment where they are steeped in faith and values. And so the idea of dropping her off at a place that would undermine that or try to undo all those things makes me worried.
1: And again, I don't want them to get one viewpoint. I want them to get a lot of different viewpoints, but I don't want them fed only one viewpoint that's contrary to the way my kids were raised. Listen, my problem is we have thought about how we raised you and how hard we've worked to, I think, raise what is a remarkable young girl. If I send you there, I think what happens is they have professionalized figuring out how they can take good young girls like you and, I think, corrupt their minds. You don't have to believe what I believe. You don't have to have the political viewpoints that I have. But I do think it's important that you make those choices for yourself and you have a fair representation of what they are.
5: That is Sean Duffy. He's the 20th U.S. Secretary of Transportation. Joining us also is his daughter, not the daughter that was in that video. Another daughter, Evita Duffy Alfonso. She's an American conservative journalist, political commentator. She's the eldest daughter of Secretary Duffy. Secretary, welcome to the program. Before we get into the conversation about, you know, Harvard, and I want to talk to you about the announcement you made with the DOJ to close the truck driving schools in an attempt to address fraud. Do you want to make a comment on that quickly?
1: Yeah, sure. So the last administration, as you know, Glenn and Nick covered, they've let, you know, tens of millions of illegals into the country, and they thought it would be a great idea to give them truck driver's licenses. And the way they did that was they allowed these fraudulent schools to stand up where they don't train truck drivers. And then there were these truck drivers, when they went to the DMV would outsource that to third-party testers. And it was a sham system with a lot of fraud. So we've gone back to the schools that don't allow for English proficiency. They let foreign speakers pass through the school, which, by the way, is contrary to longstanding American law. And many of them didn't have trucks. They didn't have places for trucks to drive. They didn't have classrooms. They didn't have curriculums. This was kind of like the learning center in Minnesota, where you pay the money and you got a certificate that you went to the driving school, but you have no skills.
5: Right.
1: And so, we're shutting down 160 of those schools. And Glenn, you've seen this. Americans are dying on American roads, whether they're going to church on Sunday, whether they're going to, you know, Walmart. People are losing their lives because the last administration and a lot of liberal states have allowed for unqualified truck drivers to get behind the wheel of an 80,000-pound, what can be a missile, and endanger the lives of our fellow neighbors and our family members. And so we've said no more. We shut the schools down, and we're bringing order back to trucking in America. By the way, these are great American jobs, Glenn.
5: Right.
1: You know, you can make 80, 100 grand a year right out of a high school and support your family, buy yourself a new truck. And when you compete against the fraudsters, the good competitors, the honest competitors couldn't compete because the foreigners who were fraudulently competing were driving down the wages.
5: All right, let me switch because, gosh, we're going to run out of time. I'd love to talk to you some more, especially about this, about schools. I have to tell you, congratulations on saying this. I saw the look on your daughter's face in that video when she said, you know, when you said, well, your mom and dad can say no. And that is so hard, and parents are dealing with this. Why do you feel so strongly about this?
1: Yeah, so Evita, who was my oldest, this was part of our Great American Road Trip.
5: Yeah.
1: We thought to celebrate America, we should see America. And this was one of the scenes out of one of the road trips we were going to take to look at colleges. And so I think American conservative families are having this conversation every single day because they know whether it's a family member or a friend or a neighbor who has sent their kid off to school, and whether it's a year or 4 years later, they come back and they're unrecognizable. We don't know who these kids are. They've been completely contorted and converted from these liberal institutions. So we had a heartfelt conversation with her. She's, by the way, one of my best students. I have 9 kids, great little student. She studies really hard, and she wanted to go to an Ivy League school. And my heart was set on, no, we've worked hard to raise you. I want to preserve that when you go to college. We shouldn't just turn you over to the wolves. Well, what's interesting, Glenn, is, and Evita, by the way, went to the University of Chicago, and she had a great experience when she was there. But most of the liberals who played that clip and attacked our family, there's a great arc to the story, because we actually did go to Harvard, and the episode shows this, and we met with Father Sanders, who is the Catholic chaplain of the Catholic Center on campus. We had an amazing meeting. He said, and we saw it, the Catholic life, the Christian life on campus is thriving, as you've seen young right. men and women are gravitating towards truth, which is faith. And in the end of the episode, I said, you know, if you get in, I'll support you in going to Harvard. And by the way, she got on the wait list. She never got off. And we have a unique story where a lot of mine go to the University of Dallas. It's a traditional Catholic school, classical education. And that's right for them. Paloma, who is in that clip, is going to go where Evita went, to the University of Chicago. And we have all the faith in her that we raised her well. And she's strong enough in her convictions and her faith that she can navigate that, just like Evita did going through the University of Chicago.
5: So, but Evita, it's my understanding that you did have problems. I mean, you had people say your dad deserved execution. You had death threats, you know, whiteboard incidents. Is that true or not?
2: Yeah. So my dad says I had a good experience. I think what he means is I would never take back that experience. I feel like I was a better person coming out of UChicago. I was a stronger conservative, but I had a tough time. So at the time, David Axelrod was in charge of the Institute of Politics at UChicago. And the harassment that I was getting for being a conservative at UChicago, specifically for opposing socialism on campus, was so intense. The death threats, the harassment, people saying I didn't deserve to vote, that I didn't deserve to be at the university, attacked my family and my appearance. It got so intense that David Axelrod, Obama's former chief advisor, had to step in and say, hey, you should probably stop harassing this girl. It's having a chilling effect on free speech at the University of Chicago. That's how bad it got. But again, I felt like I was a better person coming out of it. And for the same reason that I don't want to see, and my dad as well, don't want to see the government

0: So, Glenn, I'm gonna ask you a question. What do you think is the two questions that they asked me, my RA asked me, and all of the other kids on my story, on my floor in college when I got to campus? The first two questions, they asked me my name and they asked me something else. What do you think they asked me?
1: Political orientation?
0: They asked me, what are your pronouns?
1: What are your pronouns?
0: And what that does is it's a default, right? The default is that there can be multiple genders, that there's no such thing as innate biological sex. You can be whatever you think you are. So when you set up a classroom or your freshman dorm in that way, suddenly you feel extremely alone if you're somebody who does believe in biological sex, which by the way is real and innate and God-given. You're right. It's really difficult, and it's something that I think every parent has to think really hard about before they send their kids to one of these schools and actually prepare them for what's going to come. Part of why my dad was so concerned about sending Paloma to the school is because of the trauma that I experienced at UChicago. But it's also about being informed as a parent to say, hey, you're going to experience this. Somebody's going to ask you your pronouns on campus, and you're going to have to not answer that
1: How
0: question.
1: did you
0: Or,
1: answer it?
0: so it's interesting. I actually, the first time that I was asked that question, I gave my pronouns. And I'm really ashamed to say that because I didn't know what to do. I think if I had had some time to think about it before the question was posed to me, I would have not answered the question. I would have just ignored it because you don't want to be ostracized right off the bat by making some statement like, I'm a girl and it's obvious, right? That would make
1: Right,
0: the
1: right,
0: other
1: right, right,
0: students and
1: right.
0: the professor potentially target you. But I didn't even know that question was coming my way when I first got to campus. I think if I had, I wouldn't have answered it that way. But a lot of kids experience that.
2: And Glenn, as parents, we know our kids better than anybody else, right? And we assess them. We know their strengths and their weaknesses. We know how much pressure they can take. And as you go through that assessment, each one is different. And I have nine, and Evita was, she's a pretty hard, tough young woman.
1: You can
2: And the
1: tell.
2: other,
1: Good job.
2: some, but some of the other ones, I thought if I sent them to a school, a University of Chicago, I think the school would have got them. And I was not going to tolerate that. And that's why I sent them to a traditional Catholic great education classical school at UDallas. But this one, I've assessed her and I think she can handle it. She's a smart, hard, not hard, but strong young woman. And so when she has worked really hard and wants to go, I don't want to match that with blunting that dream. Right. And that's the pressure that a parent has. How do I make the right decision? And you don't want to get it wrong because you'll hear about it for the rest of your life if you make the wrong decision, one way or the other. And so with her, again, we went through the Harvard analysis, a conversation that so many conservatives families have. But then she got into UChicago, and after talking to Evita and the hardship that she had, she found a great conservative base of kids. They started a
1: Right.
2: paper, the Chicago Thinker, and there is a way to plug in with professors and with students. And I think as a CNI dog, for lack of a better phrase, Evita can offer that to Paloma and make her experience way better than Evita's experience because Evita's already has gone through the fire and can make Paloma's experience way more pleasurable.
1: Boy, Evita, I think you should write a book on it, how to survive and what to expect. I mean, I know as a parent, I would love to have had that for my kids. Before you go, kids, you have to read this book. This is what's coming your way. This is how to handle it, so they're not surprised. Evita and Secretary Duffy, thank you so much. What a difference between you and Pete Buttigieg. Thank
0: Miss
1: God.
0: Glenn, I just want to say quickly
1: Yeah.
0: before we go, if you want to watch the Great America Road Trip, you can go to the U.S. Department of Transportation's official YouTube channel. We cover this topic and a lot of other, social issues that parents might want to talk to their kids about, but also inspiring people to go and experience the country firsthand, fall in love with it, reprogram that indoctrination that you might be getting in the classroom. It's a really great thing for parents and families to watch.
1: Love it.
2: It's American. It's American and it's wholesome, Glenn, and a good American family having a great American road trip. So check it out. If you're looking for good TV, it's on YouTube off the DOT website at YouTube.
1: Thank you very much. Transportation.gov. God bless. Thank you both.
2: God bless.
1: All right. Let me tell you about Cozy Earth. Making the bed is, the most temporary accomplishment in adult life. You pull the sheets tight, straighten the comforter, you arrange the pillows, you stand back and you're like, huh? Nice. Look at that. Until your wife comes in and she's like, we got to make the bed. And you're like, I just made the bed. Apparently we didn't make it right. Anyway, You make a bed with really

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0: Welcome to the Glenn Beck Program. Let me go to the phones, 888-727-BECK. 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I'm suspicious already, Paul, but go ahead.
12: How's it going, eh?
0: Great, how are you?
12: Great. That was the funniest thing I've ever heard.
0: I don't know if everybody in Canada will agree with you. What has happened, Paul? What has happened?
12: Oh, they're all going freaking nuts. You know, I've got liberals in my family, my oldest sister especially. She, conservatives come and canvass at her door. She won't even open the door to listen.
0: Well, God bless you, man. Enjoy the snow. And stay safe up and don't ever bring any of your people across our border. We are watching you like hawks. If you haven't seen our Canadian warnings, see it at glennbeck.com. It's great.

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7: Afternoon. After 40 hours of deliberations over 6.5 days, this jury delivered a final note saying that with a heavy heart, they could not reach a unanimous decision as to whether Lindsay Clancy was criminally responsible for killing her three children. Clancy's attorney, Kevin Reddington, filed an emergency appeal to the state's Supreme Judicial Court to try to stop today's mistrial declaration. It was denied. Reddington claimed the judge should have investigated and replaced a lone male juror who Reddington says was identified in a jury note as someone who had doubt but refused to follow the law on reasonable doubt. Reddington said the jury was split 11-1 in favor of acquitting Clancy.
8: Fox's Brian Yenis in Plymouth. The prosecution has not said yet if they will retry Clancy. The U.S., Britain, France, and Germany have drafted a resolution for the board of the U.N. nuclear watchdog that would refer Iran to the U.N. Security Council for failure to comply with obligations to declare all its nuclear material and allow inspections. The FBI is investigating a massive data breach that's exposed millions of driver's licenses to identity theft and scams on the dark web.
9: A hacker linked to identity theft that calls itself Nexus claims claims to have more than 153 million driver's licenses from people in the U.S. and Canada, along with millions of other identity documents. The data may have been stolen from idscan.net, a Louisiana-based identity verification company whose technology is used by businesses specializing in car rentals, retail, finance, and entertainment.
8: Fox's Jennifer Griffin in Washington. The Labor Department says employers added 162,000 jobs last month. 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
15: Southworth is a gay Christian one-time podcaster. His website sells stickers that say, "Kill Donald Trump." Taken away by federal agents in Westlake still screaming Trump insults. Court papers quote his Instagram video calling for the president's execution, charging he used social media accounts from January to May to encourage violence against the president and cyberstalk the president's personal lawyer and family, doxing their home address in Tennessee with a chilling threat, "Justice comes to your door." Attorney General Todd Blanche warns as threats against President Trump's life escalate, anyone who makes them online will not be allowed to hide behind their screens. Therese Crowley, Fox News.
8: The CDC says there are more than 3,000 confirmed measles cases in the country so far this year, the highest annual total in more than 35 years. The rise in measles cases over the past 2 years has coincided with a steady decline in childhood MMR vaccination rates since the pandemic. Hyundai is breaking ground on a major new steel mill in Louisiana, bringing billions of dollars in investment and thousands of jobs.
16: Hyundai Steel begins construction of a nearly $6 billion plant in Ascension Parish, south of Baton Rouge, a steel mill the South Korean automaker says will create more than 1,300 direct jobs, with thousands more expected through related and other industries. The plant expected to produce about 2.7 million metric tons of steel annually, much of it for Hyundai and Kia vehicles that are made in America. The project also drawing scrutiny from people in Ascension Parish and environmental groups over potential air pollution.
8: Fox's Jeff Manasso. According in Argentina has cleared the way for the return of a portrait looted by Nazis during World War II from a prominent Jewish art dealer to his heir. The daughter of fugitive Nazi official agreed to give up the claim rather than face trial. I'm Lisa Lucera. This is Fox News.
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26: Some gorgeous weather moving in for our holiday weekend tonight. We're clearing things out. The humidity is dropping. The overnight low will take us into the mid-60s. Then for Saturday, mostly sunny, low humidity, the high around 80. Sunday, more of the same, sunshine with the high around 80. And it continues into Labor Day on Monday, sunshine with highs around 80. I'm CBS 21 meteorologist Tom Russell.
0: It's that time. Lock and load. 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
1: For the mayor of New York City and Chicago, President Trump made it clear 2 weeks ago. We're going to double down and triple down on sanctuary cities.
2: ICE will now have a larger budget than all but 15 of the world's militaries. Its four-year total is more than every military except for the United States and China. This is a direct assault on the civil liberties of all Americans and will fundamentally undermine our rights.

0: It's day like today. I want folks to know we have your back and we'll continue to come back and do what we can to protect our diverse communities, to protect the spirit that defines the best of this city and our state, and to push back against this cruelty, to push back against this cruelty that is being perpetuated by the President of the United States.
1: But I'm so afraid of losing you again.
2: What you see in those pictures, is it making America safer?
3: No, it's terrorizing Americans, our friends and neighbors, otherwise known as immigrants, many of them. But these are folks who, you know, they go to our churches, they work at our grocery stores, they work on construction sites, they work in childcare, they work in many jobs that would not be filled had they not done it. And I also just sit back and ask, who asked for this? Americans were told that the most violent individuals would be deported, and we're now seeing in the numbers that that is a very small percentage of who is being targeted. We're not helpless. You should meet their chaos with chaos.
1: Cause I'm so afraid of losing you again.
4: I told you yesterday that I often like to start the show with a particular news story that I think represents something larger than what's in the news today. And that sounded really high-minded. So let me balance that with the complete confession that what I'm about to do is give you ear candy. The first story I'm going to start with today is of no practical use to your life. It's not particularly important. It does not reflect anything other than the fact, which is a bit of a distraction, that we create media stars and darlings out of people that are idiots in this country, sometimes who we absolutely despise but we can't look away from. One of those is Hunter Biden. Hunter Biden, the son of Joe Biden, who used his administration to use his son during his administration as the bag man for foreign governments, for corruptocrats, for nefarious interests, because somebody had to receive the cash. And how do we know this? Because his stupid son left his laptop in a crack-induced haze with a repair shop that then handed it over to the FBI, and when they didn't want it, handed it over to people who would make it public, or they didn't want to make it public anyway. So I guess Hunter Biden is craving some attention, because if he doesn't get attention, he can't get paid. So he went on a podcast called The Luke Beasley Show. I can't give any context, never heard of it before, where he said he's probably a little gay.
5: Are you gay?
6: Only a little bit.
5: I think more or less than 50%.
6: What?
5: More or less than 50%.
6: 48.6.
4: 48.6. You know, I know they drove Andrew Dice Clay from the public conversation, but Dice had some interesting and useful things to say. Most of them started with hickory dickory dock, but that aside, do you remember? I miss Andrew Dice Clay, and I miss an America that embraced Andrew Dice Clay. I do. Now, I know it was shtick. I get that. But it was raw, toxic masculinity in its purest form. It was comedy. It was comedy in the way Sam Kinison was comedy, in the way Richard Pryor was comedy, in the way that George Carlin was comedy, although I never found him to be particularly funny. I found him to be much more political than funny. Lenny Bruce. You go back and study Lenny Bruce. I don't find Lenny Bruce to be funny, but he did push boundaries, and you do need that. Wouldn't want my daughter dating him. Then again, I don't have a daughter. Is it Tom Hicks, the comedian? What's Bill Hicks? Yeah, Bill Hicks, who died too. I never found Bill Hicks to be that funny, but I understand the importance of pushing boundaries. I do get that. All right. So Hunter Biden, play the clip for us again, please, Ramon.
5: Are you gay?
6: Only a little bit.
5: I think more or less than 50%.
6: What?
5: More or less than 50%.
6: 48.6.
4: Which calls to mind the line by Andrew Dice Clay
7: bisexual, bisexual. These guys say they're bisexual. Either you or you don't. So he's 48.6% gay. As I said, this is not uplifting. This segment is not uplifting. It's pure hilarity to laugh at Hunter Biden. Have you ever heard the saying, there's a grain of truth in every joke? That's kind of like saying you're a little bit pregnant. If you're gay, you're gay. I don't know what to think about all this. I don't. But I know who does. The governor of Minnesota, Mr. Jazz Hands himself, Timmy Walz.
8: Hello, America. It's your boy, Timmy Walz. Now, you people know by now, when something comes out in the news, your boy Timmy's got something to say. And apparently, this involves a close personal friend. I'm looking at you, Hunter Biden. Producer Bruce, turn that frown upside down. It's okay, you're still my number one. So sensitive. Anywho, Hunter has come out and said that he might be a little gay. Okay, he says he's probably 48.6% gay. Now, you know me, I'm the old ball coach, and I'm into analytics. And I say if you're gay 48.6% of the time, by God, you're gay all the time. And that's okay. Hunter is a fellow alpha male, just like myself. We can be both a man's man and a fan of the man. I mean, I always knew that Hunter was into crack. I just didn't know. Can you smoke butt crack? Dear ChatGPT, smoking butt crack. Wow! Uh-oh. I've done stepped in it now. I'm in a deep rabbit hole. Who is McAfee and why is he so upset? I gotta go. This little tablet is angry. When you look.

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3: What is wrong with America's education system? It doesn't seem to work for anyone. And most importantly, it costs more money than ever has, and it appears to be delivering a worse product than it ever has. Rahm Emanuel was the chief of staff to Barack Obama. He was the mayor of Chicago after that. He's not a fellow, he's not your traditional classic, or should I say, he's not your typical conventional liberal. He has actually been, on occasion, willing to speak out about the failures in public policy, even as delivered by Democrats. He's talking about the number one college freshman class in America is remedial reading. He was on Morning Joe when he said this.
9: The number one class in college today for freshmen is remedial reading. That's an indictment of what's happening in this country. And we need, as adults, to wake up to it.
3: Remedial reading. So we've got people going to college, spending a lot of money, either the taxpayers' money or borrowing money that they'll have to pay for the rest of their lives, even if they don't ever graduate. And they're going there to take remedial reading. So you're going to college and you're not a proficient reader? What in the hell? But does it surprise you? You ever seen the video of Ben Crump, the race-baiting lawyer who gets involved in every case where there's a black person involved and gets everyone all fired up over racism and then gets paid to go away? He was involved in George Floyd. He's involved in all these big race cases. Did you ever see the video? Just look up Ben Crump can't read and just spend a minute watching him try to read in front of the camera. But he can scream racism. And that pays a lot of money. And that's what we've allowed our country to devolve into. Stupid people making stupid claims. And a lot of people who are conflict averse simply writing a check to make it go away. Schools that are failing and costing more money. We see two teachers unions leaders all over the news. They're big political power brokers. Randy Weingarten leading the charge against Target. Target is now the evil company. And so she's demanding that Target be boycotted. What happened to teachers? What happened to creating a good atmosphere in the classroom for teachers to teach? That's not what teachers' unions care about at all. And increasingly, people are getting into teaching who don't care about teaching. It's a job. It's an opportunity to work fewer hours. It's an opportunity to indoctrinate kids. Because that's what their cult does. That's what liberalism is today, a cult. Elon Musk says the indoctrination in schools and universities is far beyond what you realize. Here he is talking to Bill Maher.
17: The amount of indoctrination that's happening in schools and universities is, I think, far beyond what parents realize. And I sort of came to realize this somewhat late. The experience that we had in high school and college is not the experience that kids today are having. I suppose in some cases that parents, but I think like the parents are just generally not aware of what their kids are being taught, or what they're not being taught.
18: They're letting the kids think that they're equal.
17: I mean, yeah. Let me give you an example that a friend of mine told me, which his daughters go to college go to high school in the Bay Area, and he was asking them like, well, so who are the who are the first few presidents of the United States? They could name Washington, but I said, well, what do you know about him? Well, he was a slave owner. What else?
3: That's all they could name of George Washington, is that he was a slave owner. The left has reduced people to whether they are good or bad based on the left's own standards. This is a ridiculous view of history. This is a ridiculous view of right and wrong. These are not the hallmarks of great generations, of great civilizations. We will lose our country in a civilization. I mean, we'll lose our country in a generation. I don't know why I was transposing those words. If we allow this to continue. Our schools are no longer the place we're sending our kids to learn the skills of analysis through math. The skills of communication, spoken and written. The skills of research and learning more. The scientific method. How to solve problems in life, in a relationship, or with a tire that's gone flat, or with water you need to boil. That's what the school was for. That's what great civilizations do. They advance one on the other. That's the reason Isaac Newton famously said, if I have seen further, it is only by standing on the shoulders of giants. He understood that for his advancements that he would contribute to the world, and then he would be a giant that others after him would stand upon, that we had to look to those before him. And the great advancements, the great discoveries, the great theories that were proffered, the challenges to those theories, the advancements in science and mathematics and technology, all of it. Is that what we're doing today? Are we getting better? Is that what we're doing? Are our kids learning? Are they building upon our legacy of learning? Or are they being taught that boys can be girls if they say so? Are they being subjected to pressure by peers and counselors and teachers to have their wiener cut off? Or if they're a girl, to have their breasts, their mammary glands removed and be butchered below the waist? Is that what we've devolved to? Because we're letting it happen. And what happens when you lose a generation? Look at nations like Russia and Germany that lost a generation of young men to war, and the toll that takes on a people and a culture. That's what's happening. We're getting the call for help, and it's coming from within the house. It's our schools. It's our educational system. It has become a massive big business in this country. And when you study, I've been looking at polling results. Harry Enten does a pretty good job for CNN. And they've been breaking out as the variable college, we'll call it college educated, that's the term they use, and non-college educated, assuming that what you're getting is an education in college. If a young person goes to college, they come out a liberal. If a young person goes in the military or straight to work, they come out a conservative. What does that tell you about college? Does that really suggest that this is something we should continue to invest in under these terms? Do you know what a wealth redistribution it is from you to the people who work there? For your kids to go there? And for what purpose? So that the values of your culture and your family will be demeaned? And your child will come out hating you and them? That doesn't seem like a good bargain, does it? I have listeners who will email me about the Infernal Revenue Service, the IRS, because they've had to fight with the IRS and turned out to be right. 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

0: Sometimes it just feels like things in America don't work. And they don't work because we are afraid to do difficult things. I only have one friend who's ever dug a ditch for a living. He's a plumber, a one-man shop. And it's fascinating to me because he does things that young people today don't want to do. And this was one of the challenges, one of the conversations we would have about, you know, who's going to dig the ditches and who's going to work in the kitchens. You know, it used to be the case that you could be white, black, or Hispanic, American born, and you would do these jobs. But somewhere along the way, we said, oh, no, not our people, not our people. We can't do these jobs. Why? Why would we do that? What was wrong with hard work? We also stopped being willing to enforce the law. Thomas Sowell has talked a lot about how liberal ideology glamorizes, almost idolizes criminals. And we know that Adam Smith famously said that mercy to the guilty is cruelty to the innocent. When you see these stories of the Susan Sarandons and these different activists who are out there telling us, and James Talafrico, the Democrat nominee in Texas, telling us how criminals are not so bad and that prison is evil. Well, let's hear from the victim, or if they're dead, their family. You know, you hear the sympathetic story of the man who, you know, he's a good guy. He had a rough life, and maybe we should parole him. And here he is, and he met God in prison, and he really wants to turn his life around. And he's a good man. And you start digging in and you find out he beat his girlfriend to death over a course of 5 hours. She suffered. He tortured her. It turns out he has beaten women his entire life. He has a long rap sheet. So why are we making these people into some sort of victim, or victimhood as greatness? And then you see these stories, and this is happening in big cities across the country, where homeless people will hang out on the stoop of a building, a business, and they'll poop the place up, they'll smash in the windows, they'll steal their products. And you see these business owners, they're literally crying, asking for help. And police departments are told, don't fool with that. And nobody cares. What if you were that small business owner? So what happens? They close the small business. And a lot of these small businesses are first-generation immigrants. They can't just put in an application and go to work in corporate America. They may not speak good English. And you see this, you saw this when Marion Barry would talk about he didn't like the Asians that had opened shops in his black district. Well, then open them yourself. What, because they work there? Their whole family works there? You see these Indians who come here and live in these little motels till they can build up. Or they work in gas stations. You see Asians who come and work in these stores. And you think, well, isn't that the American dream? Why are we celebrating people who were born here and refuse to work and terrorize those people? What's wrong with us? What's wrong with this country that we're allowing this nonsense? So there's a story out of North Texas. The Dallas County Assistant District Attorney, Amber Moore, has gone after a serial squatter. He has more than 20 evictions. He keeps getting kicked out of places. She's managed to get him 20 years in prison. Since squatting is not considered a criminal offense in this county, she got creative and went after him for fraud. And good for her that she did. The story from CBS DFW.
1: Heather Schwab had no visible reaction as she received the maximum sentence for fraud.
2: 20 years confinement in the institution of vision.
1: But the victim of that crime, Jessica Davis.
3: Yeah, I could not think. I'm sorry. I'm just so happy with this.
1: Isn't hiding her relief.
3: Oh, I am so happy that she is where she belongs.
1: 3 years ago, Davis reached out to CBS News Texas after Schwab rented her home in Rowlett using the identity of Reyes Roybal, someone with a record of no evictions.
3: 3 days later, insufficient funds.
1: Checks immediately started bouncing, and Davis soon discovered it was Schwab living in her home. a woman who's been evicted 26 times in North Texas alone.
4: Hi, this is Andrea Lucia with CBS News Texas.
1: After we started asking questions, the city of Rowlett turned off water to the home.
4: Is the water off now?
5: The water is off.
1: And police launched an investigation.
6: It was just almost like homeless people living in here.
1: Schwab eventually moved out more than a month later, leaving behind a mess of rotting food, cigarette butts, and beer bottles.
6: I'm pretty sure that was pee in the bottle.
1: We've been covering Schwab since 2017.
7: We'd like to talk to you about all your evictions. We found at least 20 over the last 17 years.
1: After our first report, she and her then husband moved to Colorado and racked up even more evictions.
8: She had been doing this for decades.
1: Dallas County DA Amber Moore said multiple homeowners were willing to take the stand to recount how Schwab had turned their lives upside down.
8: I think they were just surprised that she was finally being possibly held accountable.
9: Moore said this was a challenging case because squatting generally isn't dealt with here in the criminal courts. It's a civil offense that requires homeowners to go through the eviction process. So instead, Moore went after Schwab not for the squatting, but for the fraud she committed to get away with it.
8: By her using her dad's information, she was able to circumvent what any background check.
1: Schwab's attorney argued she was a mother of five, stuck in a cycle she used to survive. But the judge didn't offer any leniency.
3: I'm all about second, third chances, but this is like her 20th, her 30th chance. Well, thank you again for your help at the beginning, too, because we wanted to be able to get to the beginning of court without you guys. She's being able to do whatever she wants with no repercussions for such a longest time. And now, you know, there's finally some real serious repercussions.
0: There was an article that came out in 1982. It was written by two criminologists, one named George Kelling and the other, whose name is much better known, James Q. Wilson. And it introduced what came to be known as the broken pane theory or the broken windows theory, the pane being the pane in a window. And the theory went that if you have a window that's busted out, that tells passersby and residents that this is a place that no one cares about. This is a place that lacks any order. This is a place that is unclean. This is a place that encourages more crime. So that rather than just focus on the worst forms of crime and letting the little crimes go, you start focusing on the little crimes. And you change the mindset of people. Well, it's an interesting idea because if you look at what's happened in major cities across the country, the explosion in homelessness has been attendant, correlative with, if not causative of, an explosion in crime in major cities. When you see the squalor in San Francisco, a once great city of homeless people laying around, the crimes that occur are almost so bad they can't be fixed. You get those homeless people off the street, you pressure wash those streets, you end that level of crime, you'll take the city back. And that's what we need to do. Kirk Cameron of the famous Growing Pains.
10: Man, if it weren't for Growing Pains, I wouldn't be on the Michael Berry Show.
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12: Want your data off the internet? Sure. All you have to do is find every data broker that has it. There are hundreds. Each one has its own opt-out form. Some make you upload a photo of your ID to the people selling your data. Some just ignore you completely. And a new Senate report found brokers making opt-outs harder on purpose. Broken links, buried forms, requests that go nowhere. Deleting yourself by hand isn't a task. It's a part-time job that never ends because deleted data creeps back like weeds. That's why I use Incogni. It sends the removal demands, files the follow-ups, and keeps checking month after month, so the brokers can't quietly relist you. Incogni has scrubbed me from over 3

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0: awesome.
1: It's interesting, the circle of life, because I will often take a peek at emails during the break. And one will be, my son just died, my wife just got cancer, my father is in hospice, we're expecting him to go today. And another one will be, since I've encouraged people to brag on their kids, that somebody's son just got promoted in the Air Force, or somebody's daughter just got accepted to a nursing program, or somebody else just started a company or got the job of their dreams, or whatever else. And it is, as I said, I think it's the circle of life, and it just depends on which day, whether you're the bug or you're the windshield, I suppose. And we don't always know which of those is going to be which. The Federalist Sean Fleetwood wrote a piece on

0: the establishment turning their back on Ken Paxton, saying that Senate Republicans have spent years building a political apparatus that works not to their voters' benefit, but to their own benefit. It's a good old boys club where the status quo of doing the bare minimum is considered sacrosanct. And this is what Mitch McConnell represents. This is what John Cornyn represents. This is what Bill Cassidy represents. And look, it's going to be painful. I said it earlier, and I will say it many times again. It's going to be painful to fix this problem. There is a surgical removal of this cancer in the body politic. We can continue on the way we were continuing with Bushes and McCains and Romneys, but that's not how we're going to get the country we want. We unfortunately are in a situation where we have Republicans who, if they don't get their way, will work against us and work for Democrats. It's binary. Once you get through the primary, it's a Republican or a Democrat that's going to win. And what you see very clearly is the establishment Republicans, the Karl Rove Republicans, if they're not the nominee, they're going to work for the Democrats. I will say, to his credit, Dan Crenshaw has been very consistent after losing his primary to support Republican candidates. I don't know if he has encouraged people to support Steve Toth. I don't know that. But I do know that every time someone has sent me something, he has been consistent. And that's what we should expect of everyone. When you vote for Donald Trump or Ted Cruz or John Cornyn or Ken Paxton or any other Republican, you expect that they believe as you do, that we share the same values. And that we're not like the Democrats. They are different. They want Democrat socialist stuff. That isn't just what we say to acquire power. That isn't just what we say because we think people want to hear that. We believe that. And when we say we believe in these values and we don't want those people running the country, that should mean something. And the moment you don't win your own election and you basically start working against the candidate we have chosen, it tells me a lot about, it validates the decision we made not to support you. Sean Fleetwood writes in The Federalist, whenever an establishment-backed crony wins the Republican nomination in any given primary, conservative voters are told to fall in line and back the party's candidate. No questions asked. But when Republican voters nominate a grassroots candidate who will actually fight for their interests, those same establishment voices are more than happy to leave that candidate out to dry. Fleetwood writes, Cornyn's childish behavior since losing re-election is all but confirmation of this. No longer having to pretend to be someone he's not, the senior senator has openly trashed Paxton, refused to campaign or fundraise on his behalf, and become a regular thorn in the side of the Trump administration. Similar antics by outgoing establishment allies Tom Tillis of North Carolina, Bill Cassidy of Louisiana, also fit into this category. While pretending otherwise, Senate Republicans' biggest gripe with Paxton isn't his personal issues or campaign style. It's that he dared to challenge one of their do-nothing foot soldiers and won. Senate Republicans have spent years building a political apparatus that works not to their voters' benefit, but to their own. It's a good old boys club where the status quo of doing the bare minimum is considered sacrosanct. A challenger like Paxton, who has a track record of acting on his voters' wishes, seeks to disrupt that dynamic, which is why the establishment has virtually no interest in seeing him win. In their eyes, Senate Republicans have worked too long and too hard, cementing their entrenched system, to just hand it over to outsiders like Paxton. They will do whatever it takes to keep it in power. And if that means surrendering Texas and the Senate to Democrats in the short term, then so be it. And I'll go back to the story, and forgive me if you heard me tell it again and again because it's important. The year was 2010. There was a doctor named Todd Aiken. and he beat the establishment Republican for the Missouri primary for the U.S. Senate. Aiken wins the primary against Karl Rove's candidate. Karl Rove has to win because he also gets paid to influence these people. And he can't influence what was before MAGA called a Tea Party. So Dr. Todd Aiken is running against Claire McCaskill, the sitting senator, and he's leading. And he was asked a question about rape and abortion. He's pro-life. Claire McCaskill is not. He's asked a question about rape, and he said, if the rape claim turns out to be legitimate, then, and he finishes the sentence, well, that was the worst of the Me Too. That was the idea that he had said that someone could claim rape that wouldn't be rape. Well, we know that does happen. His point was, you can't just scream rape and then there's an abortion, because we know that some women will say that they were raped because they're embarrassed that they got pregnant. Tawana Brawley, who Al Sharpton got famous over, claimed that she had been raped by these white men and left out in the N-word, put smeared in poop on her back. Turned out she had just run away with her boyfriend for a few days and needed to come up with an excuse. We had the stripper in North Carolina who claimed that she'd been raped, but she hadn't, but she'd been away from her kids and she was afraid she was going to lose custody. But what did Karl Rove do? He worked hard with the Democrats to defeat the Tea Party Republican. Folks, we've got a real challenge here, because we're not just battling Democrats. We are battling the establishment that the Democrats are part of, but so are the Republican candidates like Cornyn, like Mitch McConnell, like Tom Tillis in North Carolina, like Cassidy, who was defeated in his own primary. They're going to tell you you're idiots. They're going to tell you you can't win in November, and maybe sometimes they'll be right. But doing the right thing is the right thing to do. Football is here. I'm fired up. You're fired up. And DraftKings is fired up. Now live in all 50 states. 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
8: Telling the judge they could not reach a verdict.
9: My job is to set aside our feelings and focus solely on the facts. The facts are Lindsey Clancy killed her 3 children, and the evidence suggested to us that she was in control of her actions when she committed those homicides.
8: Plymouth County DA Timothy Cruz, Clancy's attorney Kevin Reddington had made an unsuccessful last-minute appeal to the state Supreme Court, arguing one juror was not following the law when it came to reasonable doubt. He says the other 11 jurors voted to acquit. Reddington says his client has been very brave through the trial.
10: She grieves the loss of those 3 children, Cora, Dawson, and Callan.
8: The prosecutor has not determined whether he will retry the case. U.S. sanctions announced as part of the ongoing effort to isolate Iran economically.
11: The U.S. Treasury accuses a Turkish financial institution of knowingly offering banking services to Iranian financial entities, including those already under U.S. sanctions, specifically enabling Iran to transfer oil revenues from China to Turkey, allowing them to then be converted to cash and gold. The new sanctions on Golden Global Investment Bank are part of operations Economic Outcast, aiming to sever Iran's financial lifelines.
8: Fox's Lisa Brady. Last week, the U.S. targeted the operations of an Egyptian bank in the UAE, but stopped short of sanctions. Israel has freed 4 more prisoners from Lebanon held in Israel as part of a deal between the countries. In return, Lebanon agreed to search for the bodies of Jewish Lebanese citizens who disappeared during the country's civil war decades ago. Serena and Venus Williams are out of the U.S. Open women's doubles. The sisters blew a 5-0 lead, losing in a match tiebreaker. 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
14: Now to the northern Haitian city of Cap Haitien, making it the 3rd consecutive Thursday deportation flight to follow that path. That's according to Human Rights First's ICE Flight Monitor, which notes that it's a shift from monthly to weekly flights. They had to land in Cap Haitien because the main international airport in Port-au-Prince is considered too dangerous. Gangs control about 70% of Haiti's capital and parts of the country's central region. Activists have protested the deportation of those, including Haitians who had temporary protected status and were living and working legally in the U.S. Tanya J. Powers, Fox News.
8: Change is coming to the WNBA after word the current commissioner is retiring at the end of the year.
15: WNBA Commissioner Kathy Engelbert plans to retire at the end of the year after 7-plus years leading the growing league. The 62-year-old helped negotiate a lucrative collective bargaining agreement this past spring that resulted in the league's first set of $1 million player salaries. but she often had a rocky relationship with the players. In a statement, NBA Commissioner Adam Silver writing, quote, Kathy has presided over the WNBA through the most significant period of growth in the league's 30-year history, end quote. The next commissioner will have plenty to deal with, including the issue of how the league deals with transgender players. Frank Lanza, Fox News.
8: A school bus that played a big role in the hippie movement in the 1960s has returned to San Francisco. The Further Bus, used by author Ken Kesey and his merry band of pranksters, is now part of an exhibition about the Grateful Dead. Forever Grateful, Golden Gate Park opens tomorrow. It'll also feature Jerry Garcia's BMW, which has never been displayed in public. I'm Lee Silasera, and this is Fox News.
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0: Some gorgeous weather moving in for our holiday weekend tonight. We're clearing things out. The humidity is dropping. The overnight low will take us into the mid-60s. Then for Saturday, mostly sunny, low humidity, the high around 80. Sunday, more of the same, sunshine with the high around 80. And it continues into Labor Day on Monday, sunshine with highs around 80. I'm CBS 21 meteorologist Tom Russell.
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26: For the mayor of New York City and Chicago, President Trump made it clear 2 weeks ago. We're going double down and triple down on sanctuary cities.
27: ICE will now have a larger budget than all but 15 of the world's militaries. Its four-year total is more than every military except for the United States and China. This is a direct assault on the civil liberties of all Americans and will fundamentally undermine our rights.
28: I tremble at the thought of giving.
29: It's not a direct assault on my civil liberties. Your presence here is a direct assault on my civil liberties.

0: this day like today, I want folks to know we have your back and we'll continue to come back and do what we can to protect our diverse communities, to protect the spirit that defines the best of this city and our state, and to push back against this cruelty, to push back against this cruelty that is being perpetuated by the President of the United States.
1: But I'm so afraid of losing you again.
2: What you see in those pictures, is it making America safer?
3: No, it's terrorizing Americans, our friends and neighbors, otherwise known as immigrants, many of them. But these are folks who, you know, they go to our churches, they work at our grocery stores, they work on construction sites, they work in childcare, they work in many jobs that would not be filled had they not done it. And I also just sit back and ask, who asked for this? Americans were told that the most violent individuals would be deported, and we're now seeing in the numbers that that is a very small percentage of who is being targeted. We're not helpless. You should meet their chaos with chaos.
1: Cause I'm so afraid of losing.
4: I have been asked by writers, talkers, you name it, across the country about the Texas election, for the U.S. Senate particularly. And people are seeing polling numbers that say that Talifrico is beating Paxton. And I have no reason to doubt those polling numbers. I am amazed. If COVID comes back tomorrow, there will be people who've said that they would never take the shot again that will rush down and take the shot, not knowing what's in it, knowing what it did to other people. There are people in a Groundhog Day way who can be duped on our side. It happens. I've got an article, I'll pull it up, that has Beto beating Ted Cruz a matter of weeks before the election in Texas in 2018. And beating him roundly, 4 or 5 percentage points, outside the margin of error. And I can tell you, based on phone calls I was having, that was consistent with the internal polling. Beto was winning. If the election was held that day, Beto would win. But here's what happens. The media pushes a candidate out. Do you remember Chris Matthews and his thrill up the leg at the Beto campaign? And Keith Olbermann had to be the the rational voice of all people. Keith Olbermann said, "Steady, steady." There was Chris Matthews was talking about when Beto ran for president 2 years later in 20. Do you see the way that Annie Leibovitz shot this photo of him? There is the blue sky behind him, and the sun is kissing his cheek. That's a sign of a man on the rise. That is the next John F. Kennedy. Well, this is how Beto was shown to people. Here's Beto at Whataburger. My goodness, he's just like us. Here's Beto on a skateboard. Well, that's odd, but the kids love him. Beto was in a band. They didn't tell you he was dressed as a girl wearing makeup, but hey, Beto isn't even his real name. His real name is Francis. His daddy called him Beto. I think he's Hispanic. Yeah, we need a Hispanic. Well, Cruz is Hispanic. Oh, he's Cuban Hispanic. We don't like that kind because they vote Republican and don't want welfare because they've lived under socialism. Talifrico is getting the same. By the way, Beto wasn't Hispanic. His dad was the county judge, and he started calling Roberto Beto, or Robert Beto, as a Mexican nickname because he said, and talk about how prescient he was. What level of foresight did this man have? He said, Mexican Americans will make up the majority of Texas by the time you're an adult. And having the nickname Beto will ingratiate you with them. It worked. When they first brought him out, a number of Hispanics believed he was Mexican-American, and that's the largest Hispanic group in Texas. He was Beto. He's good-looking. Don't tell me he's not. He is. He is. Okay, all right. I can take some fat-ass Republican whose politics you like. You'll tell me they're the most beautiful or handsome person in the world. Beto was attractive to voters. Stop telling me he's not. And I'll rattle off some more to you if you irritate me. So he's got his Mexican-American name. He's not. But he could pass off, right? He's got personal wealth, so he doesn't have to worry about, you know, taking money anywhere. His father-in-law's a billionaire. He's energetic. He's cool. He's hip. The young people like that. He's not an old fuddy-dud like Mike Pence, right? So, and he's progressive, but not too progressive. And remember they had the blind squirrel? Oh, California loved him, so they funded him. He was the perfect Trojan horse to roll in and fool you. We've got audio of Barack Obama running for office in 2008. And Barack Obama was an unknown senator. The only thing he'd done is speak at the convention when they set him up in 04 because they wanted to launch him eventually. Nobody knew it would be that fast. And Barack Obama is talking about things that J.D. Vance is talking about this week, like American jobs should go to American workers. If you don't belong here, we need to remove you. If you're born here and your parents are illegal, we should remove you. Harry Reid said that as well. So Beto did that and came within a whisker of winning, but why didn't he win? For the same reason we can beat Tallarico. Because as voters stopped listening to the hype by the Houston Chronicle, good grief, have they no shame. By the Dallas paper, the San Antonio paper, the Austin paper, because he's an Austin white liberal. He is perfect for them. As voters started paying attention, and as the Republican candidacy finally had enough money to spend to combat them and define him, they realized, this guy's a freak. He's a weirdo.
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4: United States is two parties, and not everybody fits nicely in those two parties. And I don't just mean the Green Party. Not everybody follows what is the strict standard on an issue within one or the other of the parties. The Democrats have a real challenge on their hands right now, because what should have been a fringe element of their party has now organized. And they have organized very well, and they are well-funded and well-organized and ruthless. And they fully intend to take over the Democrat Party, which they probably could not have done if the Democrat Party wasn't at a point where it lacked any real leadership. If Bill Clinton was president and these nut jobs came up, to his credit, he could have tamped this down. He used Sister Soulja and the Sister Soulja moment to say, too radical, we don't want this. And what everybody he lost of the Sister Soulja crowd, he made up more than that with independents saying, oh, well, if he's willing to stand up to that part of the Democrat base, then maybe he's tolerable. See, that's why Democrats need to seem moderate, is because a lot of independents say, you know, I might vote for some of what you do, but I'm scared of the radical wing of your party. Well, this election, the radical wing of the party has taken over the party. Nancy Pelosi is out. She could control a lot of that during her heyday. I have said before, and I'll say it again, She's the most powerful Speaker of the House in American history. It's not even close. Not Newt Gingrich, not Sam Rayburn, her. And we can debate this for hours on end, but just trust me. In the Senate, you've got, even though they're in the minority, their leader is Chuck Schumer. Schumer is way past his prime, and he's Jewish in New York. The Democrat Party is having a moment. They are kicking the Jews out, and they are bringing in a very aggressive strain of Muslim candidates. Abdul El Sayed in Michigan is only the highest profile. There's a lot more where that's coming from. Hassan Piker didn't get rich as a streamer talking about hating the Christians and conquering the Christians for nothing. There is an audience out there for him. And it's not all Muslims. It's some of your kids who've gone off to college, and this is a radical new idea. This is 1969, and this is their Woodstock. This is edgy. They want to be edgy. So they're looking at issues quite differently than maybe they grew up with. Republicans have our own problem. The Republican problem isn't a fringe element that began taking over the party in 2010 with the Tea Party. The Republican Party's problem is the establishment. The Republican Party problem was illustrated by Jeb Bush, who was going to be the nominee, the establishment believed, in 2016. But Ted Cruz and Donald Trump put an end to that. The Mitt Romneys of 2012, the George W. Bushes of before, that wing of the party people have had enough of. And so there has been a grassroots effort to replace those candidates, or to replace those office holders. But they have all the money and they have the structure. So in Texas, you had John Cornyn, who was a 24-year U.S. senator, who was a do-nothing senator, who was cutting deals with the left, who worked very hard against Trump, who did not want to close the border, said it couldn't be done. He didn't represent Texas. So when he was defeated in the primary, Ken Paxton, a Trump-like Republican who's the attorney general, who has done a lot of very good things as attorney general, including winning a big judgment against Meta last week, multi-billion dollar. Several states got to benefit from that. He's gone after Meta with Facebook for what they've done, luring children in. This is sick. And he's gone after it, and he's won. He's gone after big pharma. He's gone after big data, harvesting our information, lying about what they were doing. He's tagged Google with a suit. And so he's very popular among the base. But the establishment, who didn't really want to ever get anything done anyway, they're not helping him. They poured, by some estimates, $225 million, including dark money, into defeating him and keeping their boy, John Cornyn, in the Senate. Well, when John Cornyn didn't win, interestingly, one of his top guys went over for the radical leftist Democrat, James Tallarico. What kind of freaky weirdo? You're not a Republican at all. So he tells the left-wing rag, the Texas Tribune, that Paxton is lazy and a bad campaigner. He's a bad campaigner. He beat you. And now he says, well, I'm raising money for races in New Hampshire and Michigan and Alaska, but I'm not going to raise any money for Paxton. So you don't care about your state and who represents us. So Ted Cruz, the other senator from this state, was asked about Cornyn's comments. Cruz is raising money for Paxton, campaigning for Paxton. And he was on Meet the Press, and he says Cornyn's butt hurt. That's really what this is about. Audio's from Meet the Press.
0: John Cornyn, who, of course, lost to Ken Paxton in a primary, who served 24 years in the Senate, said this week, quote, Paxton's a poor campaigner. He's lazy and doesn't raise money. And he basically is not offering a very compelling case for his election. This is unfortunately shaping up to be a close and I hope not disastrous election, but it ain't looking good right now. Do you agree with Senator Cornyn that Paxton is lazy and a poor campaigner?
21: Well, listen, I think primaries can often be bitter, and then you often see hurt feelings. That's part of the process. It's also part of the process that when the primary is over, that you come together and you focus on the general election. At the end of the day, this is not about how any one particular person feels about any one particular candidate. This is about the people of Texas. This is about who will best represent 32 million Texans. And on that, I think the answer is very, very clear. Ken Paxton is a strong conservative who is going to fight for low taxes, low regulations, lots of jobs, to secure the border, to support law enforcement, to protect our constitutional rights. That's what Texans want. That's what we believe in. James Tallarico is a far-left radical candidate. He is extreme. This is someone who says God is non-binary. This is someone who says there are six genders. I don't know what those six genders are, but that's not what most Texans believe. This is someone who says on our southern border, we should put out a welcome mat to welcome illegal immigrants into this country. Again, that's not what Texans believe. And this is someone who is now on video saying we should dismantle capitalism.
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0: That song is called For What It's Worth by Buffalo Springfield. If you ask 100 people who recognize the song what the song is about, you'll get a few who say, I have no idea. But I'll bet you over 90 would say, oh, it's about Vietnam. Because every documentary you've watched about Vietnam, they roll helicopter footage, and here comes that guitar. Two notes, ding, ding, and you know exactly where you are. You're in a rice paddy in 1968. Except that song is not about Vietnam. Here's what it is about. Los Angeles, 1966, Sunset Strip, November of 1966. There was a nightclub at Sunset and Crescent Heights called Pandora's Box. The kids love it. The neighbors hate it. Typical urban setup. Traffic, noise, kids everywhere. I say kids. My 19 and 20-year-old are still kids to me. We're talking about the Utes, as it were. The business owners were complaining. Homeowners were complaining. The kids don't vote yet. Young people aren't voting yet at this point. So Los Angeles County does what government does. They pass an ordinance. A 10 o'clock curfew, anti-loitering, and they send in the cops. This won't take long. And by the way, the part that nobody tells you, the county wanted that real estate. They had plans for the strip. So the strip that you know of is the plans that they executed. But let me not get ahead of myself. They wanted a financial district and office towers. So the county government used a curfew ordinance, 10 o'clock, to clear American citizens off a public street because somebody else had plans for the land. When have we ever heard of that before? November 12th, 1966. 1,000 kids show up outside Pandora's Box. The popo move in. It gets ugly. And in that crowd that night is Jack Nicholson and Peter Fonda. Peter Fonda gets handcuffed. Of course, this was before either one of them was Jack Nicholson and Peter Fonda. But not long before at all. But more importantly, Stephen Stills is there. Yeah, of Crosby, Stills, and Nash. Or if you like to put Neil Young on there, you can. Stephen Stills is there, and he sees it. And he writes a poem that he puts to music, or as we would call it, a song. They bulldozed Pandora's Box the next year. So the kids lost, the county won, because the government always wins. Now, here's the part I love about this story. Everybody spent 60 years turning that song into Vietnam. I thought that song was about Vietnam up until relatively recently, because it's such a perfect song. And I don't know if they lack creativity or it's so well branded. Every movie, commercial or documentary, puts that song in there. And there's one shot that you see that starts. It's the serviceman from the back. And you can feel how thick the air is. He's got a cigarette dangling from his mouth. You've seen this shot 1,000 times. For 60 years, they've made that song about Vietnam. And Stephen Stills, who wrote it, has spent 60 years telling people it is not about Vietnam. He had to come out and say it again, he's done it before, in 2006, because people decided it was about Kent State, where the students got out of hand, the National Guard shot them. He said that song is 3.5 years older than Kent State. It can't be about Kent State. Neil Young wrote the Kent State song. It's called Ohio. But you might say, well, does it even matter? It's a good song, Michael. What does it matter if they? It does matter. Because the song that you've been told is about a war is about a curfew, a nightclub, a parking problem. And I would argue we have periods of war, and they're awful. And we send men off to experience them, and some don't come home. But when we're not at war, and also when we are at war, there are things like this going on our very streets. The other thing that happens every single day that happened in this city is happening in Harris County right now. A government making rules to target people who are doing nothing wrong because they want the land, because they want the money, because someone is putting them up to it. 60 years later, everybody still hears the helicopters. Stop. Hey, what's that sound? It's a bulldozer. Actually, it's a bulldozer. I don't know that that song could have changed anything. I'm well aware that Stephen Stills' perspective on a lot of things is different than mine. I will tell you that my opinion of Vietnam has changed in the course of my 55 years. Hooray, America, wave the flag, love your country, support your servicemen. Got a lot more complicated for me. Support your servicemen. Did we support our servicemen? We sent them in to a horrible civil war with rules of engagement that either made them sitting ducks or war criminals. They came home to being treated terribly. Ask a Vietnam veteran. I'm sure there are exceptions to the rule I'm stating, but ask a Vietnam veteran what they think when they got their head shaved, put through the ringer, and sent over to this crazy place about their service. I don't think that's supporting our troops at all. Quite the opposite. Can we come into your house and scoop up your kids and shave their head and yell at them and put them through some grueling physical exercises and send them somewhere to be shot at in a war you have no chance of winning? But don't worry, I'll stand back and cheer for them. That's not respect. I wouldn't want that done to my kids nor yours. It took me a lot of my 55 years to come to the conclusion that some of the jingoism was for a bad cause and bad people who got rich or powerful for all the wrong reasons, and the good people end up with war wounds or dead.
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This day in 1945, Fleet Admiral Chester W. Nimitz signed the instrument of surrender with Japan that ended World War II. Nimitz was born in 1885, the descendant of German pioneer settlers of Fredericksburg. Of course you knew that. And if you didn't, you should. There's a wonderful museum in his honor there. He was named Commander-in-Chief of the Pacific Fleet shortly after Japan's 1941 attack on Pearl Harbor, and later Commander-in-Chief of Pacific Ocean areas as well, with authority over the entire Pacific Theater except for General Douglas MacArthur's Southwest Pacific Sector and the inactive Southeast. Nimitz coordinated the offensive that brought the Japanese to unconditional surrender. He signed the peace treaty aboard the battleship Missouri in Tokyo Bay. Nimitz, no, it's not on Netflix. Well, it's probably on Netflix somewhere. Please don't interrupt. Nimitz later spent 2 years as commander-in-chief of the U.S. fleet and also served as a roving ambassador for the United Nations and chairman of the Presidential Commission on Internal Security and Individual Rights. He died in 1966. In 1964, a local citizens group established the Fleet Admiral Chester W. Nimitz Memorial Naval Museum in the old Nimitz Hotel in Fredericksburg, Texas. The project evolved into the National Museum of the Pacific War. What a wonderful tribute, not just to Nimitz, but to all of our grandfathers who served in the Pacific Theater. I told you the story recently when Phil Garner was posthumously inducted into the Astros Hall of Fame just a few weeks ago, that I met his father at the RCC on December 7th of 2013. We had just been open a couple

0: months, and I come up with this harebrained scheme that we're going to honor World War II veterans, and it being December 7th, which, of course, a day which will live in infamy, set off World War II. And so I said, I would like to invite our World War II veterans to come out and be honored and wear anything that you wore, whether it's a cap. A lot of folks will still wear their caps, whether it's a cap or anything else that you have. And if you didn't serve in World War II, but you are of that generation, we'll also call it Grandparents' Day. So come out and let us honor you. How long has it been since you've been out? And folks my age, bring mom and dad out with you. Or yeah. So what was that, 70 years at that point after World War II? And we had more than 10. I think we had 12 World War II veterans. And one was this little fellow who comes up, and he's still he's stuffed into his that light tan marine, that light tan uniform. Some of you will know what that's called. I don't. But you know, there were bulges in the belly and the thighs and all that, because he's a lot older now. And he handed me a book that he had written about it, and he said, "You know my son." And of course, it was Phil Garner. It was Phil Garner's dad. So I called Phil Garner on the way home, and I said, "You didn't tell me your dad's a World War II veteran." He said, "Oh, you met him, I guess." And he said, I said, "Yes." And he said, "Well, he's a big fan of yours." So the book was about the Pacific Fleet and all that had occurred there. If you have not been to Fredericksburg and you live in Texas, I should make a list of the 10 things you ought to do. Now, I can already hear a number of people, "It ain't what it used to be. Too many people moving there. Too many people moving. Got too expensive. Nobody likes it no more." The old Yogi Berra. Nobody goes there anymore. It's too busy. Yeah, it is changing. It is. Some for the good, some for the bad. Sure, it's not the sleepy little town it always was, but it's beautiful. And the things that made Fredericksburg great are largely, in effect, still there. It's a wonderful town, and there's some wonderful history, and it's a unique part of Texas. And while you're there, our show sponsors that started over on I-10 years ago, Little Bitty Boot Store, I went over and visited them, and one day they let me know that they've bought a space on Heights Boulevard, and they're going to open up there. Okay. And then they keep opening buying the little shops next to them, a bead shop and a weirdo shop and a psychedelic shop and a whatever else, because it is Heights Boulevard. And this old building that probably would have been a boot store 100 years ago, they end up taking up almost the entirety of it and buying the building. And now everybody, Cal McNair takes the Texans over to get them. If you remember when C.J. Stroud had his boots made, took him to Republic Boot Company. They made all the cheerleaders' boots, those red sparkly boots. They made all of those. Anyway, so Chris Conrad is a Texas history buff, and he finds a little property in Johnson City that is a winery, that is a castle. And there's a winery attached, and they have fallen on hard times. And he buys that and restores the whole thing. And it's the neatest, coolest thing. You can stay at the hotel. They have events there. It's a castle. It's a big castle. I mean, if you remember the castle they walk up on in, was it Life of Brian? Where is it? Which is the Knights That Go Knee, Ramon? Is it the Holy Grail, where they come up and they're looking down on them from the side of the walls of the castle? Remember they go galloping up? Remember they go galloping up on their stick? There's that scene right there. Yeah. So it looks like that. It looks like that castle. It's a really, really cool thing. It's hard to get people out of their norm of remember that it's there, but people I've sent who actually go and see it are blown away. Of course, you can get custom boots made there. You can sample wine. You can drink wine. You can buy wine. You can stay there. It's really cool. We've had a number of listeners who I did not realize, who I knew as working men in the greater Houston area, who retired, and they and their wives are enjoying, you know, Central Texas in Johnson City, which is where this is, and the surrounding area, Fredericksburg area. They're all pretty close to all of that, and they're absolutely loving it. You know who lives out there now? Is he doesn't like to be called Asphalt Andy, but that was a great name. His wife didn't like that name. But when I came up with Asphalt Andy, I said, this might not be Mattress Mac, but this is it, man. You're going to get every asphalt contract. And he came back because the head of his crew was named Pete. And he said, and what, are you going to send Pothole Pete out? I said, oh, write that down. His wife thought it was horrible. I thought it was fantastic. Anyway, I think they sold the company, and he lives out there. He's not even 50 years old. You know, when people sell the company and retire at that age, they either within a year are back working, or 10 years later, when they're not as young and spry as they used to be, they wake up and go, wait a second, that was too young to retire. I shouldn't have done that. And now you go looking for stuff, and you're like, what is AI? Wait, the phone's not attached to the wall anymore? Because the world has changed on you.
1: Ladies and gentlemen, Elvis has left the building. Thank you and good night.
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7: After a single juror allegedly refused to budge, Fox's Brian Yannis reports from Plymouth, Massachusetts.
8: This jury sent a final note saying that, quote, with a heavy heart, they could not reach a unanimous decision in deciding whether or not Lindsay Clancy was criminally responsible for killing her three children. After court, District Attorney Tim Cruz said the trial was not about the mental health care system. It was about Clancy's three children, Cora, Dawson, and Callen. The DA would not say if they're going to retry the case, but he said this.
9: The facts are Lindsay Clancy killed her three children, and the evidence suggested to us that she was in control of her actions when she committed those homicides.
8: Clancy's attorney, Kevin Reddington, filed an emergency appeal to the state's Supreme Judicial Court to try to stop today's mistrial declaration. It was denied.
7: It's unclear if there will be a retrial. Clancy remains held at Tewksbury Hospital in Massachusetts. A California LGBTQ activist is under arrest after allegedly threatening President Trump. Here's Fox's Matt Finn.
10: Federal investigators say this anti-Trump activist called the White House Correspondents' Dinner shooter a hero and used his social media platforms to make repeated calls for President Trump to be killed. A federal indictment reads that in March, Benjamin Azariah Southworth posted a video on Instagram and said, "Kill Donald Trump, kill that mother-blanking pedophile in the White House, kill that traitor of the United States Constitution." The federal complaint reads the suspect has a personal website that sells Kill Trump stickers. Southworth says he's been nominated for an award from the gay community and calls himself an artivist.
7: Southworth is facing federal charges. 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
13: This.
14: We have essentially taken over Iran. They're going to end up with a Hormuz Strait that's not very necessary anymore. Pipelines are being built all over the Middle East now.
15: And that is the latest way that President Trump and his team are trying to let midterm voters who are skeptical about energy prices getting even higher as the cold weather months approach, that they are doing something about it.
7: Fox's Peter Ducey reporting from the White House. Gas prices are climbing as millions of Americans hit the roads for the unofficial end of summer. Fox's Tom Graham explains.
16: Many Americans are paying big bucks to fill up this Labor Day weekend. AAA reports the nationwide average for a gallon of regular gas is $4.15. That's nearly a dollar more than this time last year. The spike in fuel prices is largely blamed on the U.S. conflict with Iran. Diesel prices hit an all-time high Friday, soaring to an average of $5.85 a gallon. Truckers largely depend on diesel fuel to haul goods across the U.S., and higher prices at the pump mean higher shipping costs, which often gets pushed on to the consumer. Tom Graham, Fox News.
7: An ICE agent is ordered released from federal custody after pleading not guilty to lying to investigators about the circumstances that led to the shootings of a Venezuelan man during the Minnesota illegal immigration crackdown last winter. The federal indictment unsealed Friday accuses Christian Castro of falsely telling investigators that he was attacked with a broom and shovel before he opened fire. After a week of ICE raids, the Democrat-dominated City Council of Danbury, Connecticut, has voted to approve non-citizen legal residents serving as cops. One City Council member, Democrat Joe Britton, says the vote sends a message to our immigrant community that you are welcome in Danbury. I'm Deborah Valentine. This is Fox News.
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24: Some beautiful weather has arrived here through the overnight to set the stage for a great weekend. So mostly clear, overnight lows down into the mid-60s, but the humidity is dropping too. So later on today, mostly sunny, low humidity, the high around 80. More the same Sunday, sunshine, highs around 80, and it continues very nice into Labor Day, sunshine, the high around 80. I'm CBS 21 meteorologist Tom Russell.
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1: And welcome back to Coast. George Norrie with you along with Alicia Doss. And we are talking about angels and angelic experiences. The difference between an archangel and a guardian angel is significant. What creates the higher power there?
9: The difference is really significant, Tom. So a guardian angel, angels, guardian angels among them, are in a collective. They're all one. They don't have individual souls. They are one with God's will, and the will of God is disseminated or told to them by the archangel above. Angels evolved to archangels, and of course, some archangels are just fully formed. And archangels do have individual souls. They have individuation. Like we have individuation, and they are, but archangels are always in contact with their soul, with that spark of God that is eternal. And then you have great archangels that are even much, much higher than archangels, and we can connect with all of them. But we want to generally, when we want to really open to God through the angelic, we want to connect to archangels or great archangels.
1: Alicia, did you ever think you'd be talking about angels on a radio show?
9: Well, actually, George, I am from a very scientific family. Everybody is an MD, and I was pre-med, have definitely a predilection towards the scientific, but it actually is not it actually does work well for me to keep that discernment, that scientific predilection present so that I see that what I'm doing, because the work I do as a spiritual intuitive, as a mystic is rather, you know, it's invisible. It's in the mystical. It's in the heavenly. It's in the divine. And so, but I like to see that I'm really creating lasting change, that there's measurable results, empirical evidence that the spiritual works. And science and spirit can coexist very well together. But at some point, even Einstein said, I want to know the mind of God. We've got to transcend the mind and move into the divine.
1: In the wonderful movie, It's a Wonderful Life, George Bailey was saved by his guardian angel, who they sent down, Clarence,
9: yes,
1: to get extra points for wings. Does it happen that way?
9: Well, we are certainly saved by our guardian angels. I mean, the angel saved my home in the Palisades fire. You were sharing about how you were saved from fire. I also was when I was 18, where I was in a very deep fevered sleep. I had an incredibly high fever, was very sick, and I was woken up and the angel said, go home, get up, get in your car, drive home. Home was Chattanooga, Tennessee. I was going to school, pre-med, of course, at Emory University in Atlanta. And I'd listened to them enough that I knew to trust them. So I got up and I pretty much crawled to my car, got in my car and drove away. And behind me, the house exploded in an electrical fire and burned to the ground. And so, you know, we really can listen to those voices and they're always with us. So angels, what they do, George, is they tangibilize spirit. They tangibilize God so that we can really access the divine in a very ordinary, natural way that is quite effective.
1: It's fascinating indeed. Let's take some calls. You ready?
9: Absolutely.
1: And when you do angelic readings, explain the process.
9: Sure. Well, it's much more intricate than I have time to go into now, but basically what it is I surrender and I hear the angelic language. I connect to the highest archangels and they'll speak to me in their language and then they will disseminate the higher guidance through that language. They'll open the Akashic records, the Nicole records, the higher records, and then they'll give me that information to share.
1: All right, let's go to Keith in Hawaii to get us started. Welcome to, he's not ready yet. Let's go to Ramona in Tacoma, Washington. Hi, Ramona.
10: Hi, how are you, George?
1: Good to have you with us. Go ahead.
10: I'm just wanting an angelic reading. Anything that you can tell me about my future and anything?
9: Sure, let's see, Ramona. Here's what I'm hearing from the angels. The pain, the sorrow, the depth of tenderness that you've been experiencing is in part due to your sensitive nature, your connection to the angelic realm, which up until now has been more subconscious. So you're here in this earthly body and experiencing time and space and aging and man's and woman's inhumanity to ourselves, and you're comparing it to a kinder, gentler, much more beautiful heavenly realm, the angelic realm. See, the angelic realm predated the human realm by many, many millennia. And for so long, the veil between the realms was closed, was very opaque. We didn't remember our heavenly roots because if we did, we wouldn't engage in our life here, and life here would just feel sad. It would feel disconnected from spirit because you see, in the angelic, we're always one with God. But now we're in this wondrous time where there's many astrological concordances, confluences, metaphysical, karmic, all kinds of things coalescing at this time to allow us to be more aware of the angelic. So Ramona, if you can allow yourself just to be aware that you are, while you're in a body, you can experience heaven on earth. You can experience God just as clearly as you did in the angelic, even while you walk this realm, while you're in the flesh. It's just a matter of a little more spiritual practice, a little more prayer, a little more opening yourself to the possibility that you can unfurl your wings even while you're right here on earth with all of its challenges.
1: There you go, Ramona. What is angelic language, Alicia?
9: It's a language that it's spoken about by saints and masters. Joan of Arc said, I die for speaking the language of the angels. There's many examples of masters talking about it. It's a language that the angels speak to each other and to us. It's the closest we can get with a human ear and a human tongue to the language the angels speak.
1: Keith is back in Hawaii. Let's go to him. Keith, go ahead.
11: Hi, how are you folks doing?
1: Good, Keith. How are you?
11: Could be a bit better, but well, thank you for taking my call.
1: What's wrong? Anything?
11: I'm just wondering if you can give me a reading. Anything?
1: What do the angels say about Keith?
9: Keith, your health challenges are not failures. The challenges, what you consider mistakes in this life, God learned through each of them. What you have done in the not so distant past that you feel guilt about is really a way of you reaching out to spirit and learning to discern higher guidance, higher action, better behavior. But you've got to start with forgiveness. You see, there is nothing that is unforgivable. So what you can do is you can ask. It might be the Christ consciousness, if that is your particular path. It might just be universal life force to help you forgive what you think you cannot forgive, because you have not done anything wrong. You are simply new to this experience. And so it's time to forgive the unforgivable and ask spirit to bridge that gap so that you do experience that peace you're seeking.
1: Good luck, Keith. Hope everything works out for you. Alicia, how did an angel become an angel?
9: That's a great question. So I believe, George, that angels were incepted from God for the purpose of service to God. So angels are certainly serve us, but really what they're doing is they're serving God. So they are born into the angelic realm, which, as I mentioned, is far more ancient than the human realm. It still exists. It exists in concert with our realm. It is a different realm, but obviously there's lots of permeability. Angels do communicate with us and we communicate with them. So they were incepted from God and they continue to evolve as we continue to evolve.
1: Let's go next to Cleveland, Ohio. First-time caller Quinn is with us. Quinn, welcome to the show.
12: Hi, thank you, George. Alicia, I was wondering, so are angels able to tell, and archangels able to tell if somebody is an atheist? And if so, if they're not willing to help them? Or if, like, something arises and a person needs help, if the angels are going to help regardless of their religious beliefs?
9: I believe absolutely they do help regardless of their religious beliefs, because as mentioned, angels serve God, the divine, the universal life force, love. They serve that which is always a loving presence. And so, yes, of course they can tell if someone is an atheist. Yes, of course they know everything about us. Why? Because they're one with God and God knows all. So, yes, if they're an atheist, they will still come in and assist if that is God's will.
1: Interesting take on all of that. Who assigns the angels to us?
9: I think God assigns the angels, the divine. Again, it doesn't matter what we call that, which is higher than us. I think it comes from spirit. Spirit assigns the angels to us. Now, there's lots of hierarchies between us and God. So archangels assign guardian angels to us, the karmic board, our higher selves, they all get together and go, okay, what angels are most in alignment with this soul? And of course, do you know, George, we can call forward the highest archangels. We're not assigning them to us, but we can say, ah, Gabriel, I need a messenger of God. Michael, I need a spiritual warrior. Ariel, I need more creative divine intimacy. So we can invoke the angels. But it is God, of course, ultimately, who decides how they come and go. And it's an infinite decision, if you will, and very specific.
1: On the wild card line, Squim Washington. We're going to Cherie on the program. Hello, Cherie.
13: Hi. Hi. Thanks for taking my call. I'm just wondering if I can get for my angels, or if you can tell me some way. I'm just trying to make some money so I can. I want to help those people that are having a hard time getting water and
1: those donkeys that are. All right, she's breaking up, but what can you do for her, Alicia? She's looking for help.
9: Yeah.
1: You there?
9: Yeah, so you're, I'm sorry, I was just listening to the angels. I'm absolutely there. So, Cherie, your abundance consciousness is the challenge here. Not money itself, it's how you approach money. And I think we can all relate to that to varying degrees. So it looks like you have this this feeling of scarcity and lack and fear related to money that you've inherited from your familial conditioning. So it's time now, Cherie, to really open up to universal abundance, to God, to spirit, and to open up to the creativity that can guide you into more streams of abundance, and really to have the faith that, it sounds funny, Cherie, but money comes from God, abundance comes from spirit. And so it's really opening yourself up to that universal flow. There's lots of great teachers on this, but to have an easier, more friendly relationship with money and open to it coming in surprising ways.
1: Does a guardian angel, Alicia, handle just one soul or many?
9: Well, it depends on the guardian angel, George. That's a great question. So often a guardian angel just works with one individual for each lifetime. But guardian angels evolve just like we evolve, like archangels evolve, like all evolves. So if they're a much higher, occasionally an archangel will be a guardian angel, and they may work with a few individuals. But generally, a guardian angel work with one individual because it's a very intimate, personal relationship. But you can have guardian angel groups. Let's say they need to turn a bus, or they need to keep an airplane in the sky. So they'll have a guardian angel group, and you can call upon a guardian angel group. If it's a life-threatening situation, I would call upon, obviously you're going to call upon God, but you can call upon your guardian angel group to help. And they do.
1: Where was Lucifer on the pecking order before he changed?
9: Oh, very, very high. Of course, Lucifer is called the morning star, the first son of God. Came straight from light. Lucifer, of course, the name means light. So very, very, very, very high, great archangel who fell very, very, very far.
1: And it was a big fall, was it not?
9: It was the biggest fall, I think, that we know of. Yes, it was an incredible, because Lucifer knew that, I'll call him a he, it's really more of an it, was going against the will of God. And that is the biggest fall that we can have. And he did it anyway. I'm going to have to say he, because it sounds funny to say it, but it, you know, Lucifer's beyond gender, but he did it anyway. And when he did it anyway, knowingly, that was a major fall. Most of the time people fall, souls fall, angels fall, because they're not consciously aware that they're going against the will of God. But when they are aware, that's a big fall.
1: Is there an angel now that is number one in the pack?
9: There are number one in the pack. Well, of course, Archangel Michael is considered the leader of the angels. He's very high, but there are angels that are higher. And there are angels that I talk about in my book, Your Angelic Ancestry, where the name has come directly from the angelic language. And there's even there, some of them are very, very high, but there's even higher aspects of the angels we know of, Michael, Gabriel, Raphael, than we've been experiencing until now. So I would say be aware that you can go up much higher, because angels are very accessible to us. You can go up much higher in spiritual experience if you allow it.
1: We hear a lot about Christ consciousness. What does that mean?
9: Yes. Yeah, so the Christ consciousness, to me, the Christ consciousness is the purveyor or the bringer of grace. So we just talked about Lucifer. Lucifer wanted to keep imposing law over grace so that if a soul was choosing love, he would still hold them, wanted to still hold them to an eye for an eye, a tooth for a tooth, regardless if they were choosing love, regardless if they were being of service. So the Christ consciousness is a consciousness. It can overshadow an individual. I believe it overshadowed Jesus. It's overshadowed other individuals. And we're all heir to the Christ consciousness. I believe, regardless of religion, it depends on the purity of our intention and the purity of our spiritual path and awakening, where we are then allowed to work out our karma under grace. And the Christ consciousness even extends to the entire planet, where the planet is our planet Earth. We're working out our karma more and more under grace.
1: 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We're going to come back in a moment on Coast to Coast AM and take more calls right after this.
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1: On our next Coast to Coast program, Heidi Hollis joins us to talk about The Secret War, a true story about real alien wars and shadow people. I'm looking forward to that. And then we'll have those Friday night into Saturday morning open lines for you on Coast to Coast. Beyond Belief, that's one of our television shows, and if you haven't watched them yet, you're missing out.
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1: And you got it. 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
1: And it's video, too.
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1: And welcome back, George Norrie, along with Alicia Doss. Her book is Your Angelic Ancestry. Her website is linked up at coasttocoastam.com. Do angels get promoted, Alicia?
8: They actually, I don't know that they call it promoted, but sure, angels evolve like we evolve. Angels get promoted from angel to archangel, from archangel to great archangel. They get higher and higher jobs as they prove that they are worthy and can really be of higher service to God. So yes, angels can get promoted.
1: Every Christmas night, I play a segment called A Letter from Michael, about Archangel Michael dealing with a soldier in the Korean War.
8: Yeah.
1: And it's an amazing story. And it's done by Lee Allen, the late Lee Allen from Detroit, great broadcaster. And have you ever heard it before?
8: I think I have, but will you refresh our memory? Because I know it's a gorgeous, gorgeous story.
1: It's just about a soldier in the Korean War writing about a miracle, and Archangel Michael got involved in the miracle. It's pretty interesting, but if you ever need it, Tom can send you a copy of it.
8: Beautiful.
1: Let's go to the phones. Let's go to Andrea in Connecticut. Welcome to the program, East of the Rockies. Hi, Andrea.
9: Hi, George. Hi, Alicia.
8: Hi, Andrea.
9: Hello. Hello. I just was wondering what the angels have to say about me or any direction or anything like that. I do believe in angels.
8: Well, beautiful. I'm glad you do, Andrea. So yes. Let's see what the angels have for you. You are a stalwart soul. You have been through many hardships. And this applies to many on this call, but you, Andrea, have been through many hardships, and yet you have not lost your faith that in the goodness of God, in the goodness of humankind, in the goodness of life itself, there is an aspect of yourself that you have judged and kept hidden in the shadows. But you see, Andrea, if you could look at yourself with the eyes of an angel, you would never judge yourself, but only see the brightness of your intent, which is pure and which is that which continually looks through the shadows and finds the light. So keep doing that and be aware that

0: reading for myself and my son, Levi, and if you know their names.
1: So Levi is very connected to a beautiful, unique angel that is not as well known, but it's very well known to Levi, though he probably doesn't call them by this name. And it's kind of an unusual name. It's Iomrael. Iomrael is the keeper of God's memory, if you will. So it's the angel that is in charge of the records of life. So Levi could call him Iom or Iomrael. And so it's a very profound angel. And it's going to allow Levi to access higher guidance and higher wisdom. Perhaps not right away, but if he continues to connect to Iomrael, it will really connect him to his very, very, to a very high aspect of himself, which of course connects him into spirit. And for you, you're connected to Gabriel. So Gabriel is the messenger of God. So if you would know yourself as a messenger of God, meaning bring forward higher messages, I would very much encourage you to do that with Gabriel's help, to just perhaps you give yourself a question, or you just start speaking while you're walking in nature, or you're in church, or you're sitting quietly, and allow Gabriel to bring forward a higher message through you. Start speaking it out loud.
2: My late father, Alicia, was named after the angel Gabriel. He had a very unique name.
1: It is a very unique name. That's very beautiful. Thank you for sharing that, George.
2: Suzanne in Minneapolis is with us. Go ahead, Suzanne.
3: Hi, George. Hi, Alicia. I was just wondering if the angels had a message for me.
2: A message for Suzanne. What do you think, Alicia?
1: Suzanne, it's time to have more of a sense of humor about life. And this does not mean don't take your life seriously. It means, my dear, there is more joy to be had in your daily life, to look not only for the bright side, but to see if it's going to be funny later, then it's funny now. So to look at life with more of a levity, of course, we've heard angels fly because they take themselves lightly. So it's time for you, Suzanne, to cultivate laughter, which will be very healing for you on many levels.
2: Were angels ever human beings, Alicia?
1: That's a question that many people ask. So I think it's more the opposite, that human beings could have once been angels, and I think were once angels. It would be rare for a human being to go back into the angelic realm, but it does happen. Of course, it's said that it's that happened with Enoch, that it happened with Elijah, that it's happened with beings, humans, who have taken their bodies with them. And then it's also said to have happened with Metatron. So there are certain angels who once walked the earth as humans who then go back into the angelic realm as usually a higher angel. It's somewhat rare, but it does happen.
2: Tim's with us in Alberta, Canada. Hey, Tim, go ahead.
4: Hi, George, Alicia. I'm wondering, George has heard the story, and I apologize to all the Coast listeners, but I live in a former base housing, and there was a spirit in it. They stopped renting it out on base because the babysitters were getting terrified. And a guy that worked for my wife was a master warrant officer. He told me the story after I landed this house. It's moved out on my farm. And it turns out I took a call to it when I was a military policeman. I had to enter the house and went in the basement. This entity ran up and down the stairs. Now, I'm a longtime Coast listener and caller, 1989, the first time I phoned in on ART. We found a missing Learjet the same day the show ended, 4 o'clock in the morning back then. It was found about 3 hours later. That was a project that Major Ed Dames, Art, and myself were getting involved in. So anyways, all this stuff has been going on all my life. I've got some real cool stories I haven't told on Coast, but I'm just wanting to know, I'm spending, just now, I just walked into the foyer of my married quarters house that's now on a farm, like I said, it moved off base. And there's a spirit here. There's stuff that goes on a couple times a month. And I'm just wondering, can you pick up a name or can you pick up something

0: It's
1: Yeah.
0: not, it's not necessarily negative, but certainly there is a presence there in the house. And I would ask you, what is your feeling with it? Do you feel uncomfortable with it? Do you want to associate it with it more, or would you like it to leave?
2: I would like to associate with it more, because the spirit, who I'm sure is listening, is absolutely welcome. As I said, I was a military policeman taking a call in this house. You know, I'm talking, that's about just about 30 years ago now. And some good things have happened. I don't know whether it connected or not, but I had stage 3 cancer and it went away. I hope the house has something to do with that. That's positive thinking. But I'm doing a freedom of information, but I don't know what type of information they'd have at this late date. So maybe you're the best route to go.
0: Ah, beautiful. Well, I would strongly suggest that you, however you bring in positivity, I mean, clearly you had a beautiful healing. I love that and congratulations. I would go into a positive space or state. So whether that's prayer, calling in the light, however you create an openness to positivity, to spirit, to the divine. So I would first invoke light and protection and then connect to this being. So I would call it a being or a presence, and then connect to it. He's giving me a very funny name. This is not his name, because he wants you to find his name, but he's just saying, start with Fred, which is very funny, because usually they give, you know, much more highfalutin names, if you will. But he's saying, start with Fred, because he wants you to feel familiar with him, to feel natural with him, to feel at ease with him, and then start talking to him and open up a dialogue. Now, always discern that it's positive and that it uplifts you. But if it uplifts you, just sit quietly. I'm going to call it a him. It's really more of an it. Sit quietly with him and open up a dialogue and see if it connects you into a higher state.
1: Randy in Texas. Go ahead, Randy. Thanks for calling.
3: Thank you, sir. I've got two opposite questions. One is, I guess it was a guardian angel talked to me. My brother was beating on me, and a guardian angel told me to freeze, don't move. Other thing is, it showed me a color of white. What do the colors mean?
0: That's I'm so happy that you were saved by an angel and you listened to that voice, and That's really beautiful. I mean, I'm so sorry that your brother was doing that. Sometimes siblings can. So angels do come in on colors. So white is actually an opportunity to transform our experience from magnetic light. So the magnetic light brings in healing. Magnetic light is of this level. It's of the physical, imaginary, emotional, mental level. And we can transform from that white light or magnetic light into the clear light of the Holy Spirit. And the angels will often come in on a color so we know who's present. For example, Gabriel can come in on green. Michael comes in on blue. So often they'll come in on these healing colors to let you know not only who is present, but to bring healing to you.
1: Alicia, give out your website if you would.
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1: And where do we get the book, Your Angelic Ancestry?
0: Your Angelic Ancestry is distributed by Penguin Random House, so it's available everywhere books are sold, certainly on Amazon, Barnes & Noble, Books A Million, everywhere. If you can certainly get it on my website and then get bonuses if you purchase it there. And you can go into your local bookstore and just say, you know, Penguin Random House, I want Your Angelic Ancestry. 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
1: I do, too. And thanks for being on the program. And thanks for popping on to that late date for us.
0: It's always my pleasure, George. Always a delight to be with you and your listeners.
1: Alicia Doss talking about the angels on our next Coast to Coast program. Heidi Hollis joins us to talk about the strange and unusual that is happening on this planet and in the skies. For Dan Galante, Tom Danheiser, Sue Trikas, Lex Lonewood, Sean Latasur, Alec Fernandez, Tim Benald, Mary Berry, George Knapp and Richard Serrett. I'm George Norrie, somewhere out there on Coast to Coast AM. We'll see you on our next edition. Until then, be safe, everyone.

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8: Jury failed again to reach a verdict in Lindsay Clancy's court case for strangling her three young children to death, something she admitted. Fox's Brian Yenis outside the courthouse in Plymouth.
9: After 40 hours of deliberations over 6.5 days, this jury delivered a final note saying that with a heavy heart, they could not reach a unanimous decision as to whether Lindsay Clancy was criminally responsible for killing her three children. Clancy's attorney, Kevin Reddington, filed an emergency appeal to the state's Supreme Judicial Court to try to stop today's mistrial declaration. It was denied. Reddington claimed the judge should have investigated and replaced a lone male juror who Reddington says was identified in a jury note as someone who had doubt but refused to follow the law on reasonable doubt. Reddington said the jury was split 11-1 in favor of acquitting Clancy.
8: Prosecutors must decide whether to try Clancy again, dismiss the charges, or try to reach a plea deal. Meantime, she remains in a psychiatric hospital. A watchdog report alleges President Trump's former labor secretary drank on the job, misused funds, and oversaw a toxic work environment.
10: A report from the Labor Department's Office of Inspector General alleges former labor secretary Lori Chavez-Dreamer engaged in an inappropriate relationship with a member of her security detail and repeatedly directed staff to perform personal tasks on government time. It also accuses her of inappropriately combining personal and official travel, of violating the department's alcohol policies, and failing to report gifts. The report cites more than 500 documents, images, and videos, and includes interviews with dozens of current and former department staffers. Kristen Goodwin, Fox News.
8: She resigned in April amid misconduct allegations. 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
11: Offering banking services to Iranian financial entities, including those already under U.S. sanctions. Specifically, enabling Iran to transfer oil revenues from China to Turkey, allowing them to then be converted to cash and gold. The new sanctions on Golden Global Investment Bank are part of Operation Economic Outcast, aiming to sever Iran's financial lifelines. But the Trump administration has faced questions on how much pressure there can be if sanctions don't apply to key U.S. trading partners, China and India. Last week, the U.S. targeted the operations of an Egyptian bank in the United Arab Emirates, but stopped short of sanctions. Lisa Brady, Fox News.
8: Despite rising gas and flight prices, Americans are pushing ahead with their Labor Day weekend plans.
12: With ongoing conflicts in the Middle East driving up the price of jet fuel, AAA says travelers are paying about 2% more for airfare over the Labor Day holiday weekend than they did this time last year, but nearly 20% more for top destinations, such as Seattle and Orlando. Through Monday, the TSA expects to screen 10.1 million passengers, just short of last year's busier-than-usual Labor Day weekend, which reached nearly 10.4 million. If you're driving, you can expect to pay about 94 cents more per gallon than you would have the Friday before Labor Day last year.
8: That was Fox's Jonathan Sarri in Atlanta. And in New York, police shot and killed a man who spent nearly an hour walking on the cables of the Brooklyn Bridge, refusing repeated orders to drop a knife and come down. Police say the man told officers he wanted them to kill him. Then, as an officer approached, police say the man suddenly rushed at him and they opened fire. I'm Roxanne Evans, and this is Fox News.
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29: Some beautiful weather has arrived here through the overnight to set the stage for a great weekend. So mostly clear, overnight lows down into the mid-60s, but the humidity is dropping too. So later on today, mostly sunny, low humidity, the high around 80. More the same Sunday, sunshine, highs around 80. And it continues very nice into Labor Day, sunshine, the high around 80. I'm CBS 21 meteorologist Tom Russell.
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0: From the heartland of America and the gateway to the West, good morning, good evening, wherever you may be across the nation, around the world. I'm George Norrie, and this is Coast to Coast AM. Later tonight, those open lines, and then a glance at haunted prisons. Here's what's happening. An already strong El Nino is fueling a busy tropical season for the eastern and central Pacific. A new hurricane threat is emerging for Hawaii, while rounds of tropical moisture are forecast to take aim at the southwestern United States, including California. So far this year, there have been 15 tropical depressions and storms in the eastern and central Pacific, including 5 hurricanes. My gosh. The Israeli military said it has established operational control of a strategic ridge in southern Lebanon following an offensive against Hezbollah positions. Meanwhile, Treasury Secretary Scott Bessent welcomed the European Union's decision to join what he called Operation Economic Outcast, describing it as a significant step in increasing financial pressure on Iran. With more on today's activities, Tom Danheiser.
1: Well, taking a look at the latest, Israeli forces have captured a senior Hamas security chief in Gaza while expanding military operations against Hezbollah in southern Lebanon. According to the Times of Israel, the military has confirmed the arrest of Mohammed Mahmoud Mashad Akadi, a key Hamas eternal security chief who is currently cooperating with interrogators. Ground operations and targeted strikes continue inside Gaza amidst intense political debate over upcoming elections. Meanwhile, U.S. President Donald Trump thanked the European nation for throwing their weight behind Operation Economic Outcast. The EU has officially joined in, saying it could support further economic measures against Tehran, while making clear that diplomatic efforts and de-escalation must continue alongside the pressure. And a U.S. official has confirmed that no military facilities in the Middle East where Americans are based were impacted after Iran claimed it targeted U.S. forces in Kuwait and the United Arab Emirates for retaliation of U.S. strikes. George?
0: Thank you, Tom. The August jobs report shows that the U.S. economy added 162,000 jobs in August of this year, while the unemployment rate remained unchanged. People often commit harmful or destructive acts frequently labeled as evil due to a combination of psychological vulnerabilities, situational pressures, and the pursuit of power or self-preservation rather than being purely bad. Let's check in with Heidi Hollis. Heidi, what do you think of evil anyways?
2: Hey there, George. You know, psychology, they love to break down evil into those three categories, like you mentioned, like there's fragile ego and narcissism where people try to make themselves feel important. There's trauma and abuse where people who were abused become abusers because they have like a warped sense of empathy. And then there's people that just have a low sense of empathy. I mean, that's a person who just doesn't have it in them to really care that much about how another person feels. But not to slam psychology, George, because they have given lots of answers to explain like the human condition and everything. But I'm going to stray a little bit from the whole psychological approach and put that aside this time, because I feel sometimes things are just evil. And some people who get guided by dark things are evil. And I'm not going to say I'm a doctor or anything like that, but when science felt it had to answer, when so many people reported shadow people, science tagged it all as just being sleep paralysis. See, even if it wore a hat, a trench coat, or called itself the devil and had glowing red eyes, where thousands, perhaps millions of people have reported it, it's just all sleep paralysis. I just don't think so. I think it's evil. We can't wrap our minds around evil so easily. And all we know is that most of us who are in our right minds don't like it. So, and if we do wrong or negative things, most of us at least strive to do better. So people around us feel more comfortable and maybe want to stick around with us. It's kind of like that song, Beautiful Things by Benson Boone. Like, we know we should worry when we have something good because bad things can be right around the corner. And, you know, Dolly Parton's song, Jolene. I mean, she was worried about her good man in her life going wrong. You know, I had to do a little nod to Dolly. We all love Dolly and miss her already. Is evil in the eye of the beholder, or is evil just known to be lurking, waiting for its chance? Like, how do we prevent it? How do we protect ourselves and loved ones? I mean, God only knows, and he gives the answers. Now we just have to believe it. Or we could just leave it up to the psychologist to figure it all out. But personally, I'm not placing my bets that they will, George.
0: All right. Thank you, Heidi. And Heidi will be around in just a few minutes with her new book, The Secret War, A True Story About Real Alien War and Shadow People, in just a moment on Coast to Coast. Kevin Randall, with his new book, UFO Sightings and Alien Visitations, is with us for his weekly report. Kevin, what do you got for us?
3: Well, George, this is going to be somewhat different. Over the last several weeks, I have come across videos that showed various claims of interviews with witnesses who were in Roswell in July 1947. The first of these reported on statements from a nurse in Roswell who'd been drafted into photographing the autopsy of an alien creature. The video mentioned the name of the nurse, but whose name did not appear in any documentation from Roswell. It also mentioned a report that was written by an Albuquerque UFO researcher that was shared with 11 investigators who were unnamed. The report has never surfaced, and I find it difficult to believe, if this was true, that the researcher wouldn't have sent a copy to Stan Friedman. Tom Carey, Tony Bigaglia, and I launched a quick investigation. The tale made no sense to me because I could think of no reason that a nurse would have been given the task to photograph the scene. The base had a staff of professional photographers available, and that was just one of the red flags. The second and largest of those red flags came when we learned more about the content creator who wrote, and I quote, "I've always been fascinated by aliens, UFOs, classified reports, and the mysteries surrounding them, including alleged abduction and contact accounts. Disclaimer, this channel features exploratory interpretations and speculation about unexplained phenomena presented through investigative style storytelling rather than established fact. The content presented here should not be considered factual and is intended solely for commentary and entertainment," end quote. That's from the content creator. That tells us that the videos are more fiction than fact. What is more disturbing were the comments. The discussion treated the video as if it was true and to suggest that the idea, the quote, witnesses have been discredited by other researchers. The problem is that the information is entering the mainstream as if it is true. There are so many good cases, so much accurate information about UFOs out there that we don't need to be diverted by fiction. Tom, Tony, and I were able to provide the disclaimer within 2 or 3 hours of finding the video, but we wanted to verify if we could. Others just accepted it as true. At the other end of the spectrum is a case that would be ignored by the official investigations official investigations. A witness in Sarasota, Florida reported that the encounter began about 3 a.m. just last Tuesday. The witness reported the sudden appearance of a ground level light anomaly situated in a clearing. No solid metallic hull or mechanical structure was visible. The object manifested entirely as a highly concentrated, rapidly rotating sphere or dome of multicolored light. The light displayed purposeful, intelligent movement, according to the witness. It appeared to actively scan, survey, and map the immediate terrain, functioning like an automated scout probe. Following the localized scouting phase of the light, small humanoid figures materialized in an orderly single-file progression. The figures walked directly past the primary red and blue ground light. Upon passing it, they experienced a visual discontinuity, instantly appearing on a completely opposite side of the field. They traveled along the edge of the field and turned past the light source, at which time they slipped outside the visual threshold and instantly disappeared. I'll note here that the official investigators would probably ignore this sighting because it wasn't reported through official channels and describes two figures associated with the orb. I'll also note that the case is about 96 years old, so a proper investigation has not been completed, and I need to thank the National UFO Reporting Center for that data, and that's what we have for tonight, George.
0: All right, my friend, that's Kevin Warendel with his weekly report. Thank you, Kevin. In a moment, Heidi Hall is back with us. One of her works, The Secret War, A True Story About a Real Alien War and Shadow People, next on Coast to Coast AM. 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
0: And welcome back to Coast, George Norrie with you, Heidi Hollis with us, author and researcher who is credited for discovering, naming, and defining shadow people and the Hat Man. Her research reveals a sinking and striking bridge between ufology, the paranormal, and the spirituality, which exposes what she calls a secret war that spans dimensions and consciousness itself. Her book, and you wrote the book in 1997, didn't you, Heidi?
2: I sure did.
0: It's all coming true now.
2: It really is, George. And, you know, a lot of people like to make predictions and be right. I really wished I wasn't in this case.
0: Give us the concept of the secret war.
2: Sure. So I had a lot of experiences with various beings. I was infiltrated by some grays. Fortunately, I was able to get rid of them. I had shadow people experiences. I didn't know what was going on until I was met with a very positive being, myself and my college roommate named Samantha. This being presented himself very differently. Wasn't threatening, wasn't trying to push anything in our direction. In fact, if we didn't have the right questions to ask, we weren't getting any answers. And in fact, when we did ask what we thought were good questions, we were actually told, well, that wouldn't benefit you to know that. If I told you where I came from, you wouldn't know where that is anyhow. And, you know, as college students, you know, we just wanted to know lottery numbers and silly facts and figures. But it took some time for us to get to answers when I shared that I had a really, really strange, powerful dream that left me searching for answers. I had this dream of seeing the moon in daylight time coming towards the earth, and it looked like it was going to hit the earth until this large craft pulled up next to the moon and pulled it at such an angle where it didn't hit us, but it seemed to pop our protective bubble, right? Mm-hmm. And so I share this dream with this being, and this is a being that had presented itself physically to myself and to my college roommate Samantha, but then started speaking through her, a very religious person who was not into the topic at all. That's just a wild, incredible story as well, too. But so this is when I shared this dream. This is when things were made clear to us. When I shared this, I said, well, the darkness in your earth were pulling the moon towards the planet, and we weren't going to let the earth get destroyed. So we intervened, and I asked, what do you mean the darkness in the earth? And they said, well, you call them shadow people. We call them shadows. They were a force that came from a dark source that had essentially gone across universes, dimensions, and all things, and conquered different places of beings. And it did it in a very sinister way, like something that we hear biblically even here, that it turned, this dark source turned brother against brother, made people harm themselves, made wars where wars weren't happening, started the riot in the crowd when there was no riot to be had. So, and as I'm listening to this being described, this, I'm like, well, this sounds like something I've heard in church, you know?
0: Yeah.
2: So, and, you know, we've always wondered, you know, what's the connecting factor between reptilians, gray aliens, Nordics that do experiments on people? And, you know, at the time I was involved in a UFO group of people who had actually had abductions, who were sleeping with literally weapons under their pillows for the next time any being would come to, you know, bother them or their children. So
0: they were that petrified.
2: Oh, absolutely. And this was a group of people who had formed because their counselor, who was doing hypnotic regressions on them, was doing the hypnosis and finding, you know, why does this person have PTSD all of a sudden? And it came to be that all of these different clients of hers had alien abductions. So this wasn't sounding really fuzzy and warm to her, and the people were really needing somebody to talk to, and there surely wasn't much going on back then, and this is like 95, 96. And so they formed this group so they could have others to lean on, and I became a part of the group because I had craft that were responding to me and showing up, like not lights in the sky, but like craft. And I'm like, look, I don't know what my connection is here, but so I'm listening to a lot of people who are having horrible experiences. I sure was not open to wanting to have any of that going on. And, but soon after I joined, I had a black unmarked helicopter wanting to land on my house. And I mean, and then I had the 9 gray alien beings that came into my apartment that I woke up to one day, that a story that you've enjoyed over the years, George, I picked up one of the little beings and kind of rattled it because I didn't know what they were doing in my place. but so anyway, so I'm listening to these types of stories and I'm like, well, hold it. That's a gray. That's a reptilian. So many different stories. And I'm like, but they're doing similar intrusive things where they're causing PTSD in these people. And I'm like, you know, what could be this connecting factor? What, they're not always seen next to each other. And so to hear this coming from this other being that I was having a lot of contact with my college roommate, mm-hmm. It really painted the image in my mind to understand that these were conquered beings. Like they were conquered to such an extent that they almost became enslaved to this darker source that I was calling shadow people at the time. And I just, you know, you don't think of aliens having a soul, but my gosh, they must have one. And apparently if we could think of our pets having some kind of soul to them with the little characters and personalities that they have, these beings also have some kind of soul that can be manipulated as well as us. I mean, if we can understand that people have possessions and things of that nature, that boy, I've witnessed it myself, George, seeing a person be possessed and really disturbing to see. So I know these forces are real, but we have to think bigger at how big and bad this darkness can be. It was explained to me that this dark source, like most people, we come from a light source. You know, most of creation in this world comes from a light source, God source. And of course, there's an opposing one. But I never thought that it was a known place of a force that these dark beings like Shadow People, Hat Man, and these conquered beings that are listening to this dark source, they're getting their energy from that. But it does make sense, you know,
0: Well, when you talk about a real alien war, though, what do you mean by that?
2: Yeah. So what was indicated to me about this conflict, when you think of a being that could shapeshift, I'd seen one myself that shapeshifted in front of my eyes, a gray being. And say that you have an experience with a being that can maybe be very kind and teach you something. And then maybe the next night, the same looking being with the same kind of presence does something horrific to you. It was indicated to me that they can shapeshift for a reason, to confuse you, to let your guard down and impersonate something positive. It gets your dedication, your loyalty to this other source of beings, essentially. So there's a conflict first in alien contact and trying to understand what it is that you're dealing with. And you're like, oh, you know, I have these really positive beings that are coming to visit me. But then you're like, well, okay, they did something awful to me, you know, every other night or whatever it is. But your loyalty is still there. What was explained to me by the more positive beings is they're looking to get people to let their guard down so they will be manipulated just as equally as some of these beings have been. And it sounds so simple to me. Like, I'm like, well, that doesn't make any sense. Like, why would they come so far from wherever they're coming from, another dimension, another planet, just to, you know, mess with us in that regard? And to grasp this bigger picture that they are doing this just like early colonists did. You know, they wanted the land. They wanted to control what lived there. They wanted to be part of it, and they wanted to take all the goods. And it also came to a point where the more positive beings were speaking of matters of the soul, and that's where the spiritual war really begins.
0: Heidi, when we come back, let's talk about the demonic end of the aliens and see what you think about that. We'll be back in a moment with Heidi Hollis right here on Coast to Coast AM.
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1: And welcome back to Coast, George Norrie with you, along with Heidi Hollis, as we talk about the secret war, a true story about a real alien war and shadow people. Are the aliens battling the shadow people, Heidi, or are they all one and the same?
8: Well, how it was explained to me that these more positive beings, they have actually taken on more of a protective role, I guess is the best way to put it, because how it was... How I learned is that it's our war. This is something that these darker beings have their sights on this planet versus others. They've already conquered, and we just happen to be the next one in line. And so the more positive alien beings, they've actually kind of gone to more influencing from the inside out versus the outside in, like the more negative ones would do. So they have... been that angel whispering in somebody's ear or encouraging take a left versus a right, trying to open up people's eyes to the threat that's around them. Because I even seen it being in that UFO group early on, the people that were starting to adore the beings that were abusing them. And it was something deeper than just Stockholm syndrome. It was like they were looking to... having a kinship with them, having memories surface, and, you know, were they false? Were they real? And they're like, well, they're family, you know, and they, this is just a necessity, a function they're supposed to be doing for these beings. Though I saw the terror, I saw what they were going through. And so with this, operation that was going on with the people, the more positive beings were letting me know and my friend that, this blanket of darkness that was being imposed upon the victims was going to hit such a level that I wouldn't be the only one that was experiencing these shadowy figures that I called shadow people and then eventually Hat Man. And I'm like, I couldn't imagine because I hadn't heard of others experiencing this. But it became clear to me when they said, you're going to start hearing stories of people seeing gray alien beings or reptilians, and it's going to be a shadow being right next to it. Or they just so happen to experience them in their own home, like they're having alien abductions, and then they're also seeing these shadowy things going past them. And sure enough, that pattern started to emerge. But, you know, there were other signs that I was told to keep an eye out for, that lake monsters would start to surface more and more. And I'm like, what would lake monsters have anything to do with any of it? And I said, well, they also come from a dark source, and that they are essentially the beast written of in the Bible. And I'm like, you know, so many things were being referenced to the Bible by these more positive beings. I was like, I had stepped away from thoughts of the church at that time, George. Yeah. I just wasn't, I wasn't going to church. I was in college. I was busy. I was seeing more things with my own eyes, and it just seemed more real than what was written in the Bible. And here I'm hearing matters of the soul, and I had to stop these beings. I said, hold on, are you telling me you guys are angels? And they said, you know, we've been called a lot of things throughout time. But they didn't say, yes, we're angels, you know, but they spoke of, you know, certain stages of peace, people when they're about to pass, and how they don't just let a person suffer if it's their time. You know, they will help and assist in transferring the soul back to God, you know. So they were part of the light that would help God, and even spoke of Christ. Now, I'm somebody who's pretty much walked away from the church, and they're talking about all these things. And it was really difficult for me to try to incorporate and understand. And then they called me out saying, we know that you're not praying like you used to, and you need to, because Jesus is who he says he is. So it was, quite an opposite situation for me. Here I am, part of this UFO group, and all these people had experienced horrific things. And I'm suddenly having these encounters with these beings that it was so positive. It was, you know, just the polar opposite. So it was hard to get these people to understand what I was having was by a faction of beings who were opposing the abducting ones. And these abducting ones that they were now starting to find to be benevolent, were not. And then it was encouraged to use the name of Christ in the face of these more negative beings that were abducting, or if there was any confusion as to where their alliance was, you would know by the way they would react to the name of Jesus. And, you know, what a thing to tell people, George. It was quite a point to make with people that were like, give me a break, you know. They're not so bad now. I'm like, now, you know, they abused your children and you, and, you know, just...

0: it was proving to be more difficult. And but interesting enough, I had one of the people that I was in contact with by the name of Fringe. She hadn't gone through like blessing her space in this certain way that I was taught. But once she did, it was able to create a form of a barrier and to make it more difficult for these beings, even the hybrids, to come. So that was rewarding to hear, because the challenge is real. These things are upping the ante as far as how they're tackling taking people down. And I try to tell people, it's like, if these things are so positive, why wait till you go to bed at night and come into your dreams, give you a nightmare, you open your eyes, the nightmare's there, and then you find you can't move. Very similar to what the shadow people are known to do in Hat Man. So, and you could wake up seeing them right side by side. So you could see that they have a lot in common. But if they're good, come in the daytime, introduce themselves and say, schedule a time even, but they're not. They're coming in the cover of darkness mostly, but not always. Same with the shadow beings and Hat Man, they don't just come at night. So there's something to be said about even their covert operations, So if you think it's so good and positive, and people are getting really, really nasty about it too, George. Like, if somebody says they've had a horrible experience with these beings, they're getting attacked for having their own perception on not appreciating the contact that they're having. I put up an image. I've never had so much static in more recent years. Put up an image with some yucky gray alien beings on one side, reptilians, and literally the horned devil in red skin, right? And on the right side, I had Jesus, people, angels. People were like, "Oh, you're really putting a bad taste in people's mouths about those beings. You don't know what you're talking about." I'm like, "Wow, George, the sentiment
1: They were
0: is
1: defending the aliens, huh?
0: yes." They were defending the devil, and literally, that's the devil I put in the image. Crazy. So it's really hard to have a voice out there. It was starting to get difficult when I was just beginning, but it is full force attacking people for interpreting what they are. And unfortunately, a lot of people, they're opening up themselves to calling out beings and craft to come down. And when I did it, I didn't know they would respond, George. And I was having more positive experiences, so I think I filtered better that way. But I've had a lot of people, after they've done this exercise to call these craft down, they're having shadow people and poltergeist activity going on all of a sudden, terrible nightmares. And it's, they have to be discerning on what it is they're opening themselves to when they're calling out to anything to come on by. We don't open up our front porch and say, "You got a shiny new car? Come on in." You don't know what you're getting. So discernment is really important. And I just can't agree.
1: Dr. David Jacobs believes all of this is very nefarious, something very evil behind it. Do you agree with him?
0: It's coming, I think, more clearly now to people that, when we've got our government representatives saying, "Read your Bible in the Book of Enoch," I think that's a strong hint to say that a lot of people have studied this and they have a clear understanding that the threat is real. I know David Jacobs' book, The Threat, was, hit a lot of people. And I can't say 100% all of them are evil, because I know the experiences that I had, but these beings did not look like any other being I've ever heard of, to be honest. But if people were reporting not being experimented on, not having been paralyzed by the, then I would probably think differently. But I can't tell you how many times I've had emails from people saying, "Well, my alien is okay." And I'm like, "Did they ever do A, B, C, or E, Z?" And they're like, "Well, yes, okay, then those are not good guys, So yeah, I do tend to lean towards the majority of the ones that are coming down, infiltrating, impressing themselves on in people's lives in ways that they're not being welcome to initially. They're not good guys, George. And if they can't handle the name of Jesus, and studies are being done now about that, I love it, that these beings are leaving. They hear that name, like, really? If that's not a clear sign, I don't know what is. And it's not Christ's consciousness you're saying to them either, George. This is Christ. You say Jesus, not Christ consciousness. That that's another angle that I think.

0: think is just kind of spreading the light of God, you know, thinly, to say we're all Christ, we're all Jesus, we're all, you know, God. I don't understand that. I'm Christian, and I think it's time that people be more straightforward on where they stand, because this is just not the time to grow weak in your faith at all.
1: When not you, the faith of this. When you coined the phrase shadow people and hat man,
0: yeah,
1: did you see something very nefarious with that?
0: I did. I lived in a haunted house, so I knew how to discern what's a ghost. But this thing, glowing red eyes, the feeling of hate, like I knew it wanted to kill me, George. It just, with one glance, I could feel it. My soul felt that threat. So yeah, absolutely. Just straight up.
1: How did you get out of it? How did you get it away?
0: That first time, you know, it blocked my way out of a room, and I literally, it's almost as if something whispered in my ear, don't run, don't swing at this thing, close your eyes, say a prayer, and slowly walk through it, because I was going to pass out, George, otherwise. I didn't know, it was over 6 feet tall, you know, hulking over me, glowing red eyes, solid black, something that I refer to as a head and shoulder shadow. I have like these different ones that I list on my website on what they look like. And I got through it. And people always ask, what did it feel like? I'm like, I was absolutely numb and terrified. I didn't feel anything but terror, but I knew I couldn't let it know how terrifying it was, you know?
1: I have a feeling it knew.
0: Oh, that, yeah, most definitely. But you know what really loves to pull the fear out of people is the Hat Man. He really wants people to give that to him. I mean, he waits for it. He dresses similarly. It gives that same impression to make sure you know who's responsible for that feeling that you're feeling. He is the devil head. He will admit to being the devil himself and rules over, kind of directs this shadowy presence, these shadow beings that people are seeing. Therefore, the alien beings that are also being led and fed to follow this dark source. I mean, it sounds so ridiculous. I mean, it was a lot to try to tackle as a college kid, George, you know, trying to explain not one, but two phenomena out to the world that, you know, what are you talking about? You named your teddy bear shadow people? No, this threat is coming. And guess what, George? There was something else they told me to watch for, that there would be a new color discovered when things were going to start getting really bad. And hello, George, they have discovered a new color recently. So,
1: what is that color called?
0: Oh gosh, it's some shade of green. I'd have to look it up. But yeah, I was really stunned to hear about that. And like, here we go. And the lake monsters are surfacing like never before. And, you know, everybody feels something is going on. We've got so much conversation going on when it comes to this topic. And that these are not the good guys that we're dealing with, guys. There's something going on. There's something wrong. We all feel something's wrong. And we just have to be able to discern that. The more positive beings told me that we were given this gut instinct for a reason, to be able to close our eyes and feel what's in front of us, because our eyes will fool us. Reptilians are walking among us and other beings, and we're not figuring it out. And so we have to know what we're having in front of us. And one way to test that is to use the name of Jesus. That's what I was taught. So,
1: but it works. We're going to come back in a moment with Heidi Hollis and take calls. Her website is her name, linked up at coasttocoastam.com. 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
8: I love Lindsay Clancy. Fox's Brian Yenis with the latest from Plymouth.
9: District Attorney Tim Cruz said this trial was not about the mental health care system. It was about Clancy's three children, Cora, Dawson, and Callan. The state Supreme Court denied a defense emergency appeal to stop the mistrial. Clancy's attorney, Kevin Reddington, argued the judge should have replaced a lone holdout juror who had doubt but refused to follow the law on reasonable doubt. Reddington says the jury was split 11-1 for acquittal and later blasted that holdout male juror outside court. The DA has not said if they will retry this case, but in the meantime, Lindsay Clancy remains at the psychiatric hospital until that decision is ultimately made.
8: Clancy remains at the Tewksbury Hospital, a state-run medical and psychiatric facility, awaiting a status hearing in the case that is scheduled for September 29th. A one-time gay Christian podcaster from Los Angeles is charged with making repeated social media threats against President Trump.
10: Federal investigators say this anti-Trump activist hailed the White House Correspondents' Dinner shooter as a hero and used his social media platforms to make repeated calls for President Trump to be killed. A federal indictment reads that in March, Benjamin Azariah Southworth posted a video on Instagram and said, "Kill Donald Trump, kill that mother-blanking pedophile in the White House, kill that traitor of the United States Constitution." The federal complaint reads the suspect has a personal website that also sells Kill Trump stickers. He also allegedly posted a video of himself transporting into the Oval Office and raising a knife to the president. Southworth is federally charged with threats against the president, cyberstalking, and harassing communications.
8: Fox's Matt Finn reporting. 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
8: Nina Coleman has the story.
13: They say the strikes follow recent attempted attacks by Iran against commercial shipping in the Strait of Hormuz and military service members. This as the U.S. Navy continues to enforce the U.S. blockade against Iran. U.S. Central Command says as of Wednesday, U.S. forces have redirected 86 commercial vessels, disabled three, and boarded two to ensure compliance. It's unclear when this military conflict will end. Meantime, inflation remains a concern for voters as the conflict with Iran pushes diesel prices to a record high.
8: According to the AAA website, the national average for gas prices is at $4.14 a gallon, along with the record high diesel prices. Meanwhile, despite rising gas and flight prices, Americans aren't letting that affect them this Labor Day weekend. Fox's Jonathan Sari reports from Atlanta.
14: With ongoing conflicts in the Middle East driving up the price of jet fuel, AAA says travelers are paying about 2% more for airfare over the Labor Day holiday weekend than they did this time last year, but nearly 20% more for top destinations, such as Seattle and Orlando. Through Monday, the TSA expects to screen 10.1 million passengers, just short of last year's busier-than-usual Labor Day weekend, which reached nearly 10.4 million. If you're driving, you can expect to pay about 94 cents more per gallon than you would have the Friday before Labor Day last year.
8: AAA is also predicting a slight increase in highway traffic compared to last year, with just over 39 million Americans traveling by car for the long holiday weekend. The U.S. job market rebounded in August as employers added a surprising 162,000 jobs. The unemployment rate stayed at 4.1%. I'm Deborah Valentine. This is Fox News.
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21: Some beautiful weather has arrived here through the overnight to set the stage for a great weekend. So mostly clear, overnight lows down into the mid-60s, but the humidity is dropping too. So later on today, mostly sunny, low humidity, the high around 80. More the same Sunday, sunshine, highs around 80, and it continues very nice into Labor Day, sunshine, the high around 80. I'm CBS 21 meteorologist Tom Russell.
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1: And welcome back, George Norrie, along with Heidi Hollis. Heidi, would you say that shadow people and the Hat Man come from other dimensions, or are they coming from other planetary systems?
5: Well, it is. They are interdimensional, and how is explained to me that they have infiltrated other planets, that is something that they've done, but they also are able to manipulate going into spaces. I mean, if you think about the Hat Man and how he can essentially look like a shadowy figure, but then he could also step out and be just as solid as the next person, which is highly disturbing. And same is the case when it comes to different alien beings. So interdimensionally is something that they can exist in as well as this dimension.
1: When Hat Man steps out and becomes more physical, does it still look like the shadowy type it was?
5: He'll have the same form, but you'll be able to see more distinctive, like he wears a three-piece suit. Sometimes people could see a watch on his hip, the buttons on his shirt. So very distinctive. And if they see his skin, generally his eyes are black versus glowing red or not being seen at all when he's in a shadowy form.
1: If you were to see him with his garb on, what time period would you say he might be from?
5: You know, that's hard to decipher for myself. And I was specifically told by these more positive beings not to not to look historically so much, because the presence of it today was so astronomical and so much more important. People do tend to look into historical things so much, and I'll leave that to them as I try to help the people today who are really suffering at the hands of this beast.
1: All right, let's take some calls. Let's start with Ruth in Maryland to get us started. Go ahead, Ruth.
6: Oh, hi, George and Heidi. Thank you for taking my call. And Heidi, first of all, I have to tell you something kind of funny about your cartoons. You know I'm the one that loves your cartoons. I'm waiting for you to put a book out on them. A couple weeks ago, I had to see my primary doctor, and he was really freaking out on me about my weight, and so I had to try to distract him. So I pulled out, I brought my Coast book along with me, and I pulled out my book, and I had made some copies of your cartoons and pasted them in my book and showed it to him.
5: I love it. I love it. I've thought about you about that. I'm going to stay true to that. The OutlandersComic.com, if people don't know what she's referencing. But I have thought about you. I updated the website and at the Outlanders Comic on Instagram as well. It's picking up, so I'm going to stay true.
6: Okay. Thank you, Heidi. My question for you is about residual energy. I would like to know how long the residual energy stays, especially after a person dies, especially if they died in that place. Because I had a neighbor across from me that was pretty mean, pretty evil. He was always yelling and cussing and screaming and threatening at me all the time because of my dog barking. And he don't even bark all day. He was very, very mean, but right before he died, he came up to me in the laundry room and apologized to me and for everything, and I forgave him. And he also confessed to me. He confessed that he was an assassin, and I just listened. I didn't ask any questions. But so we did have a closure there, but he died about maybe 2 weeks after that. I actually think he froze to death because his door was open all night long. But somebody now, his sister gave the camper to somebody else, and that man's been living in it for a year. He's had a little bit of issues in it, and sometimes he's felt like somebody's trying to push him. But so anyway, I was just wondering, after the person dies, if they had like a lot of evil with them, where do the evil spirits, go? Do you think there might be still some residual energy there? And how long does it take residual energy? Like, how long can it stay there?
5: I get to only talk on such superficial, like, elements of the shadow people and the things that happen along with them. And I'm glad you asked this, because it lets me dig in a little bit deeper. I was told other things. And when somebody is essentially listening to this darker sourced deities or beings, or having them infiltrate their lives, not willingly always either. You know, people are being abducted and having these assaults going on, and shadow beings being in their lives. When they go to cross over, these beings get a hold of them. And unfortunately, they trap the souls in locations. And you'll often hear of, on these EVPs, electronic voice phenomena, they'll say, you'll hear different spirits saying, oh, he's coming. And warning other people, that are living in the home. It's Hat Man that they're talking about. So Hat Man traps souls. Shadow people trap and gather souls. So when you talk about a haunted location or you feel that darkness, unfortunately, that's them. So, yeah, and I don't know the timing. My understanding, what they're trying to do and feeding off from these souls, it's horrific. It's as bad as you can imagine. Like, the enslavement goes up a notch when they cross over, if they've been listening to the darker side of things. And again, this is stuff that I learned a long time ago by these beings. So it's important to get rid of them while you're in this physical form. We are more powerful when we're here and being able to make our choices and decisions, where these things are not accessing us as easily. So,
1: Heidi, do you know if anybody's been killed by a shadow person or Hat Man?
5: pretty certain. I've had a lot of people who have, been met with him threatening, Hat Man threatening to want to kill them. And they wake up in the hospital strapped down and they're being told they attempted to kill themselves. And they're like, no, he showed up. He did this. I mean, and of course they don't sound believable. But then some of these people have woken up from their so-called suicide attempt, and Hat Man is their first visitors at the side of their bed, saying how he was so close to having them. So I absolutely believe that he's been responsible for a lot of deaths, people that haven't gotten back to me. One of his favorite things to do is to take his fists and punch it in people's chests and pull their, tug on their soul to try to yank them out after they've gotten to such a height of fear. It's horrific. So
1: what made it so evil?
5: I wish I could understand, exactly the origin of this. I don't want to understand why it's the way it is, but the origin of it, it's just been made clear to me. There is a dark source of things where these things have come from. And just like, you know, greedy people that want the land, they want the power. Is this the force that opposed God that's been written of? Hat Man himself will say that is the case. This battle, this secret war, has been raging for a long time. And unfortunately, it's happening in the privacy of people's homes before we see it in the skies as it's written of in the Bible. But we have to believe people when they say, you know, I just fought for my life. This thing tried to kill me, and, give the support. And, you know, we can't wish for the end to come so soon when we're going to lose so many people that are absolutely being assaulted. So
1: let's go to Billy in Glendale, California. Hi, Billy. Go ahead.
7: Hey, George, brother. Good to talk to you again. Heidi, good evening. Look, I'm 45 years old. I'm part Apache Native American. I've been dealing with shadow beings since I was 3 years old in 1984. I have tried rebuking so many shadows in the names of Jesus many times. It never worked. It made them stronger, in fact. Then when I was 14 years old, I finally got done with Christianity. I started practicing the occult. I've been openly talking about shadow beings since 1995 when I was 14. Now, long story short, I've also found out in talking to other cultures, not every shadow being is even the same thing. Some of them are even nature spirits. Long story short, I still live with my father. His crazy, you know, born-again Christian friend is now living with us. She's been seeing the Hat Man around my house lately, but what's funny is that Hat Man doesn't bother stepping to me.
5: Yeah. I have to tell you, sometimes, you know, these things, yeah, they'll back off if you're doing what they'd like you to do. Not that you are necessarily, but if they feel that you're vibing with them, they're fine. They don't need to be bullies your way. But you know, a lot of people, I've heard that many times, people that have been abducted, like, oh, Heidi, I use the name of Christ. It didn't work. And, you know, even with these shadow beings, I tell people, you know, they get you paralyzed into these situations for a reason. So you can't evoke these certain, names in the way that you're hoping to, because you're in such fear. That's why it's important to bless your space. I have the method free on my website under the help section. It's a process to protect you while your guard is down, and you have to do it yourself. Having other people doing it, it's not as effective. And I tell people too, unless you're, you know, of a certain belief system or being Native, using sage, it doesn't generally work unless you are of that culture. So it's so important to do that. So I get it. I understand it's a struggle. It doesn't mean that you're, you know, have rotten tendencies or are absolutely related to something negative, you know, but we can all be influenced, terribly or in a certain way where they might see more in common with us than we would like. So protect yourself at all cases.
1: How, Heidi, would you say that there are some aliens that are good?
5: Most definitely. Like the ones I had a lot of contact with. But they are not the ones that I've seen anywhere, depicted anywhere in any case that I've come across. But yes, there are. But not these grays, not that have ever abused you, not once abused you. Not these reptilians, not these Nordics that are directing anything to be done against you either. There's a line. And I think we know that line. We can't make it up for, you know, because it feels better. It's where you can sleep at night. If they've abused you once, this is not a good thing. So
1: let's go to first time caller, Julie in the state of Florida. Hello, Julie.
8: Hi. I have always wondered. I have a really odd story happened to my brother and I in about 1983. Before the internet, we didn't understand what was happening. I woke up one night and saw Hat Man standing in my doorway.
1: Ooh.
8: And of my bedroom. And of course, I was hysterical. And at first, I was kind of frozen, but then I just started like shaking my husband, like, somebody's in here, somebody's in here. And about the time my husband woke up, he disappeared. And the light, the blackness was so thick that he blocked the light from the street light that shined in my living room through the sliding glass door. And I mean, it went from totally blacking that out to then the light was there. And he didn't have any eyes or anything, but I felt him just staring at me.
5: Right. Right. And it's an absence of light is how people describe him.
8: Yeah.
1: What do they want, Heidi? Why do they come in somebody's room?
5: Believe it or not, they're sizing up the person. He typically is more attracted to people who are gifted, even if they're, you know, musically talented, things like that. Like people who are more aware of their surroundings or can probably see them more likely than the next person. They are essentially trying to stop the evolution of mankind and their awarenesses. And it sounds ridiculous, but that is what their goal is, and to not just limit our abilities, but to gather our souls and to feed off from the fear that they cause. It's ancient, it's old. And again, I have no understanding of this until these things being brought to my awareness with these more positive beings, and also recalling before I was born, as strange as that sounds, but it's a story I've been speaking of for decades now.
1: Let's go to Steve in New York. Welcome to the program, Steve.
9: Hey, give me a minute to clear my throat.
1: Okay.
9: When you don't talk for a while,
5: right?
9: And you have allergies.
5: Mm-hmm.
9: This happens.
1: You okay?
9: Okay. I don't denigrate any of your guests. I don't never want to speak ill about any of your guests, and I'm not going to. I respect them all, but I do have a question. I'm not a Christian.
1: Sure.
9: I've had experience with a lot of things. I mean, I've actually met grays. I've actually met angels. I've been abducted. I've gone through a lot. I mean, I got chased by a UFO through Vermont. I'm going back to Vermont to do some dowsing and prospecting today. And hopefully I'll have another encounter. But they never talk to me about Jesus. I'm not a Christian. Why is that?
1: Why do you think, Heidi?
5: Why would the beings not speak to you about Jesus? I didn't hear if these were more positive experiences that you had or not, but I haven't heard this happening very often in general. I don't know why that was for myself. Perhaps they knew I was someone that wouldn't sit idly by and just let it be. I instead took to telling the world as best as I could because of the importance of it. And I also, you know, there's so much to my story and layered because I had visions and I had experiences outside of this lifetime that has kind of come full circle. I wrote in The Secret War that these beings kept referring to me as family. And I was like, why do you keep saying that? And they said, well, you know, your soul is not human. It's not like a regular human's. And you needed to be altered a little bit through something they called timing. And I'm like, what? And that kind of brought me full circle to where I am today, having written the book called The Anomalies, where I found that I have physical anomalies that were done through timing in my development. And there's no explanation for it. I've had scientists look at it up and down. So I think there's a reason behind why things happen in our lives for some and not for others. And it's not that, you know, I think we all have certain paths, and mine was just different from perhaps yours and where you're at with things. But, you know, we're all unique, I guess.
1: Heidi, which would you like to avoid, the shadow person or the hat man, if you had a choice?
5: Oh, hat man is the worst. I mean, he will tell you he's the devil himself. I don't think anybody in their right mind would want something that's the equivalent to the devil and claiming to be the devil and makes you feel like you're looking at the devil, that you would want that in your life, because he's difficult to get rid of. But you know what? People that are not religious or not into certain things, I'm like, well, if you've met this thing and you feel such evil at that level, you better hope and pray there's something that could oppose that force. And the only force I know is Jesus.
1: We're going to come back in a moment with Heidi Hollis, whose website is linked up at coasttocoastam.com, and take final questions with her. 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
1: Open lines next hour here on Coast to Coast. Get ready to talk. And then Heidi Hollis will take final calls with her when we come back in a moment on Coast to Coast AM. Have you signed up yet to become a Coast Insider? 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And folks, it's only 15 cents a day.
2: 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And every show, I learn at least one thing.
3: Hey, this is Buck. I'm a Coast to Coast Insider, and I'll tell you what. 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Here in West Virginia, we get inundated with snow. But it doesn't matter as long as we have our provisions. 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
1: And welcome back to Coast, George Norrie with you, along with Heidi Hollis. Heidi, what do you think your mission was when you disclosed Shadow Person and Hat Man?
8: Well, I mentioned earlier that I had a flash of my memory returning my past life, like before I was ever born, actually, and agreeing to come and warn people of the threat of these demonic creatures and how they would be imposing on people's souls and how they were connected to this whole alien conversation. So a lot of it came from the contact that I had with the alien being, but then a lot of it came from memories, and it was kind of profound. It changed my whole idea of everything I had to do in this life. So I knew that I had to do that part, and I thought I had a really good understanding of what I came here for, only to have my world flipped upside down with the revelation of finding that my physical self, my body, was truly, it was made differently. And I, you know, you hear things and you experience things, but you don't really let it sink in until you get scientists to help you understand that, you know, sometimes when we experience these things, they seem so profound, and as time passes, they seem less real, but we don't have all the answers. I didn't have all the answers, and I feel like I'm starting all over again in letting people know that God is real. Miracles are real. I learned that with myself, with what I tried for 5 years to disprove of having stigmata, a congenital form of it that I've never heard of. I mean, I wasn't raised to understand that Catholic thinking and categorizing of such a thing. So now I understand it wasn't just to warn people, but also to bring people more towards their faith than anything, because the reality is God is more powerful and the light is stronger, and, you know, we're going to win in the end. The dark things are getting desperate and acting up, but, you know, Jesus is showing up to people all over the world and the places that we would never guess. And, you know, I'm sitting here as some kind of example. I hope that, you know, Jesus and God can manifest any kind of miracle that they would like. So,
1: and stigmata, to those who don't know, are the wounds of Christ.
8: Yes. Yeah. And when I was told this by a Vatican scholar, I wasn't in the belief of what they were trying to tell me. I had to really dig deep, and it took literally a Shroud of Turin researcher and Ray Boucher of the Collins Elite conversation, and being met with CIA scientists and other scientists to help me really grasp that I was sitting as an outlier of what it is to be human. And here all these years ago, I was told this by these positive beings who spoke of Christ, that they had a hand in making sure that whatever it was that was on me would come to the surface at a time when it was supposed to. So here I sit, you know, having to bend the knee, because I was my biggest skeptic on this. And it's been a humbling experience, George, to say the least.
1: To be sure. John in Indiana, you're up next, John. Go ahead.
9: Are you there?
1: Yep.
9: Excellent. George, first of all, thank you for having my call. I appreciate that. And then
10: thank you.
9: Absolutely, sir. Heidi, Hatman, thank you for having an open dialogue on that. I've not ever really heard anyone talk about it. I want to tell you about an experience and ask you a question.
11: Sure.
9: Maybe about 2010, I had woke up in the middle of the night and there was the light coming into the room was completely inverse. Everything was like the lights had been switched out for black lights. And I'm very confused looking around. What is happening, right? At the end of my bed stood the gentleman in the three-piece suit, top hat, had a cane, cigar. I said, what is going on? And he comes to me and says, you're going to work for me. He said, you're going to be in charge of my military for approximately 1,000 years. And I was like, oh, this is the craziest thing I've ever seen. And he touched me, and I had like, it was like touching an electric fence, but more powerful. I had the most energy raging in my body that you could ever imagine, like just outrageous. I said, oh, this is insane. And he grabbed my arm and pinned him above my head and said, agree to work for me. And it scared me. So I said, I'd rather die than work for you. And at that point, I set up, the light went back to normal and everything was just regular again. And, someone once upon a time had told me maybe 5 years ago that that was a gentleman named Baron Samedi. What are your thoughts? What are your experiences with that?
8: I don't know that name, but I'll tell you that was the right answer that you gave him. You know, I tell people he's told others similar things like, you know, such a person would die for me and do these. He tries to encourage and get it in your head like this is what you're going to do. Well, if that were the case, then he wouldn't have to convince you. Right. I mean, he has to do a whole lot of talking, a whole lot of convincing and a whole lot of army, you know, beings coming your way to

0: things try to impress upon you. And as someone that I know, I was sent here to say these things, as odd as that sounds, it is what it is. And, you know, I'm praying and hoping that people get that message.
1: Let's go to Mayette in New York. Hello, Mayette.
2: Thank you so much, George and Heidi. Always sure. Interesting. I experienced this was some years ago. I wish I had journaled it so I could have known exactly when it happened. But I was washing dishes in the kitchen, which is next to my foyer and hall. And all, just from my side right vision, it was like this big male character with like a black cloak, and as soon as I saw it from the side, he disappeared. He also seemed to have like a wide brim type hat. You know, that was kind of spooky, and lucky it hasn't happened again. But I have two questions, and I'll listen over the air. First of all, what do you think about the long, ancient, Faustian bargain, alleged making deals with the devil to get some particular result or something desired, and even Robert Johnson and his deal to be able to play the guitar in a splendid way. And the second question is, I think I probably heard about it through Coase for sure, going back to the Art Bell days, and I had access to a Theosophist library, and I came across the concept of the archons. And so I'd like to know what your thoughts are, your definition, because they seem to be all about and very negative and archetypal type of negative creatures, and how the archons might relate to the secret war. Okay, and I listen over the air. Thank you to both of you.
1: Take the deal with the devils first, Heidi.
0: Yeah, the deal with the devil. I mean, that is an old understanding among a lot of different people that are hoping to become something in anything. I think it's real. I think that a lot of people have fallen for that, and then people who have actually achieved what they wanted to encourage the next person because they think they're going to get extra bonus points for bringing the next person along, and then it's the next one. And what are we hearing more and more today? It's like how there's these secret ritualistic things going on in Hollywood and the music industry, and how everything is truly about that. And it's so disturbing. I don't think it's just a rumor. There's too many people that are admitting to this going on. So it's disturbing. So yeah, I do believe that's happening. And as far as the type of beings that you're talking about,
1: archons.
0: Yeah, the mythological beings. I was told that there's a lot of titles and a lot of things that we attribute to the same notion of evil. And I was told whatever sits on the left side that, you know, vibes in a certain manner, they're all of the same cloth, you know, like this is just what they are. They could take on different forms and different names from different cultures and understandings. But if it feels negative, walks negative, and does negative things, it's evil. So I just throw it all underneath that same category in this secret war. So,
1: all right, next up, Adam's in Mississippi. Hello, Adam, go ahead.
3: Hey, George. Hey, Heidi. Okay, do you believe Freddy Krueger, Michael Myers, Jason Voorhees, and possibly Frankenstein is what could be based on what you're saying is the Hat Man?
0: I think there is a archetype that's being portrayed, and it's not like he just started showing up because I started talking about him. I honestly didn't know that he had prior to my talking about him, but I've heard many people who have told me, you know, he's been coming around here and, you know, for 40, 50 years, so that beats me. So I think that

0: people that are, again, that are gifted, that are artistic minded, these things tend to show up to them. So the people who write these books, these movies, and all that, definitely, I think that this presence, this thing that just never dies and is always coming at you, coming in your nightmares, Freddy Krueger, I mean, that is so clear. I did hear a rumor that the creator of that had experienced Hatman or knew of Hatman somehow. So I don't think it's a coincidence. I think it's definitely in line with what they probably were in touch with or experienced themselves.
1: First time caller Angel is with us in Olympia, Washington. Hello, Angel.
2: Hello. Hi, thank you guys for having my call.
1: Of course.
2: So, Heidi, what you're saying about the gray race and the Nordics and the reptilians, completely valid feeling. However, if you think about the fact, I don't know if you've heard of Tim Tactical. He's been on the show as a guest. What he says, and it just rings so true to me that I have to call and make this point. The gray species that we call the grays are actually a conscious species, conscious collective of a certain species that has made these little puppet bodies that we see as gray, quote unquote, aliens. However, they sell them to other races because those bodies are so adjustable here on Earth. They're able to come down and, you know, weather the environment pretty much. And so not all of the grays are the same, you know, and reptilians also, from what they have communicated to some certain members of, you know, the following of Tim, I want to say, I don't know. We're just people who are looking for a bigger, better truth in a different way, mm-hmm. in a clearer way. And the reptilian, a certain race of reptilians have reached out and said it's very offensive to them how, you know, the human race sees them as these ugly, evil creatures. Because there are as many different reptilians as there are, even more, as there are species here on this earth. Mm-hmm. So, you know, and this particular group was saying that most of us are funny, you know, fun-loving, caring individuals. And so, you know, I wanted to bring that up since, you know, collective consciousness here on earth is all affecting each and every one of us. We agree, in a sense, to how our reality is. We share that reality.
0: Oh, no, I hear you. I've met people that have said my grays are nice. You know, they've cracked jokes and, you know, things like that. But the thing is, if they've abused, you know, I've met positive reptilians. I mean, there are different types, but for the most part, they're not the good guys that are coming around.
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8: The jury failed again to reach a verdict in Lindsay Clancy's court case for strangling her three young children to death, something she admitted. Fox's Brian Yannis outside the courthouse in Plymouth.
9: After 40 hours of deliberations over 6.5 days, this jury delivered a final note saying that with a heavy heart, they could not reach a unanimous decision as to whether Lindsay Clancy was criminally responsible for killing her three children. Clancy's attorney, Kevin Reddington, filed an emergency appeal to the state's Supreme Judicial Court to try to stop today's mistrial declaration. It was denied. Reddington claimed the judge should have investigated and replaced a lone male juror who Reddington says was identified in a jury note as someone who had doubt but refused to follow the law on reasonable doubt. Reddington said the jury was split 11-1 in favor of acquitting Clancy.
8: Prosecutors must decide whether to try Clancy again. Meantime, she does remain at a psychiatric hospital. A watchdog report alleges President Trump's former labor secretary drank on the job, misused funds, and oversaw a toxic work environment.
10: A report from the Labor Department's Office of Inspector General alleges former labor secretary Lori Chavez-Dreamer engaged in an inappropriate relationship with a member of her security detail and repeatedly directed staff to perform personal tasks on government time. It also accuses her of inappropriately combining personal and official travel, of violating the department's alcohol policies, and failing to report gifts. The report cites more than 500 documents, images, and videos, and includes interviews with dozens of current and former department staffers. Kristen Goodwin, Fox News.
8: Chavez-Dreamer resigned in April. 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
14: Institution of knowingly offering banking services to Iranian financial entities, including those already under U.S. sanctions, specifically enabling Iran to transfer oil revenues from China to Turkey, allowing them to then be converted to cash and gold. The new sanctions on Golden Global Investment Bank are part of Operation Economic Outcast, aiming to sever Iran's financial lifelines. But the Trump administration has faced questions on how much pressure there can be if sanctions don't apply to key U.S. trading partners, China and India. Last week, the U.S. targeted the operations of an Egyptian bank in the United Arab Emirates, but stopped short of sanctions. Lisa Brady, Fox News.
8: U.S. Central Command announced that the military struck multiple Islamic Revolutionary Guard Corps this week, including air defense sites.
15: They say the strikes follow recent attempted attacks by Iran against commercial shipping in the Strait of Hormuz and military service members. This as the U.S. Navy continues to enforce the U.S. blockade against Iran. U.S. Central Command says as of Wednesday, U.S. forces have redirected 86 commercial vessels, disabled three, and boarded two to ensure compliance. It's clear when this military conflict will end. Meantime, inflation remains a concern for voters as the conflict with Iran pushes diesel prices to a record high.
8: New York police shot and killed a man who climbed onto the Brooklyn Bridge, refusing to drop a knife and come down. Police say the man told officers he wanted to die. After nearly an hour, he moved toward officers and they opened fire. He later died at the hospital. One person is dead, 11 others missing after a mudslide in eastern China. It followed days of torrential rain brought by tropical cyclone Sadel. I'm Roxanne Evans, and this is Fox News.
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24: Some beautiful weather has arrived here through the overnight to set the stage for a great weekend. So mostly clear, overnight lows down into the mid-60s, but the humidity is dropping too. So later on today, mostly sunny, low humidity, the high around 80. More the same Sunday, sunshine, highs around 80, and it continues very nice into Labor Day, sunshine, the high around 80. I'm CBS 21 meteorologist Tom Russell.
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1: Open lines tonight on Coast to Coast, and as we begin most open lines with Ask George, Tom is here to explain what it is, and then Ask Me.
2: Well, you know, one of the great things about open lines, it's one of my favorites, and I know it's millions of people's favorite, is because you can really say anything you want, whatever's on your mind. So Ask George is something we came up with where, George, you can kind of say what's on your mind based on questions that people submit to you.
1: That's right.
2: So each open lines, we fire off like three of them at you. If you're ready, tell me.
1: I'm ready.
2: All righty. Michael in Connecticut. He says, people are acting stranger than ever lately. Why do you think this is?
1: There's something in the air, Tom. You're absolutely right about that. We've talked about that before. There is something around this planet that is making people act whacked out much more than I've ever seen in a long, long time. People have always acted strange. But there's something going on. I don't know what it is, whether it's the devil or evil influence, but they're just acting strange.
2: You think it's boredom?
1: So no, just like act I don't weird? Think it's no. I don't think it's boredom. It's something else. Something making them mad, upset, mean. It's crazy.
2: It's definitely there. Let's go to Sheila in Texas. She wants to know your take on colors. How do we know all people see the same ones?
1: Well, we don't. For example, if you're blind, what does the color red look like to you if you've never seen it before, or blue or green? I think colors have a lot to do with your eyesight, your vision, but what the mind perceives it to be.
2: Yeah, that's absolutely true, because you could say, what a pretty flower. Look at that yellow flower, and you might not see it as my yellow. Let's go to Corinne in Alabama. What language would you like to speak that you don't?
1: I speak a little Spanish. I speak a little Arabic. I speak a little English.
2: No, which one would you like to speak that you don't?
1: Well, I'm getting to that.
2: Oh, sorry about that. Go ahead.
1: Probably French.
2: Why?
1: Parlez-vous français? I think it's a classy language.
2: All right, fair enough. Folks, that is Ask George. You can email your questions to askgeorge@coasttocoastam.com, and we just filter through them all the time. We just might ask yours on the air.
1: And when we come back, we begin open lines with you on Coast to Coast AM. 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
1: And welcome back to Coast, George Norrie with you. Open line time, and let's go to the phone. Suzanne's with us in Minneapolis. Welcome to the program. You had a shooting out there, Suzanne. How's everybody else?
5: Yeah, I mean, I think it has to do with what you were talking about, how people are acting strange and things are weird. And I really think it has to do with the energy of the president that we have. We have kind of an angry president, and so we pick up on that energy.
1: Now, I think there's something bigger than that, too, Suzanne. I mean, we've had presidents up and down. There's something looming over the planet. I don't know what it is, but it's just some kind of evil. Don't you feel that?
5: Well, no, because I always think positive, and I just think it's I think that we're changing. You know, they always told me it's going to get worse before it gets better. And we're just going through the worst part, but I do think that things are going to get a lot better in the future.
1: You had a reading this week from one of our guests. How do you think it was?
5: Oh, where she said that I didn't have a sense of humor, or I needed to have more of a humor.
1: Yeah, what did you think?
5: Well, I have a really good sense of humor, so I didn't agree with it, but I do think she knows what she's. You know, I thought she was good, but I just, you know, it's really hard to do readings on the air like that when you're, you know what I mean?
1: Well, and we don't give them a lot of time to do in-depth.
5: Exactly.
1: Because there's so many people that call in.
5: Exactly. I got the feeling she was really good. I just thought that she was rushed and but no, I have a sense of humor and I, you know, I'm using it in my writing, so.
1: All right, tell me a joke.
5: What do you call a man with no arms and no legs?
1: What do you call that?
5: Bob.
1: Unbelievable. Thanks, Suzanne. I guess you do have a sense of humor. Mike in Denver, take it away, Michael.
6: George, so great to be with you tonight. How are you?
1: Good, Mike. Mike, have you heard from Cornelius at all?
6: I have not. It's been a few months, actually. I hope he's doing okay. Have you heard? Has anyone heard from him recently at the show? Or
1: no, nothing. We did a wellness check with him with the Alexandria Police Department. I even called the police department, and they knew of him. They were at his house. He's okay physically. But they said something about he had phone issues.
6: Yeah.
1: But you would think that he would expect somehow to find a way to make a call to let us know he's okay.
6: Yeah, absolutely. Well, you know, he knows that, you know, we're always here for him. And if he ever needs help with getting a charger or getting his phone set up, I would certainly be willing, more than willing to send that out to him. And he always knows that he has friendship with me and you and everyone. So Cornelius, if you're listening, we love you. And, you know, my door is always open, of course. But it's strange. But I hope he's doing okay, too. And I'll definitely try to call him after the show, George. But, you know, I can't believe it is already Labor Day weekend. Can you believe that?
1: It's crazy times. And we're live Monday, by the way. Thanks for bringing that up, Mike.
6: Yeah. And I know that that's something you hold in such high regard is, you know, being here for holidays for us. And it means a lot because, you know, actually kind of what I was going to bring up tonight about the Save AM Radio Act, you know, there's a lot of people out there that are isolated that don't really have a lot of form of community. And it's so interesting that you brought up, you know, talking about how, you know, people are so on edge and different. And, you know, I just think that it's such a lack of common courtesy these days. You know, people don't have common courtesy the way they used to, you know, even when I was growing up, or I'm sure when you were growing up in the 60s or 70s, George, and, you know, you think with all this technology, you know, it replaces that human communication, right? So whereas people would used to go out into the community and meet people and talk and have conversations, now they're staring at a phone. Now they're on a video game. Now they're on a social media app. And it takes away that human connection and that common courtesy. And I think it is a big issue. And I think it is a contributing factor, a systemic, you know, factor to why so many people, you know, are on edge and are acting strangely these days. And it seems like it's only getting worse, right? You have AI coming into the picture. You have so many other things at play. And it's going to be an interesting coming decade, I think. And I heard something the other day. It's like, you know, sometimes talking about how time goes by faster or slower, sometimes, you know, a decade feels like a day and a day can feel like a decade. And it just seems like time is going a lot faster lately. But hey, George, what I was going to bring up tonight about this Save AM Radio Act. So it's called, you've talked about it on the show before. It's called the AM Radio for Every Vehicle Act. And mm-hmm. Congress, so Congress is actually moving the AM Radio for Every Vehicle Act toward a House floor vote. So House Majority Leader Steve Scalise is scheduled consideration during the week of September 14th. Obviously, the AM Radio for Every Vehicle Act would require automakers to maintain AM radio access in new vehicles without charging consumers extra. And the scheduled vote represents a significant development for broadcasters that have spent years lobbying Congress for this. And, you know, the interesting thing about this, George, this is really a bipartisan effort because, you know, both Democrats and Republicans in Congress want this law to pass. They want, you know, AM radio to be instituted for people that are isolated, that don't have it. And also, I think the larger issue here is about saving AM radio, because you think if AM radio is eliminated from every new vehicle, that would cut the audience in half. AM radio would be severely diminished. And, you know, AM radio, as we know, it would be gone. And so this is, I think, a larger effort here for the people that don't want this bill to pass. They just want to get rid of AM radio. And that's kind of unfortunate because, you know, people say, well, AM radio is just old and we just need to get rid of it. But that's not true because it reaches people in emergencies. It covers the entire country for people, you know, older people that may be isolated, that don't have any other, you know, form of connection. I just think it's a really important vote coming up on September 14th. And yeah, I just wanted to kind of get your thoughts on that as well.
1: Well said, Michael. We're on some great AM stations that go all over the country. You're absolutely right. And we need to protect our AM radio. We need to protect FM. We need to protect radio in general. But AM is important. It's been a staple since the beginning of time, practically, and we need it. So, folks, do whatever you can to protect AM radio as well. Aaron in Tempe, Arizona is with us. Hello, Aaron.
7: Hey, George, thanks for taking my call tonight.
1: Sure thing. How you been?
7: Been all right. I wanted to talk about a few synchronicities that have been happening to me with along the path of me looking for a different type of work. And it's really cool how these things happen. And it's probably happened to you or maybe some other people out there. Well, not only did I get one of Josh P. Warren's, you know, newest wishing machines, and I attribute some of these things to that. I've never worked with one of those little things before, but
1: great gadget, isn't it?
7: It's really cool, and I'm a real intuitive and empathic person, and so I believe in good things happening to you and things that happen from out of nowhere that show you that you're on the right path, right? So not only did I discover a new path to go to, you know, a new industry and job to get into out of, I would say, I've had like six different interviews or hiring events to go to in
1: That's
7: the local
1: great.
7: Area.
1: That's super.
7: That's really cool. And it's most times, you know, things don't line up that much with you know, anybody looking for something different to get into. But I found information and a clear path to get into the security industry, like unarmed work. And so in my area here, not only are those jobs all over the place and there's always demand for it and they pay really well, it gives me a chance to, you know, I have a whole path laid out before me and I'm going to go for it. And so
1: what's your wish, Aaron? If you had that one wish to get that job, what would that be?
7: I would make it easy. I wouldn't be so strict, but I would have a broad wish of finding something that fits my needs and my wants in the most perfect way.
1: Which would be what? What kind of job?
7: Well, I'm leaning towards the security industry right now because that's something I haven't done before, and I've looked at the opportunities around town here, and you know they're really abundant. I'm like, I could totally do something like that, so I'm going to go for it. And
1: all right, good for you. There's all kinds of security jobs out there where you could be a security guy in a building. Or other things as well. Texted tweets. Tom, you have something for us?
2: Yeah, speaking of security, Jason in North Carolina wants to know why you think certain people commit crimes when they know consequences will be horrible once caught.
1: Because they have mental illness issues. They were raised bad. They just have no conscience. There's a lot of different reasons for that.
2: Yeah, those are all good reasons. I think I agree with those.
1: You know, it's also baffling to me that people who commit murders or mass shootings always end up getting killed themselves or committing suicide.
2: You know,
1: you would think that they would know this going in, but they don't care.
2: I'm going to tell you something. Crime is so... My dad was a cop in the 60s.
1: In L.A., right?
2: Yeah. And he grew to go on to be a sergeant. And he told me when I was really little, I remember him saying he never drew his gun. Like
1: in those days.
2: In those days. Yeah. That's like unheard of right now.
1: Nowadays, it's happening all the time.
2: Yeah. It's just insane.
1: He never had any close calls. Did he ever talk about them?
2: No. The closest call he had was... after he was a policeman, he then went on to work for the Department of Water and Power, and he came across a guy who was riding a motorcycle, and he was riding where he wasn't supposed to, and there's a power line, decapitated him.
1: Oh, my God.
2: So that was probably the worst story that I heard
1: horrible.
2: From him. But
1: you know, I was talking a couple of days ago with one of our guests about Joseph Gellenberger, how I can't go past a homeless person without giving them money or stuff. You had a situation months ago.
2: You're going to bring that up.
1: We have to temper what you say, but this guy was a different homeless guy, right?
2: So when I get off to come to the studio, when I get off the freeway, I make this left, and there's always this homeless guy there, like the same guy. He's not there now, but it stopped.
1: With his shirt off. He's the guy with his shirt off, right?
2: Exactly. You've seen him, right? So one day I had come from somewhere and I had a brand new, it was hot, and I had a brand new glass of water, a cup of water I got from someplace that I did not touch. And so I made the left and traffic were waiting. I said, hey, dude, I said, would you like the water? It's hot out here. So
1: And you really cared.
2: Of course I care. I can't stand seeing homeless people. So he looked at me, I swear to you, and he said... Take that water and blank, blank, blank. And I said, why would I pour it blank, blank, blank? Why would I do that? And the guy didn't have an answer for me. So, but it was so strange.
1: I still see that guy every once in a while.
2: It's strange. I don't understand. Maybe I do.
1: Once in a blue moon, you will come across somebody who is faking it as well.
2: Yeah. Yeah. That's true. In fact, was it Geraldo or no? It was John Stossel who did a special years ago where he went on a corner and actually did that to see how much he could make.
1: I bet there's some people that give a lot.
2: Well, he made like $3,000.
1: I love it. All right, back to the calls. Let's go to Brian in Orlando, east of the Rockies. Hello there, Brian.
8: Hi, George. Thanks for taking my call. Hi, Tom. Thanks for getting me in. Hey, I just wanted to call because really, well, I do have a joke for you, but I want to promote my wife's Facebook page because I heard that you do that. And it's good contact information for me or for me because I had asked you before if the next time you were in L.A. and you run into Mel Gibson, if you could pass along my shroud information to him. I'd love for him to be able to portray it in his movie, The Resurrection, coming out in another year or two.
1: Interesting time. He doesn't see a lot of people publicly, but of course we would. But what's your Facebook URL?
8: Oh, it's Beyond the Pond Studios. My wife does watercolors, and they're so vibrant, you would be hard-pressed to think they were actually watercolors. But she's sold thousands around the world. Even like Little River Band has reached out to her to be able to use some of her seascapes. And she's got work from Africa. There's a lady out there that she contacts all the time. They swap books and things on a preserve out in Kenya, I think. And also in Australia, some other upstart bands are reaching out to her to use her work for their album covers and stuff. So if you just take a peek, I know you'll love it. She does adorable work and some really amazing work, especially with the black light kind of thing.
1: Oh, cool. Now, what's that URL again?
8: Beyond the Pond Studios. It's on Facebook, and she does a Sunday night midnight show, kind of like a Kukla, Fran, and Ollie with Sherry Lewis. People that listen to Coast can get a little preview in before the show, because out here on the East Coast, you come on at 1 o'clock.
1: All right, that's the way to do it. We'll hopefully have some people go to that site. We'll come back with more open lines in a moment on Coast to Coast AM.
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2: 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All those shows will pop right up for you. A lot of listening, a lot of fun.
1: Years ago, I was at a live event, and a lady came up to me and said, "You've got to help me get a date." And I went, "What?" And she said, "You have to help me get a date." And I said, I can't help you get a date. She said, "Yes, you can. Listen to me. I was on a date with a guy talking about Bigfoot, UFOs, ghosts. He got up and left. I need to meet somebody who understands me. Do a dating site that will do that." And it dawned on me I would do ParanormalDate.com, Tommy.
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1: And welcome back to Open Lines. George Norrie with you. A little program note for you. We will be live on Labor Day night for you, as we are on most holidays, almost all holidays. We'll be live for you on Monday night, so just make sure that whatever you do, your relaxation, and men and women, workers of America and Canada and wherever else you listen, tune into Coast to Coast. We've got a great show for you. Let's go to first-time caller James in Palm Beach, Florida. Welcome to the show. Hi, James. James, turn down your radio, my friend.
8: Yeah, it's on.
1: There you go. I'm going to have to let you go, kid. Let's go to Christina in Florida. Welcome to the show. Hi, Christina.
9: Hi, good evening, George. Can you hear me?
1: I sure can, loud and clear.
9: Excellent. Thank you for taking my call. I'm so excited to speak with you. Thank you so much. Can I just go and talk whatever I like to talk about?
1: Of course.
9: Okay, so tonight I called in because I would like to share with you something and with the listeners, what I find the most important document, about the extraterrestrial presence. And there is a little story goes with this, which, begun about, more than three decades ago. And it's something like this, three decades ago, a group of individuals from several different worlds gathered at a discrete locations in our solar system to observe the activities, the alien activities, what's going around on our planet. And from their hidden vantage point, as they were spying, they were able to determine the identity, organization, and intention of those who are interacting here on planet Earth. And this spying resulted in four books, which you probably heard about. It's called The Allies of Humanity. And The Allies of Humanity is nine individuals. This expedition, what they started, it began with four of them coming near the Earth to give their first briefings, and the aliens discovered them, and they had to blow their ship up and destroy themselves because they were coming from free races, and these aliens who are interfering in human affairs, they don't respect freedom. So these four individuals, rather than being captured, they blew themselves up. The five other individuals taken off, and they took at least 14 years before they come again. And when they came, in 24 hours, they were given their briefings to Marshall Summers. And this briefings, I think, is the most important document for humanity if we want to become a free and sovereign race in the universe. The briefings are detailing the four areas of activities, what the aliens are engaged in, how they influencing humanity, manipulating peoples in position of power, religion and commerce. They are establishing hidden establishments where, from where they can manipulate the mental environment. And also they are engaged in a long-term hybridization program, which has been actively going on at least for 30, 40 years.
1: Now, so, Christina, how did this information come to you?
9: Okay, so this came to me because I was born and raised in Hungary. And when I came on a vacation here in 1999, I went to the beach with my girlfriend to celebrate my birthday. And we saw a light and something happened. A couple hours later, we find ourselves on the beach. After that, I met an Air Force colonel who became my very good friend for 15 years. And he was in one of the highest position in the Air Force. And I learned many things from him. But after that, my family started to have interactions. I wouldn't call it interactions. I would call it intrusions into our lives from these beings. So it became really personal to me. You know, I really wanted to find out what's going on. So I set out to find the truth, and I looked into all kinds of information. And one day, I find the Allies of Humanity. And when I read it, I was like, oh my God, what is going on here? I find the truth, and I really, truly worried about the future of humanity. So ever since, I'm trying to wake up people to realize what we are facing right now in the world. And, you know, people might think that this is a beneficial contact, but the first who are going to be reaching our shore

0: Oh, nothing. Okay. All right. I thought you had it. Let's go to Mark in Ohio. Go ahead, Mark.
1: Hey, George. Me again, your Navy colleague.
0: Hi, buddy.
1: Yeah, how you been doing? Anyway, George, real quick, just up front, have you ever had the physicist Gerald O'Neill on before?
0: I don't recall the name, Mark.
1: Yeah, he's a Princeton. He may be retired now, George. He wrote a book, 2081, 2081, probably 10 years ago now. The guy is on a par, I would say, with, Max Tegmark and Brian Greene, guys like that.
0: They're way up there.
1: He wrote that book in 20, Princeton, former Princeton. I said, anyway, George, the reason I was calling in, real quick, too, I wanted to mention this, how the universe works. A woman came up to me when I came out of a drugstore about 5 years ago now and wanted a couple of dollars for a dinner. And I gave her a $5 bill instead. And about a week later, that wasn't that long, I hit $20 on a lottery scratch off.
0: That happens all the time.
1: Yeah, right. Yeah, that sounds familiar, doesn't it, George? Anyway, George, the main reason I was calling in, I told Tom that it wouldn't surprise me, makes me wish I was offered a very intelligent job when I got the Navy. I kind of wish I took it. I won't mention, part of the alphabet soup, George, but that's a long time ago. I mentioned to Tom that it wouldn't surprise me if the FBI or the CIA is running a clandestine operation regarding these insidious entities. And wouldn't it be something if they were playing possum? If they know something, they're not even going to mention it. Nobody's going to know about it. If they are out running something, it's fascinating to contemplate that.
0: You never know what they're doing, to be sure. Tommy, now you got your text and tweet. There you are.
2: I am here. You ready?
0: Yep.
2: Misty in West Virginia. She'd like you to give us your memories of the rock music historian R. Gary Patterson. Great question.
0: R. Gary Patterson is greatly missed. He was a great historian. When we first had him on in the studio, he was one great guy. And then when we had him on our live stage show, he was even better, but he knew music, he knew individuals, and I miss the guy a lot, don't you?
2: Yeah, I do, and he really did know his music. Now, don't tell me, because I'm only part way through it, but Richard, I think, mentions him in his book a lot. Richard Serrett.
0: Yeah. He does, that's right, and we had Richard on a few weeks ago talking about his book.
2: Yeah, I didn't listen to the show on purpose, because I want to finish the book first.
0: It's a great book. Surratt's a good guy, isn't he?
2: He is a good guy. He had a lot of fun when he was here, too.
0: Yeah, he did. He came up to L.A. for 3 days, and back to Canada he goes, huh?
2: He brought his son. They were just sitting here having fun with us.
0: Super. We've got a great team, Tom, and you've put together a super group of people.
2: We all try, George, but if you're not around, I guess it doesn't matter, right?
0: I'm here.
2: Stay there.
0: Speaking of holidays... Labor Day.
2: Were we speaking of holidays?
0: Thanksgiving.
2: We'll be here.
0: Christmas Eve.
2: We'll be here.
0: Christmas night.
2: We'll be here.
0: January 31st.
2: We will be here.
0: January 1st.
2: We'll be here.
0: Yep. Yes, we will.
2: For everybody. So
0: live
2: everybody
0: shows,
2: can have
0: folks.
2: A good time. Nobody gets left out during the holidays.
0: No, let's go to Jeremy in North Dakota. Hello, Jeremy. Go ahead.
3: Hello, George. I have a great idea for an event for you.
0: What would that be?
3: The event would be a coast-to-coast cruise from New York to L.A. through the Caribbean and the Panama Canal, and then broadcasting your show every night of those either 14 or 21 day or nights on the trip. And then you could have guests or listeners to the show book cruises and meet them on the show and put them on the radio.
0: 14 days is a long time, Jeremy. Maybe 5 or 6, huh?
3: Well, maybe we could find one that short, but a 14-day or 21-day cruise would be awesome. Broadcasting straight from the ship.
0: And how would you get there? What would the route be?

0: It would go from New York down the East Coast around Miami, and then to the Caribbean, and then through the Panama Canal, and then up to L.A. It would be coast-to-coast trip, and it would match the name of the show.
1: How much would it cost people? What do you think?
0: I'm thinking it would run about $8,000.
1: A person?
0: Two people.
1: That's a lot of cash to outlay for a trip, but it's a good idea. Let's go to Don in Alberta, Canada. Speaking of Canada, hello, Donald. Go ahead.
2: Hi, George. Just a quick call. You said you wanted to learn to speak French. Canadian French and international French are not the same, just so you know, just in case you decide to go down that rabbit hole. you had Lisa Doss on last night, and I was going to call it. Well, I called in late, slept in, I guess. I was going to mention I used to run a computer software program that would measure your energy in real time. And I found a lot of people, she was talking about guardian angels, but a lot of people weren't, the universal energy is trying to reach them, but it's not getting through. And so what I used to do is I used to give out CDs that had Hugh on it. It's an ancient name for God, but you don't have to give out CDs anymore. You can just go on to the YouTube and look up Hugh, Love Song to God, either listen to it or actually sing it yourself like a mantra. But I couldn't believe with a day or two, these people would come back, they'd be doing trade fairs, and the whole energy of their body had changed. And they couldn't believe what, even they would comment, they couldn't believe what a difference it made. But all you're doing is you're opening yourself up to that universal energy to flow through your body. So anyway, just a suggestion for people, if you want to get your guardian angel, you want to hook up with the universe, trees, whatever the case may be, it's all out there. But a quick comment on AM radio. They keep closing down stations, like I know in the sticks or whatever you want to call it. We get like two AM radio stations and one FM out of Cold Lake where Tim is. And because I'm not far from Cold Lake. Wouldn't mind to hook up with Tim one day. But anyway, is there any way that we could take the AM technology and bring it down to like through satellite or something like that? I don't know what the costs are for government regulation regarding AM radio, but because a lot of times I listen to 10:30 or 15:30 out of Sacramento. At night you can pick them up, in the daytime, of course, you can't. So, they ghost in and out, and they're kind of scratchy. But
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8: The Clancy triple murder trial ends in a mistrial. Fox's Chandley Painter.
9: The judge's decision came after jurors said they could not reach a unanimous verdict. Before that, Clancy's legal team tried to remove a juror they insisted wasn't following the court's instructions, but the judge refused to intervene. The defense also lost a last-minute appeal to Massachusetts' highest court, clearing the way for a mistrial to be declared. Under Massachusetts law, a mistrial doesn't end the case. Prosecutors can retry Clancy, pursue a plea deal, or even drop the charges, though that is very unlikely. The next key date is September 29th, when prosecutors are expected to reveal their next move.
8: Clancy admits to killing her children, but claims that postpartum psychosis made her not criminally responsible. A one-time gay Christian podcaster from Los Angeles is charged with making repeated social media threats against President Trump.
10: Federal investigators say this anti-Trump activist hailed the White House Correspondents' Dinner shooter as a hero and used his social media platforms to make repeated calls for President Trump to be killed. A federal indictment reads that in March, Benjamin Azariah Southworth posted a video on Instagram and said, kill Donald Trump, kill that mother-blanking pedophile in the White House, kill that traitor of the United States Constitution. The federal complaint reads the suspect has a personal website that also sells Kill Trump stickers. He also allegedly posted a video of himself transporting into the Oval Office and raising a knife to the president. Southworth is federally charged with threats against the president, cyberstalking, and harassing communications.
8: Fox's Matt Finn reporting. Missouri's appealing to the U.S. Supreme Court after the state's highest court blocked a Trump-backed new congressional map and ordered a statewide vote in November on it. 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
14: What happened when Democrats were most recently in charge?
15: They were the ones that created the affordability crisis in the first place by spending literally trillions of dollars that we didn't have while Joe Biden was president and using COVID as an excuse.
14: Fallon told the Fox News Rundown podcast that while many blame the president's conflict with Iran for higher gas prices,
15: I do believe personally that gas prices will go down. But you have to also remind them that that was really critical and crucial for national security.
14: Speaker Johnson said this past week he is bullish on keeping a Republican majority after the midterms. Jessica Rosenthal, Fox News.
8: Gas prices climbing as millions of Americans travel over the holiday weekend.
16: Many Americans are paying big bucks to fill up this Labor Day weekend. AAA reports the nationwide average for a gallon of regular gas is $4.15. That's nearly a dollar more than this time last year. The spike in fuel prices is largely blamed on the U.S. conflict with Iran. Diesel prices hit an all-time high Friday, soaring to an average of $5.85 a gallon. Truckers largely depend on diesel fuel to haul goods across the U.S., and higher prices at the pump mean higher shipping costs, which often gets pushed on to the consumer. Tom Graham, Fox News.
8: Former NBA player Enes Kanter Freedom suing the WNBA Chicago Sky, their stadium bosses, and the city of Chicago after he was kicked out of and banned from a WNBA game for wearing a shirt that showed his stance on transgender athletes in women's sports.
17: It's very interesting because I was thrown out of the game by literally exercising my First Amendment. It is unacceptable because I know the rules. I played 11 years in NBA.
8: Freedom on Fox's Ingram Angle. WNBA Commissioner Kathy Engelbert announced her retirement Friday. Controversy surrounding transgender athletes being permitted to play in the WNBA. I'm Deborah Valentine. This is Fox News.
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39: Some beautiful weather has arrived here through the overnight to set the stage for a great weekend. So mostly clear, overnight lows down into the mid-60s, but the humidity is dropping too. So later on today, mostly sunny, low humidity, the high around 80. More the same Sunday, sunshine, highs around 80, and it continues very nice into Labor Day, sunshine, the high around 80. I'm CBS 21 meteorologist Tom Russell.
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1: And welcome back to Open Lines. Oh, by the way, our Ghost to Ghost show will be on October 30th, Friday night. Halloween is on Saturday, but the Ghost show will be on Friday night. So Tom will be posting some stuff on our website to solicit ghost stories in another week or two. So make sure you're part of that. Let's go to Aaron in Fountain Valley, California. Welcome to the show. Hi, Aaron.
7: Hey, George. How are you been?
1: Okay, my friend. How are you?
7: Great. My question is, on Open Lines, what, George, could you provide us with in regards of any funny or interesting memories you have of working associating with Ian Punnett?
1: Oh, there was a great time with Ian. Go ahead with your aunt.
7: My aunt? Well, he's a great guy. He inspired me because he's a journalist guy, and they got the award for the Kansas City State Radio, the best in the country, the year that he passed away.
1: Ian Punnett was a superb guy, great individual, and I thought the world of him. There was one night he used to do crossover promos on the show, and Tom put him on, and I went to him, and he either wasn't ready or he was sleeping by the time I got to him. And we put him on, and it's on YouTube now. And he was slurring his words and blurring and things like that. It was hilarious the way he did it. But he was one heck of a guy, and he was just so important to all of us. But that's one of many memories of Ian Punnett, Aaron. John in Wisconsin, take it away. Hi, John.
8: Hi, George. Two brief comments, please. First,
1: sure.
8: In my opinion, the anger issue in our country has nothing to do with our political leaders. Things elevated way beyond our current administration. I do not have the answer. However, something is going on that we do not yet understand. My final comment is on Cornelius. Mike from Denver mentioned Cornelius in the first segment. Cornelius and I have spoken to each other weekly over the last 3 or 4 years, sometimes multiple times per week. In mid-October, my girlfriend and I will be in New Orleans. We plan to go 2 hours north where Cornelius lives and visit with him. 3 weeks ago, his phone no longer worked. And I'm thankful for the wellness check that you and the good listeners did. But it's a complete mystery to me why Cornelius has not called in, why we have not heard from him, and I just don't know what's going on. It's unsettling. So I just want to say, Cornelius, if you're listening, I hope you're well, and I hope we can hear from you soon. My girlfriend Deb and I would love to visit you when we're in Louisiana, and hope to hear from you soon. And, George, thank you for taking my call.
1: Well, let me ask you this, though, John. Do you think his phone was clipped because of non-payment or something like that?
8: Well, if it was, George, you know, he had 3 weeks to get even a phone at Walmart or something. It's just a mystery. It has to be far beyond that. Yes, obviously his phone was disconnected, perhaps for non-payment. However, you can get another phone the next day at any store. It's the mystery is why we have not heard from him and why for 3 weeks he's just off the radar screen. It's unsettling, George.
1: From a guy who called every night.
8: Yeah, it's just unsettling. And I almost think maybe another wellness check might be in order. And at least the authorities or whoever does the wellness check could ask him, could you please tell us why we're not hearing from you? Your friends at Coast to Coast miss you. But more importantly, we're concerned.
1: They must have gotten a lot of phone calls at the Alexandria Police Department because they sounded a little miffed when I called. It was almost I was the 50th guy or something like that.
8: Well, he's well known there. He's been transparent before about the challenges he's had with the local authorities there. And so he's well known. But it's just unusual for a regular participant on Coast to Coast who calls more than I do, and I call all the time. It's just very unsettling that we haven't heard from him, and I just hope he's well, George.
1: You would think he would even borrow a phone from a friend.
8: Even that. So there's some mystery going on that we don't understand, and I just think we need some type of answer as to what is going on. To your point, he could borrow anybody's phone. He could go get a flip phone. I mean, there's something else going on that we do not know. And if I didn't care about Cornelius and you didn't care and the listeners didn't care, it wouldn't be half as unsettling as it is.
1: You got that right. If anybody's a neighbor of Cornelius in Alexandria, Louisiana, call us and let us know what's going on. But again, the police department said he was okay. That's their word. Let's go to Mike in Fairbanks, Alaska. Hey, Mike, go ahead.
9: Oh, hello, Mr. Norrie. Klondike Mike here, north of the Rockies. Thank you for logging me in again, George.
1: Always a pleasure, my friend.
9: Yes, sir, and I'd like to get a shout-out, if it's okay, to my brother down in Australia.
1: Sure.
9: And, hi, big little brother. He's my little brother, but he's like a foot taller than me. Hello there, little big brother and Barbara down in Australia. Enjoy your long-term vacation down there. They're down there for 6 months, George.
1: That's a long poke.
9: Yeah, they're on a mining tour. Anyway, I think Corny's all right. He might have won the lotto, George, and I think he might be on an island in the Caribbean down in the Gulf of America.
1: I wish, but I don't think he is. I think he's hiding up in his house.
9: Well, that's true. George, I was thinking, too, you know, people get burnt out, and they kind of want to back off a little bit, do a reset, and freshen up their mind. He might be doing that. Corny's one of the best. So, and it's good to hear from John again too, man. I really like John. But George, I got a couple of short stories here. Tommy was talking. You guys are talking about the homeless there in L.A. as you probably heard me before, I worked above the hills many years in L.A. About 20 years ago, I was on my way home on La Cienega, and it ends at Hawthorne Boulevard there. On El Segundo Boulevard in Hawthorne.
1: Mm-hmm.
9: And so I'm coming up there, and it's a shortcut to take with a 405 jammed. So I'm coming to the end there, and I got to make a left and to go to Lawndale back home, or make a right, you go to the beach. But anyway, I'm sitting there. There's two cars in front of me, and that intersection, when you're waiting, there's like two turning lanes to the left and three to the right on one side, and there's four on the other side, and there's an island there. And there was a homeless guy there, and I was three cars back, and that was it, the only people in the intersection. And he was wearing like a carpet coat, and he was tall, and a very dark tan Caucasian guy. And he had a sign out, and I can't remember what the sign said. So I reached in the console. I'm like you, George. I cannot pass a homeless person. If they look worthy, if I have money, I'm going to give it to them. So I gave him $5, and the light turned green. He kind of turned around and said, thank you, God bless you, and he walked forward. And so as the cars in front of me made a left and went under the 405, I said, Green, you're a cheapskate. Turn a U-turn. Give a U-turn there and go give that man $20. So I made a U-turn, and I turned around and looked to see where he was. He was gone. Absolutely disappeared, and there is no way that he could have made it across five lanes one way, four lanes the other way, where there's a fence going up to the freeway on one side and a fence protecting the residential homes on the other side. I said, where did he go? So I went up to the next intersection, which is the on-ramp to the 405, and I made a quick U-turn there and came back. He was gone, George. I couldn't find that man anywhere. So that's a story I tried to tell that story three or four times on the show, but didn't have time, but I have another one here. I'm down, Mary and I, my wife, were down visiting my son in Montana, and it's about midnight, and the moon's out, and my son's garden is just fantastic, giant sunflower plants, and he feeds the sparrows, and he feeds the sparrows a lot. Anyway, I was looking out the office window, sitting, I think I might have been listening to you, George, and I said, thank you, Lord Jesus, for the sparrows on this planet. I love the sparrows so much, God. And I was looking out the window at one of my son's sunflower plant, the head on it, you know, the big yellow head, and there's not a bit of wind anywhere. There's no birds out, nothing. This sunflower plant, the head on it, started bouncing up and down, yes, like shaking its head, yes. And George, it did it for 1 minute. It would not stop. I mean, I was absolutely flabbergasted. I said, thank you, Jesus, for the sign. This is one of the greatest signs I've ever gotten from you, Lord. But anyway, that's a story there, George. And I wanted to ask you a question, George.
1: Sure, go ahead.
9: Can we, by the way, iridescent bulbs are back, you guys. Can we, George, legally bring down a drone if it's threatening? Can we get a net gun? Is a net gun the next hot item to help us survive the oncoming drone onslaught, because nobody reads the Ten Commandments anymore? They're too lazy. My brother challenged me many years ago to memorize the Ten Commandments, and I wish everybody on the planet would memorize the Ten Commandments. This world would be a better place. But, George, what do you think about the drone? Because they're terrifying. Can you imagine a drone coming at you and just watching you, you know, invading your privacy? Sorry, there goes my sign.
1: And one day we're going to have drones smashing into each other. They're everywhere. But I don't know what the legality is of being able to knock down a drone. I don't know. Text and tweets, Tom, what do you have?
10: George, Clyde in Ohio wants to know, if it was your choice, who would get the next star on the Hollywood Walk of Fame?
1: Who would get the next star on the Hollywood Walk of Fame that does not have one now?
10: Yes.
1: Good question. Because I don't know. How many do they have out there?
10: Oh, I don't know. Blocks. They have blocks of them. You can walk for blocks. So, you know.
1: Does it have to be somebody related to Hollywood, or could it be anybody? What do you think?
10: I think, somebody who's famous, who's accomplished something.
1: How about the memory of Art Bell?
10: Art Bell could, sure, they could give him a star.
1: I mean, he was in a few films too, wasn't he?
10: Are you saying that would be your next choice?
1: Yeah, I would give it to him.
10: All right, very
1: posthumously.
10: Cool. You want to know something pretty cool?
1: What's that?
10: On Tuesday, I think it's Tuesday the 8th, they are restoring one of your favorite people's stars for the 60th anniversary of Star Trek.
1: Really?
10: Yeah, Gene Roddenberry.
1: That's cool.
10: Yeah, thinking of popping down there. It's going to be neat.
1: That is super. I love that. So when are you going to start soliciting ghost stories for Ghost to Ghost?
10: Where are we? September? Oh, about 2 weeks, 3 weeks from now.
1: Okay, cool. Website?
10: Website. And here. All right. And on the air.
1: Let's go to Jay in New Orleans. Welcome to the show. Hi, Jay.
11: George, how y'all doing? I sure want to thank you for helping me when I need you.
1: And always, Jay, always.
11: I definitely appreciate y'all being there. Definitely.
1: Excellent. Thank you, sir. What's up?
11: Not too much. I'm just trying to get better from the COVID that y'all gave me some information on. I'm slowly getting better, thanks to y'all. So I sure appreciate y'all.
1: Okay, thank you, Jay. Appreciate you. Sherry in Texas, take it away. Hi, Sherry.
12: Hi, George. Listen, there's something that bothered me that I wanted you to know about. You
1: sure.
12: had a guest, yeah, that made a mistake. He said that Elvis Presley was a drug addict, and that Vernon and his wife were his parents, and that just wasn't true. And I thought, I want to clear the air on that, okay, because it's not true. And he made a mistake. That's it.
1: Well, what do you mean? What part wasn't true, in your opinion?
12: Well, Vernon and his wife aren't Elvis's parents.
1: Who were Elvis's friends?
12: Ma Louise is his mother, and my uncle Sam Lee Presley Sr. is his dad.
1: No, that's never been publicized, has it?
12: I had it on your show, on a podcast, I think. Yeah, we talked about it.
1: No, I mean, on a national level, the media has never ever said that, have they?
12: Well, I saw it on TV. They had a thing about Elvis Presley on TV. I think it was on, I don't know what station it was on. I think it was on I don't know. Something to do with, I think it was on, what is that show?
1: How come Elvis never recognized them as his parents? Because he always was with Vernon and his so-called mother.
12: Well, they flashed on the screen for just a second, so people couldn't really see it. And I recognized my Aunt Louise in this picture. I'd do anything if I had that photograph. But they wanted people to believe that he was a drug addict on TV. I think it was on Channel 18. But it just showed it for a second. They just didn't want people to know who his real parents were, I guess. I don't know. But I did see my Aunt Louise, and they just flashed it for a second. And I thought of calling in, but I thought, no, they were advertising Elvis, and they were making him look really bad and everything. And I cried my eyes out afterwards, you know.
1: That's interesting information, to be sure, and something I really never even knew. Let's if it's true. Gary in Seattle, Washington, first-time caller. Hi, Gary.
13: Hi. Excuse me. I'm first-time caller.
1: Thank you, sir.
13: Yes. It's really a great thing to be here to talk with the Coast family. I've got some incredible things to make note of. First, we've got the situation with the people that were looking at the idea of things to engage in with work.
1: Mm-hmm.
13: Remember, just a few nights back, we had Vernon Mahabal.
1: Yep.
13: And he told us that the soul is connected to, you know, that information. So if they really wanted to be there with it for without having any question about, you know, yeah, this is the thing to do, then you know, they'd go to him for a reading. I would like to still have that done for myself. I was in a situation when I was growing up where I was in an orphanage. That's been outlawed. We had another institution that I was in for being incorrigible. You know, I didn't want to go along with the program.
1: How old were you, Gary, at the time?
13: That time, was it 16 to 18, I think. 19, I engaged in the Marine Corps, and I was honorably discharged.
1: Thank you for your service.
13: Semper Fi, yeah. I stayed stateside, and I was glad I could be there, you know, to make that that choice of something to do with my life. More recently, we've got somebody, you know, the Coast family looks at the idea of mediums. We have one that has been engaged with that for, I guess, millions of years.
1: Mediums are fantastic, and one of the best, James Van Praagh, to be sure. We're going to come back in a moment on Coast to Coast and talk about haunted prisons. Don't go away.
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16: A while back, I spoke to ghost hunters Ross Allison and David Weatherly about haunted prisons in America, and one of my first questions I had to ask them was, how in the world did they choose that topic?
24: I blame Ross.
16: Uh-huh. Your fault, Ross. You did it.
0: It is. Let me tell you, George, this was not a pleasant topic. You know, we've done several of these books so far, and most of them have been, we've really enjoyed researching the ghost stories. A lot of times we get to write about places we've investigated. Sometimes both of us have investigated. And, you know, we came around to, it's always tough to pick which topic to do next. And we've tried to intersperse ones that are less common, like haunted toys, with things that are, of course, more popular. And haunted prisons, honestly, it was a no-brainer from the beginning when we started talking about the series. But when we got down to really working on the book, it was tough to narrow the list down because there are just so many. And we initially started off with a list of that covered prisons, penitentiaries, and jails. And, you know, we quickly realized that we had to pare that down or we were going to have this massive tome. You know,
16: oh, my God,
0: the
16: yeah.
0: ones we had on the list. So we ended up, this one, it's called Haunted Prisons, but it covers prisons and penitentiaries. Basically, the worst of the worst.
16: How many would you say are included in the book?
0: Are we somewhere around 30, Ross? I think.
1: I think 30. Yeah.
0: And that's, as I said, that's penitentiaries and prisons. And really, we ended up with, I think, the worst of the worst, honestly. None of these places are pleasant to begin with. But what we found is that we covered a lot of the well-known sites, of course, like Alcatraz and so forth. But then other locations that you don't commonly hear about, but that are equally as disturbing and haunted.
16: I've had a list over my career of some of these haunted places. Let me just throw them out and tell me if you went to some of these places. You ready?
0: Yeah.
16: Eastern State Penitentiary in Philadelphia.
1: Yep. I was one of the first teams to investigate that place.
16: As you mentioned, Alcatraz.
0: Yes. Yep.
16: Ohio State Reformatory.
0: Yep.
1: Yeah.
16: Man, you're hitting all the big ones. Ohio Penitentiary.
0: Yep. Ross did that one. I haven't done that one.
16: Maxwell Street Police Station in Chicago.
0: I've been there. I haven't investigated it.
16: Lake County Jail in Indiana.
0: Yeah, it's on my list.
16: My gosh. One in Council Bluffs, Iowa. I can't even pronounce the name. Potawatomi or something like that.
1: Yeah, I haven't heard of that one.
0: Yeah. I haven't done that one.
16: West Virginia Penitentiary.
0: Yes.
1: Oh, yes.
16: Wyoming Territorial Prison. I might be giving you some new leads. And then Missouri State Penitentiary in Jefferson City, Missouri.
0: Yes.
16: Okay, well, we got a lot of ground to cover then with all these places. What makes these prisons haunted? Have inmates died there? Is that what happened?
1: Oh, there's all kinds of different reasons, you know. There's a situation where I've always brought up the fact that you have to understand that prison life becomes some of these men's full-time life.
16: Mm-hmm.
1: Even when they have the opportunity to get parole, they will do all kinds of things to mess it up because they don't know what life is or can't survive outside of prison. And so this has been their life cycle. And so I think even after death, there's that needing to remain in this territory that you understand that even for some, they have control over.
16: Remember the movie Shawshank Redemption?
1: Oh, yeah.
16: Close to the end, they let Brooks out, and the poor guy didn't know what to do with himself. They put him in a little tiny apartment, and I think he hung himself, and he, you know, scratched up there in the top. Brooks was there or something like, was here or something like that, but these folks get attached to these prisons. They're fed every day. They have a bed, and they don't have to really worry about anything.
1: Yeah, and then for some too, they become a mob boss in the prison.
16: Right.
1: So this is where you have your power, and sometimes even after death, they want to hold on to that power.
16: Were some of these places that somebody die there from electric chairs or some form of a death penalty?
1: Oh, yeah.
0: Absolutely.
1: You've got the death penalty, but you also have murder, you know?
16: Oh, yeah. That's true.
1: Guys are just killed by other inmates.
16: What did you find? Go ahead.
0: You have to think of some other factors too, George. We're talking about why these places are so haunted. You're looking at locations that are, you know, contained emotion. You talk about these people that some of which have lived out the rest of their lives behind these walls. And in a lot of these older prisons, they were constructed of limestone. Now, you mentioned Missouri Penitentiary, and that one was built from limestone. There's a theory in the paranormal that limestone is something that is conducive to creating paranormal activity. And we could, you know, go into the possibility of the stone tape theory, that limestone records traumatic events, emotional energies, basically creates a recording of a ghost. So, you know, as Ross said, when you're looking at a institution that becomes a way of life for many of these people, and it really is sort of a subculture. I mean, they develop their own language, their own structure of control, you know, amongst the prisoners and the guards. And it's sort of bizarre when you delve into this and start understanding that, you know, behind those walls really is a different world.
16: Did you feel, in any of these places you both were at, did you feel tension or being scared or anything unusual there?
0: Well, they're disturbing places for sure. You know, a lot of these prisons, West Virginia, the Moundsville Pen is a good example. I mean, that place, first of all, from the outside, it's imposing. You know, it looks like a castle. But once you're inside, you feel this tension in the air that is from pretty much the moment you walk through the gate and inside the place. And obviously there are areas that it's more concentrated and more tense. But I think a lot of these locations, yes, once you're behind those walls, you feel the difference. You feel like you're in a very different place. And for me, you know, it feels like a place that, you know, you just don't belong and you're not wanted by whatever's there.
16: How did it feel leaving these spots?
1: Well, I have to say, for me, you know, just recently, after writing about Brushy Mountain Prison, and I was just there a few days ago, there is that intense negativity in the air, and you can feel it, especially now knowing more details about this prison. That energy just is more intensified, and so there is this element where you're kind of glad to escape and get back to the real world, just thinking about some of the horrible things that happened in these prisons. Because, like, you know, David said, this is the worst of the worst. And even for Brushy Mountain Prison, that was indeed the worst of the worst. This is the prison that took all the prisoners that the other prisons couldn't handle.
16: Have the guards talked about these spirits and ghosts and these hauntings?
1: Oh, yeah. Oh, absolutely. We've had quite a few interviews with a lot of the guards that have had their own personal experiences, and we include that in the book.
16: That's got to be unnerving for them to work there and, you know, be alone and something like that.
1: And it's also, too, not, you know, just talking about the

0: about these prisons.
1: Oh, my
0: God. It's
1: just
0: like gut wrenching.
1: Were you concerned that you were going to bring any of this home with you in terms of these spirits?
0: I was. I always take personal precautions, you know, when I go to these places, and I've never had an issue with that. And I think for me, whenever I go into any place and do an investigation, it's all about carrying a level of respect. So I'm not one of those ghost hunters that likes to go in and taunt the spirits and provoke them. I just go in and offer them an opportunity to hopefully, you know, speak if they wish to speak. So I think by carrying that level of respect, I'm not putting myself in a situation where something would probably want to follow me home because they're angry at me for whatever reason.
1: And we talked about the prison guards sensing this and seeing things. What about the other inmates? Did they pick up on these things?
0: Oh, sure. They're former inmates who, you know, still talk about the locations they were confined in being haunted. And it's interesting, you know, because you guys were talking earlier about this concept that a lot of times prisoners, you know, it becomes their way of life and they can't really let go even after they're freed. And what's kind of fascinating is that there are a surprising number of former prison guards who are still attached to the site in some way. You go to some of these locations, which of course are now historic locations and offer tours and so forth, and very frequently you will find people who were former prisoners and prison guards now conducting tours at the site or running a museum, you know, at the site. And that's kind of strange because I think in a sense there's a part of them that they haven't completely let it go, maybe just because it was their life for so long, you know, working in that prison as a guard. But it makes you wonder exactly what kind of attachments these types of locations create for people.
1: We've got a lot of prisoners that listen to our show. They're probably all going, oh, my gosh, I wonder if this place I'm in is haunted. Because most of these ghosts had lived very evil lives. I mean, they did horrible things to get in prison in the first place. Were these spirits evil or mean? Did they do mean things?
0: Well, I think, you know, yeah, we talk about these people that have done horrible things. And yeah, there is that mentality that they can get away with whatever they want to get away with now that they're on the other side, per se. So now you're dealing with a situation where, yeah, I think there's a lot of times that these entities have been known to attack people to this day. There's been quite a few attacks, scratches, you know, being pushed, being bitten by things that you just can't explain.
1: We're with Ross Allison and David Weatherly. Their websites are linked up at coasttocoastam.com, and we're talking about their latest book called Haunted Prisons. But they've written a number of other books together, including Haunted Toys that came out in 2017. There was a one called Haunted Ships and Lighthouses that came out in 2018. Haunted Churches came out in 2020. And the Paranormal Files came out in 2019. Pretty prolific, you folks. Pretty prolific indeed. Ross?
0: Don't try. No, sorry. it's been an amazing adventure working with David. You know, one of the things that I've always been pursuing is trying, as he had said, get these stories published because, you know, once we're gone and a lot of these teams are gone, the stories are gone as well. So publishing is forever. But I also really treasure our friendship and the fact that we both have no problem debunking a lot of these stories as well. If there's in our research, we'll come across a lot of these stories that are just fabricated just for the tale of a tale.
1: So you just don't accept every story you hear.
0: No. We'll proudly put it in the book and put the facts straight.
1: Well, that's pretty good. And when we come back after the break, I want to talk about some of these prisons and some of the things you experienced and what's been going on there. Are some of the

0: prisons are shut down, aren't they, David?
1: Oh, yeah, a lot of them are shut down. There are still a few that are active facilities that are haunted. Probably the most famous example of that would be Folsom Prison

For Dan Galante, Tom Danheiser, Sue Trikas, Lex Lonehood, Sean Latasseur, Alec Fernandez, Tim Banal, Mary Berry, George Knapp, Richard Serrett, and Lisa Garr, I'm George Norrie, somewhere out there on Coast to Coast AM. We'll see you on our next edition. Until then, be safe, everyone.

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6: Again, to reach a verdict in Lindsay Clancy's court case for strangling her three young children to death, something she admitted. Fox's Brian Yenis outside the courthouse in Plymouth.
7: After 40 hours of deliberations over 6.5 days, this jury delivered a final note saying that with a heavy heart, they could not reach a unanimous decision as to whether Lindsay Clancy was criminally responsible for killing her three children. Clancy's attorney, Kevin Reddington, filed an emergency appeal to the state's Supreme Judicial Court to try to stop today's mistrial declaration. It was denied. Reddington claimed the judge should have investigated and replaced a lone male juror who Reddington says was identified in a jury note as someone who had doubt but refused to follow the law on reasonable doubt. Reddington said the jury was split 11-1 in favor of acquitting Clancy.
6: Prosecutors must decide whether to try Clancy again. Meantime, she will remain at a psychiatric hospital. A watchdog report alleges President Trump's former labor secretary drank on the job, misused funds, and oversaw a toxic work environment.
8: A report from the Labor Department's Office of Inspector General alleges former Labor Secretary Lori Chavez-Dreamer engaged in an inappropriate relationship with a member of her security detail and repeatedly directed staff to perform personal tasks on government time. It also accuses her of inappropriately combining personal and official travel, of violating the department's alcohol policies, and failing to report gifts. The report cites more than 500 documents, images, and videos, and includes interviews with dozens of current and former department staffers. Kristen Goodwin, Fox News.
6: She resigned in April amid misconduct allegations. 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
9: 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Fortunately, there's LifeLock, because right now millions of people are dealing with stolen accounts, fraudulent loans, and the
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11: Offering banking services to Iranian financial entities, including those already under U.S. sanctions, specifically enabling Iran to transfer oil revenues from China to Turkey, allowing them to then be converted to cash and gold. The new sanctions on Golden Global Investment Bank are part of Operation Economic Outcast, aiming to sever Iran's financial lifelines. But the Trump administration has faced questions on how much pressure there can be if sanctions don't apply to key U.S. trading partners, China and India. Last week, the U.S. targeted the operations of an Egyptian bank in the United Arab Emirates, but stopped short of sanctions. Lisa Brady, Fox News.
6: U.S. Central Command announced the military struck multiple Islamic Revolutionary Guard corps this week, including air defense sites.
12: They say the strikes follow recent attempted attacks by Iran against commercial shipping in the Strait of Hormuz and military service members. This as the U.S. Navy continues to enforce the U.S. blockade against Iran. U.S. Central Command says as of Wednesday, U.S. forces have redirected 86 commercial vessels, disabled three and boarded two to ensure compliance. It's unclear when this military conflict will end. Meantime, inflation remains a concern for voters as the conflict with Iran pushes diesel prices to a record high.
6: Well, New York police shot and killed a man who climbed onto the Brooklyn Bridge, refusing to drop a knife and come down. Police say the man told officers he wanted to die. After nearly an hour, he moved towards the officers and they opened fire. He later died at the hospital. And one person is dead, 11 others missing after a mudslide in eastern China. It followed days of torrential rain brought by tropical cyclone Sadel. I'm Roxanne Evans, and this is Fox News.
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26: Some beautiful weather has arrived here through the overnight to set the stage for a great weekend. So mostly clear, overnight lows down into the mid-60s, but the humidity is dropping too. So later on today, mostly sunny, low humidity, the high around 80. More the same Sunday, sunshine, highs around 80. And it continues very nice into Labor Day, sunshine, the high around 80. I'm CBS 21 meteorologist Tom Russell.
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0: From the heartland of America and the gateway to the West, good morning, good evening, wherever you may be, across the nation, around the world. I'm George Norrie, and this is Coast to Coast AM. Later tonight, those open lines, and then a glance at haunted prisons. Here's what's happening. An already strong El Nino is fueling a busy tropical season for the eastern and central Pacific. A new hurricane threat is emerging for Hawaii, while rounds of tropical moisture are forecast to take aim at the southwestern United States, including California. So far this year, there have been 15 tropical depressions and storms in the eastern and central Pacific, including 5 hurricanes. My gosh. The Israeli military said it has established operational control of a strategic ridge in southern Lebanon following an offensive against Hezbollah positions. Meanwhile, Treasury Secretary Scott Bessent welcomed the European Union's decision to join what he called Operation Economic Outcast, describing it as a significant step in increasing financial pressure on Iran. With more on today's activities, Tom Danheiser.
1: Well, taking a look at the latest, Israeli forces have captured a senior Hamas security chief in Gaza while expanding military operations against Hezbollah in southern Lebanon. According to the Times of Israel, the military has confirmed the arrest of Mohammed Mahmoud Mashad Akadi, a key Hamas eternal security chief who is currently cooperating with interrogators. Ground operations and targeted strikes continue inside Gaza amidst intense political debate over upcoming elections. Meanwhile, U.S. President Donald Trump thanked the European nation for throwing their weight behind Operation Economic Outcast. The EU has officially joined in, saying it could support further economic measures against Tehran, while making clear that diplomatic efforts and de-escalation must continue alongside the pressure. And a U.S. official has confirmed that no military facilities in the Middle East where Americans are based were impacted after Iran claimed it targeted U.S. forces in Kuwait and the United Arab Emirates for retaliation of U.S. strikes. George?
0: Thank you, Tom. The August jobs report shows that the U.S. economy added 162,000 jobs in August of this year, while the unemployment rate remained unchanged. People often commit harmful or destructive acts frequently labeled as evil due to a combination of psychological vulnerabilities, situational pressures, and the pursuit of power or self-preservation rather than being purely bad. Let's check in with Heidi Hollis. Heidi, what do you think of evil anyways?
2: Hey there, George. You know, psychology, they love to break down evil into those three categories, like you mentioned, like there's fragile ego and narcissism where people try to make themselves feel important. There's trauma and abuse where people who were abused become abusers because they have like a warped sense of empathy. And then there's people that just have a low sense of empathy. I mean, that's a person who just doesn't have it in them to really care that much about how another person feels. But not to slam psychology, George, because they have given lots of answers to explain like the human condition and everything. But I'm going to stray a little bit from the whole psychological approach and put that aside this time, because I feel sometimes things are just evil. And some people who get guided by dark things are evil. And I'm not going to say I'm a doctor or anything like that, but when science felt it had to answer, when so many people reported shadow people, science tagged it all as just being sleep paralysis. Even if it wore a hat, a trench coat, or called itself the devil and had glowing red eyes, where thousands, perhaps millions of people have reported it, it's just all sleep paralysis. I just don't think so. I think it's evil. We can't wrap our minds around evil so easily, and all we know is that most of us who are in our right minds don't like it. So, and if we do wrong or negative things, most of us at least strive to do better. So people around us feel more comfortable and maybe want to stick around with us. It's kind of like that song, Beautiful Things by Benson Boone. Like, we know we should worry when we have something good because bad things can be right around the corner. And, you know, Dolly Parton's song, Jolene. I mean, she was worried about her good man in her life going wrong. You know, I had to do a little nod to Dolly. We all love Dolly and miss her already. Is evil in the eye of the beholder, or is evil just known to be lurking, waiting for its chance? Like, how do we prevent it? How do we protect ourselves and loved ones? I mean, God only knows, and he gives the answers. Now we just have to believe it. Or we could just leave it up to the psychologist to figure it all out. But personally, I'm not placing my bets that they will, George.
0: All right. Thank you, Heidi. And Heidi will be around in just a few minutes with her new book, The Secret War, a true story about real alien war and shadow people, in just a moment on Coast to Coast. Kevin Randall, with his new book, UFO Sightings and Alien Visitations, is with us for his weekly report. Kevin, what do you got for us?
3: Well, George, this is going to be somewhat different. Over the last several weeks, I have come across videos that showed various claims of interviews with witnesses who were in Roswell in July 1947. The first of these reported on statements from a nurse in Roswell who had been drafted into photographing the autopsy of an alien creature. The video mentioned the name of the nurse, but whose name did not appear in any documentation from Roswell. It also mentioned a report that was written by an Albuquerque UFO researcher that was shared with 11 investigators who were unnamed. The report has never surfaced, and I find it difficult to believe, if this was true, that the researcher wouldn't have sent a copy to Stan Friedman. Tom Carey, Tony Bigaglia, and I launched a quick investigation. The tale made no sense to me because I could think of no reason that a nurse would have been given the task to photograph the scene. The base had a staff of professional photographers available, and that was just one of the red flags. The second and largest of those red flags came when we learned more about the content creator who wrote, and I quote, "I've always been fascinated by aliens, UFOs, classified reports, and the mystery surrounding them, including alleged abduction and contact accounts. Disclaimer, this channel features exploratory interpretations and speculation about unexplained phenomena presented through investigative style storytelling rather than established fact. The content presented here should not be considered factual and is intended solely for commentary and entertainment," end quote. That's from the content creator. That tells us that the videos are more fiction than fact. What is more disturbing were the comments. The discussion treated the video as if it was true and to suggest that the idea, the quote, witnesses have been discredited by other researchers. The problem is that the information is entering the mainstream as if it is true. There are so many good cases, so much accurate information about UFOs out there that we don't need to be diverted by fiction. Tom, Tony, and I were able to provide the disclaimer within 2 or 3 hours of finding the video, but we wanted to verify if we could. Others just accepted it as true. At the other end of the spectrum is a case that would be ignored by the official investigations official investigations. The witness in Sarasota, Florida reported that the encounter began about 3 a.m. just last Tuesday. The witness reported the sudden appearance of a ground level light anomaly situated in a clearing. No solid metallic hull or mechanical structure was visible. The object manifested entirely as a highly concentrated, rapidly rotating sphere or dome of multicolored light. The light displayed purposeful, intelligent movement, according to the witness. It appeared to actively scan, survey, and map the immediate terrain, functioning like an automated scout probe. Following the localized scouting phase of the light, small humanoid figures materialized in an orderly single file progression. The figures walked directly past the primary red and blue ground light. Upon passing it, they experienced a visual discontinuity, instantly appearing on a completely opposite side of the field. They traveled along the edge of the field and turned past the light source, at which time they slipped outside the visual threshold and instantly disappeared. I'll note here that the official investigators would probably ignore this sighting because it wasn't reported through official channels and describes two figures associated with the orb. I'll also note that the case is about 96 years old, so a proper investigation has not been completed, and I need to thank the National UFO Reporting Center for that data. And that's what we have for tonight, George.
0: All right, my friend, that's Kevin Warendel with his weekly report. Thank you, Kevin. In a moment, Heidi Hall is back with us. One of her works, The Secret War, a true story about a real alien war and shadow people, next on Coast to Coast AM. 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
0: And welcome back to Coast, George Norrie with you, Heidi Hollis with us, author and researcher who is credited for discovering, naming, and defining shadow people and the Hat Man. Her research reveals a sinking and striking bridge between ufology, the paranormal, and the spirituality, which exposes what she calls a secret war that spans dimensions and consciousness itself. Her book, and you wrote the book in 1997, didn't you, Heidi?
2: I sure did.
0: It's all coming true now.
2: It really is, George. And, you know, a lot of people like to make predictions and be right. I really wished I wasn't in this case.
0: Give us the concept of the secret war.
2: Sure. So I had a lot of experiences with various beings. I was infiltrated by some grays. Fortunately, I was able to get rid of them. I had shadow people experiences. I didn't know what was going on until I was met with a very positive being, myself and my college roommate named Samantha. This being presented himself very differently. Wasn't threatening, wasn't trying to push anything in our direction. In fact, if we didn't have the right questions to ask, we weren't getting any answers. And in fact, when we did ask what we thought were good questions, we were actually told, well, that wouldn't benefit you to know that. If I told you where I came from, you wouldn't know where that is anyhow. And, you know, as college students, you know, we just wanted to know lottery numbers and silly facts and figures, but it took some time, for us to get to answers when I shared that I had a really, really strange, powerful dream that left me searching for answers. I had this dream of seeing the moon in daylight time coming towards the earth, and it looked like it was going to hit the earth until this large craft pulled up next to the moon and pulled it at such an angle where it didn't hit us, but it seemed to pop our protective bubble, right? Mm-hmm. And so I share this dream with this being, and this is a being that had presented itself physically to myself and to my college roommate Samantha, but then started speaking through her, a very religious person who was not into the topic at all. That's just a wild, incredible story as well, too. But so this is when I shared this dream. This is when things were made clear to us. When I shared this, I said, well, the darkness in your earth were pulling the moon towards the planet, and we weren't going to let the earth get destroyed. So we intervened, and I asked, what do you mean the darkness in the earth? And they said, well, you call them shadow people. We call them shadows. They were a force that came from a dark source that had essentially gone across universes, dimensions, and all things, and conquered different places of beings. And it did it in a very sinister way, like something that we hear biblically even here, that it turned, this dark source turned brother against brother, made people harm themselves, made wars where wars weren't happening, started the riot in the crowd when there was no riot to be had. So, and as I'm listening to this being described, this, I'm like, well, this sounds like something I've heard in church, you know?
0: Yeah.
2: So, and you know, we've always wondered, you know, what's the connecting factor between reptilians, gray aliens, Nordics that do experiments on people? And, you know, at the time I was involved in a UFO group of people who had actually had abductions, who were sleeping with literally weapons under their pillows for the next time any being would come to, you know, bother them or their children. So
0: they were that petrified.
2: Oh, absolutely. And this was a group of people who had formed because their counselor, who was doing hypnotic regressions on them, was doing the hypnosis and finding, you know, why does this person have PTSD all of a sudden? And it came to be that all of these different clients of hers had alien abductions. So this wasn't sounding really fuzzy and warm to her, and the people were really needing somebody to talk to, and there surely wasn't much going on back then, and this is like 95, 96. And so they formed this group so they could have others to lean on, and I became a part of the group because I had craft that were responding to me and showing up, like not lights in the sky, but like craft. And I'm like, look, I don't know what my connection is here, but so I'm listening to a lot of people who are having horrible experiences. I sure was not open to wanting to have any of that going on. And, but soon after I joined, I had a black unmarked helicopter wanting to land on my house. And I mean, and then I had the 9 gray alien beings that came into my apartment that I woke up to one day, that a story that you've enjoyed over the years, George, I picked up one of the little beings and kind of rattled it because I didn't know what they were doing in my place. but so anyway, so I'm listening to these types of stories and I'm like, well, hold it. That's a gray. That's a reptilian. So many different stories. And I'm like, but they're doing similar intrusive things where they're causing PTSD in these people. And I'm like, you know, what could be this connecting factor? They're not always seen next to each other. And so to hear this coming from this other being that I was having a lot of contact with my college roommate, mm-hmm. It really painted the image in my mind to understand that these were conquered beings. Like they were conquered to such an extent that they almost became enslaved to this darker source that I was calling shadow people at the time. And I just, you know, you don't think of aliens having a soul, but my gosh, they must have one. And apparently if we could think of our pets having some kind of soul to them with the little characters and personalities that they have, these beings also have some kind of soul that can be manipulated as well as us. I mean, if we can understand that people have possessions and things of that nature, that boy, I've witnessed it myself, George, seeing a person be possessed and really disturbing to see. So I know these forces are real, but we have to think bigger at how big and bad this darkness can be. It was explained to me that this dark source, like most people, we come from a light source. You know, most of creation in this world comes from a light source, God source. And of course, there's an opposing one. But I never thought that it was a known place of a force that these dark beings like Shadow People, Hat Man, and these conquered beings that are listening to this dark source, they're getting their energy from that. But it does make sense, you know,
0: Well, when you talk about a real alien war, though, what do you mean by that?
2: Yeah. So what was indicated to me about this conflict, when you think of a being that could shapeshift, I'd seen one myself that shapeshifted in front of my eyes, a gray being. And say that you have an experience with a being that can maybe be very kind and teach you something. And then maybe the next night, the same looking being with the same kind of presence does something horrific to you. It was indicated to me that they can shapeshift for a reason, to confuse you, to let your guard down and impersonate something positive, and it gets your dedication, your loyalty to this other source of beings, essentially. So there's a conflict first in alien contact and trying to understand what it is that you're dealing with. And you're like, oh, you know, I have these really positive beings that are coming to visit me. But then you're like, well, okay, they did something awful to me, you know, every other night or whatever it is. And but your loyalty is still there. What was explained to me by the more positive beings is they're looking to get people to let their guard down, so they will be manipulated just as equally as some of these beings have been. And it sounds so simple to me. Like, I'm like, well, that doesn't make any sense. Like, why would they come so far from wherever they're coming from, another dimension, another planet, just to, you know, mess with us in that regard? And to grasp this bigger picture that they are doing this just like early colonists did. You know, they wanted the land. They wanted to control what lived there. They wanted to be part of it, and they wanted to take all the goods. And it also came to a point where the more positive beings were speaking of matters of the soul, and that's where the spiritual war really begins.
0: Heidi, when we come back, let's talk about the demonic end of the aliens and see what you think about that. We'll be back in a moment with Heidi Hollis right here on Coast to Coast AM.
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1: And welcome back to Coast, George Norrie with you, along with Heidi Hollis, as we talk about the secret war, a true story about a real alien war and shadow people. Are the aliens battling the shadow people, Heidi, or are they all one and the same?
10: Well, how it was explained to me that these more positive beings, they have actually taken on more of a protective role, I guess is the best way to put it, because how it was... How I learned is that it's our war. This is something that these darker beings have their sights on this planet versus others. They've already conquered, and we just happen to be the next one in line. And so the more positive alien beings, they've actually kind of gone to more influencing from the inside out versus the outside in, like the more negative ones would do. So they have... been that angel whispering in somebody's ear or encouraging take a left versus a right, trying to open up people's eyes to the threat that's around them. Because I even seen it with being in that UFO group early on, the people that were starting to adore the beings that were abusing them. And it was something deeper than just Stockholm syndrome. It was like they were looking to... having a kinship with them, having memories surface, and, you know, were they false? Were they real? And they're like, well, they're family, you know, and they, this is just a necessity, a function they're supposed to be doing for these beings. Though I saw the terror, I saw what they were going through. And so with this, operation that was going on with the people, the more positive beings were letting me know and my friend that, this blanket of darkness that was being imposed upon the victims was going to hit such a level that I wouldn't be the only one that was experiencing these shadowy figures that I called shadow people and then eventually Hat Man. And I'm like, I couldn't imagine because I hadn't heard of others experiencing this. But it became clear to me when they said, you're going to start hearing stories of people seeing gray alien beings or reptilians, and there's going to be a shadow being right next to it. Or they just so happen to experience them in their own home, like they're having alien abductions, and then they're also seeing these shadowy things going past them. And sure enough, that pattern started to emerge. But, you know, there were other signs that I was told to keep an eye out for, that lake monsters would start to surface more and more. And I'm like, what would lake monsters have anything to do with any of it? And I said, well, they also come from a dark source, and that they are essentially the beast written of in the Bible. And I'm like, you know, so many things were being referenced to the Bible by these more positive beings. I was like, I had stepped away from thoughts of the church at that time, George. Yeah. I just wasn't, I wasn't going to church. I was in college. I was busy. I was seeing more things with my own eyes, and it just seemed more real than what was written in the Bible. And here I'm hearing matters of the soul, and I had to stop these these beings. I said, hold on, are you telling me you guys are angels? And they said, you know, we've been called a lot of things throughout time. But they didn't say, yes, we're angels, you know, but they spoke of, you know, certain stages of peace, people when they're about to pass, and how they don't just let a person suffer if it's their time. You know, they will help and assist in transferring the soul back to God, you know. So they were part of the light that would help God, and even spoke of Christ. Now, I'm somebody who's pretty much walked away from the church, and they're talking about all these things. And it was really difficult for me to try to incorporate and understand. And then they called me out saying, we know that you're not praying like you used to, and you need to, because Jesus is who he says he is. So it was, quite an opposite situation for me. Here I am, part of this UFO group, and all these people had experienced horrific things. And I'm suddenly having these encounters with these beings that it was so positive. It was, you know, just the polar opposite. So it was hard to get these people to understand what I was having was by a faction of beings who were opposing the abducting ones. And these abducting ones that they were now starting to find to be benevolent, were not. And then it was encouraged to use the name of Christ in the face of these more negative beings that were abducting, or if there was any confusion as to where their alliance was, you would know by the way they would react to the name of Jesus. And, you know, what a thing to tell people, George. It was quite a point to make with people that were like, give me a break, you know. They're not so bad now. I'm like, now, you know, they abused your children and you. And, you know, just the conflict, I understand. It's confusing. You're seeing something nobody is wanting to admit at work, on the job, in your daily life, your spouse, you know.
1: And where did the hybrids fit in here, Heidi?
10: Yeah, so the alien hybrid thing, you know, I was met with one myself. But, you know, George, things are changing. Like, I had a UFO group for 15 years called UFO2U, right? And the hybrid situation, I've been talking to people for decades now about
1: what it is. And explain, Heidi, what a hybrid is to somebody who doesn't know.
10: Yeah, sure. First, a hybrid is something that is half human, half not human, half alien, if you will. And a lot of people today are starting to experience hybrids a lot during their alien abductions. So they have something that looks more human that's handling them. And there's been a handful of people that I've come across more recently who are like, you know, I'm seeing these beings, but when I get out of hand, one of the grays steps forward and they more psychically pin me down versus the hybrid alien. So they're participating at a higher rate. And, you know, I have a certain method that I was taught by these more positive beings on how to bless your space to keep these more negative ones out, or to use the name of Jesus in the face of some of these beings. But here you have something that's half us and half them, and using that against these, you know, a form of human, it was proving to be more difficult. And, but interesting enough, I had one of the people that I was in contact with by the name of Fringe. She hadn't gone through like blessing her space in this certain way that I was taught. But once she did, it was able to create a form of a barrier and to make it more difficult for these beings, even the hybrids, to come. So that was, you know, rewarding to hear, because the challenge is real. You know, these things are upping the ante as far as how they're taking people down. And, you know, I try to tell people, it's like, you know, if these things are so positive, why wait till you go to bed at night and come into your dreams, give you a nightmare, you open your eyes, the nightmare's there, and then you find you can't move. Very similar to what the shadow people are known to do in Hat Man. So, and you could wake up seeing them right side by side. So you could see that they have a lot in common. But if they're good, come in the daytime, introduce

0: for interpreting what they are. And unfortunately, you know, a lot of people, they're opening up themselves to calling out beings and craft to come down. And, you know, when I did it, I didn't know they would respond, George. And I was having more positive experiences. So I think I filtered better that way. But I've had a lot of people, after they've done this exercise to call these craft down, they're having shadow people and poltergeist activity going on all of a sudden, terrible nightmares. And it's, you know, they have to be discerning on what it is they're opening themselves to when they're calling out to anything to come on by. We don't open up our front porch and say, you got a shiny new car, come on in. You know, you don't know what you're getting. So discernment is really important. And
1: Dr. David Jacobs believes all of this is very nefarious, something very evil behind it. Do you agree with him?
0: You know, it's coming, I think, more clearly now to people that, you know, when we've got our government representatives saying, read your Bible in the book of Enoch, I think that's a strong hint to say that a lot of people have studied this and they have a clear understanding that the threat is real. I know David Jacobs' book, The Threat, was, you know, hit a lot of people. And I can't say 100% all of them are evil, because I know the experiences that I had, but these beings did not look like any other being I've ever heard of, to be honest. If people were reporting not being experimented on, not having been paralyzed by, then I would probably think differently. But I can't tell you how many times I've had emails from people saying, well, my alien is okay. And I'm like, did they ever do A, B, C, or E, Z? And they're like, well, yes. Okay, then those are not good guys, you know? I do tend to lean towards the majority of the ones that are coming down, infiltrating, impressing themselves on in people's lives in ways that they're not being welcome to initially. They're not good guys, George. And if they can't handle the name of Jesus, and studies are being done now about that, I love it, that these beings are leaving. They hear that name. Like, really? If that's not a clear sign, I don't know what is. And it's not Christ's consciousness you're saying to them either, George. This is Christ. You say Jesus, not Christ's consciousness. That's another angle that I think is just kind of spreading the light of God, you know, thinly, to say we're all Christ, we're all Jesus, we're all, you know, God. I don't understand that. I'm Christian, and I think it's time that people be more straightforward on where they stand, because this is just not the time to grow weak in your faith at all.
1: When you coined the phrase shadow people and hat man,
0: yeah,
1: did you see something very nefarious with that?
0: I did. I lived in a haunted house, so I knew how to discern what's a ghost. But this thing, glowing red eyes, the feeling of hate, like I knew it wanted to kill me, George. It just, with one glance, I could feel it. My soul felt that threat. So yeah, absolutely. Just straight up.
1: How did you get out of it? How did you get it away?
0: that first time, you know, it blocked my way out of a room, and I literally, it's almost as if something whispered in my ear, don't run, don't swing at this thing, close your eyes, say a prayer, and slowly walk through it, because I was going to pass out, George, otherwise. I didn't know, it was over 6 feet tall, you know, hulking over me, glowing red eyes, solid black, something that I refer to as a head and shoulder shadow. I have like these different ones that I list on my website on what they look like. And I got through it. And people always ask, oh, what did it feel like? I'm like, I was absolutely numb and terrified. I didn't feel anything but terror, but I knew I couldn't let it know how terrifying it was, you know?
1: I have a feeling it knew.
0: Oh, that, yeah, most definitely. But you know what really loves to pull the fear out of people is the Hat Man. He really wants people to give that to him. I mean, he waits for it. He dresses similarly. It gives that same impression to make sure you know who's responsible for that feeling that you're feeling. He is the devil head. He will admit to being the devil himself and rules over, kind of directs this shadowy presence, these shadow beings that people are seeing, therefore

0: alien beings that are also being led and fed to follow this dark source. I mean, it sounds so ridiculous. I mean, it was a lot to try to tackle as a college kid, George, trying to explain not one but two phenomena out to the world that, what are you talking about? You named your teddy bear shadow people? No, this threat is coming. And guess what, George? There was something else they told me to watch for, that there would be a new color discovered when things were going to start getting really bad. And hello, George, they have discovered a new color recently.
1: What is that color called?
0: Oh gosh, it's some shade of green. I'd have to look it up. But yeah, I was really stunned to hear about that. And like, here we go. And the lake monsters are surfacing like never before. And everybody feels something is going on. We've got so much conversation going on when it comes to this topic, and that these are not the good guys that we're dealing with, guys. There's something going on. There's something wrong. We all feel something's wrong, and we just have to be able to discern that. The more positive beings told me that we were given this gut instinct for a reason, to be able to close our eyes and feel what's in front of us, because our eyes will fool us. Reptilians are walking among us and other beings, and we're not figuring it out. And so we have to know what we're having in front of us, and one way to test that is to use the name of Jesus. That's what I was taught. So
1: But it works. We're going to come back in a moment with Heidi Hollis and take calls. Her website is her name, linked up at coasttocoastam.com. 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Your calls are next with her, and don't forget, you're still allowed to call in during open lines, too.
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0: 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Fortunately, there's LifeLock, because right now millions of people are dealing with stolen accounts, fraudulent loans, and the exhausting.
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7: Is Massachusetts' triple murder trial. Fox's Kristen Goodwin has details.
8: Plymouth County District Attorney Timothy Cruz says Lindsey Clancy's case isn't about health care.
9: Children were murdered, and it's our job to seek justice.
8: Noting he'll decide whether to retry the case, defense attorney Kevin Reddington.
10: I don't know if we will ever be able to get jurors that aren't aware of this case anywhere.
8: A judge declaring a mistrial Friday after jurors were unable to reach a verdict. Prosecutors argued Clancy intentionally killed her three young children in 2023. The 36-year-old admits to strangling them, but pleaded not guilty to murder charges with the defense, maintaining she shouldn't be held criminally liable because she had postpartum psychosis. Kristen Goodwin, Fox News.
7: Some of the Pentagon's top brass reportedly are facing lie detector tests to find who is leaking classified information. Fox's Roxanne Evans reports.
11: The Pentagon is turning up the pressure in its hunt for leakers. The New York Times reports about 50 senior military officials were put through polygraph tests last month as investigators tried to find out who leaked details about dwindling U.S. weapons supplies during the Iran war. So far, no one has reportedly failed. President Trump has called the leaks treasonous and says those responsible could face prison time. Roxanne Evans, Fox News.
7: Missouri's appealing to the U.S. Supreme Court after the state's highest court blocked a Trump-backed new congressional map and ordered a statewide vote in November on it. The new congressional boundaries drawn to help Republicans win an additional seat and hold on to their slim House majority. 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
31: 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For over 40 years, Rescue has been helping people get better and feel their best through their incredible supplements. And this show, the Rescue Healthline Show, has been on the air for a long, long time. So we're glad you are with us this morning. And joining me, I'm RJ Harris. Joining me is Dr. Jeffrey Shapiro. And Dr. Shapiro is an assistant professor of internal medicine and cardiology at the New York Presbyterian Hospital, board certified cardiologist with over 35 years experience in cardiovascular medicine and internal medicine. He's based in the New York City area. Dr. Shapiro is affiliated with several leading hospitals, including Mount Sinai Hospital, New York Presbyterian Hospital, and White Plains. He earned his medical degree from the New York Medical College in 1990 and has since been a distinguished career doctor and really helps people with complex things, cardiovascular and internal medicine. So good morning, doctor. How are you today, sir?
0: RJ, I'm doing just great. Really great. Thank you for asking.
31: It's good to have you on the show. And September is National Cholesterol Education Month. 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You'll find everything that we talk about there on sale and so much more. So, Dr. Shapiro, let's start with what cholesterol is and what is its role in the body and how does it work?
0: Excellent, RJ. So, we all hear about cholesterol. Is it good? Is it bad? People are confused about, you know, its definition, but cholesterol is a type of fat. It's a type of lipid. Lipid and fat are synonymous with each other. Your body makes about 80% of cholesterol that you need in the liver and the intestines. The remaining 20% comes from animal foods, and we'll talk about that later. But every part of your cell wall, every outer membrane of the cell within every cell wall of the body, is cholesterol is a pivotal product of that making. So without cholesterol, your cells don't have the foundation to control what's within the cell. So cholesterol is the building block of our cell wall. So therefore, how could you live without cholesterol? So it's just a matter of how much cholesterol that your body needs, as opposed to is it making too much cholesterol, and that's when we get into trouble. But so the cell wall is very important to understand, the outer membrane of that cell. But also, it helps your body create hormones. It's the building blocks for our hormones like testosterone, estrogen, and cortisol. So cholesterol is very important because it is really the foundation for the products that actually create the hormones in our body. That's very important. Cholesterol is vitally important, and we'll emphasize this throughout the hour. It acts as a building block for vitamin D. So when your skin is exposed to sunlight, your vitamin D production is dependent on cholesterol as a building block for that vitamin. It aids in digestion. Most people don't realize this, but cholesterol comes back to the liver and breaks down into what is called bile acids. Bile acids break down fats in your gut. So cholesterol is very important because without bile acids, you're not going to break down the fats in your gut. You're not going to be able to digest your fats. So cholesterol is very important in that role as well. We don't realize this, but the outer sheath of the nerve, the myelin sheath of every nerve that creates the transmissions of the whole nervous system, is made up of cholesterol. It's an insulating sheath around our nerve fibers. So without it, your nerves are going to just degenerate. You're not going to have a functional brain and a functional spinal cord. So think about all the things that cholesterol does in the body and its role. It's very important. So now think about this for a second. How does cholesterol work? Well, because cholesterol is a fat, RJ, it cannot dissolve in your blood. So it has to travel throughout your body, hitched on to proteins. And we're going to talk about those proteins throughout the hour. And mainly we're going to talk about HDL, what I call the good cholesterol, the LDL or the low density lipoprotein, which is obviously, that is the what I call the bad cholesterol. So there's good cholesterol, there's bad cholesterol. Not all cholesterol is bad. And then we can discuss in some detail about the numbers coming up.
31: Okay. You mentioned that cholesterol is key in developing hormones. So when you have high cholesterol, does that put a hurt on the hormones? Is that something that hinders the development?
0: No. You need cholesterol as the building blocks for those hormones. So cholesterol in itself, if you look at the structure of testosterone, estrogen, and cortisol, the adrenal hormones or the hormones that are valuable for our life, cholesterol is really it's sort of the foundation to build these hormones. So too much of it is not going to give you more testosterone or more estrogen. You just need enough of it for your body to make, you know, the basal levels of those hormones. So having too much of it is not going to create a problem for you. But it will create a problem for blood vessels and heart disease, which we're going to talk about throughout the hour.
31: Okay. Is having too little cholesterol, in other words, if it's too low, is there anything that's affecting the hormone production, or that's not really the function when it comes to what we talk about with cholesterol?
0: Well, if you look at people who are in third world countries and they don't have enough cholesterol in their diet, or they don't have enough fats in their diet, they become cachectic, their muscles are not building strongly, their hormones are becoming compromised. And yes, it will definitely. So low levels of cholesterol at some point will affect the production of these steroid hormones. It will affect the production of our vitamin D. You won't be able to break down fats. So low cholesterol is a problem. So that's why cholesterol is important to understand. That it has to be at a certain level to create all the normal functions of the other parts of our body, especially creating the outer foundation of our cell wall, which every cell in the body requires cholesterol as a product to maintain the structure. It's almost like the sheathing of your house.
31: Okay. This is the Rescue Healthline Show, RJ on the air with Dr. Jeffrey Shapiro. Well, Dr. Shapiro, at what point does cholesterol start becoming dangerous?
0: Well, you know, we understand this as a physician and as a layperson. When total cholesterol, we can go through the numbers, when total cholesterol exceeds 200, you're starting to get into the higher levels of cholesterol. I like, as a cardiologist, to maintain a total cholesterol level at 180 and less. That's total cholesterol. But let's break it down into HDL and LDL. LDL cholesterol, in the time that I started my career as a cardiologist, they used to say, okay, we want the LDL cholesterol to be less than 160. Now, throughout the last two decades, we now want the LDL cholesterol without risk factors for heart disease to be less than 130. But if you have any risk factors for heart disease, we want to keep it below 100. Now, if you have been diagnosed with coronary artery disease, or if you've been diagnosed with a stroke, or if you've had any evidence that you have plaque building up within the arterial wall, whether it be your heart, your carotid arteries, or any blood vessel, we want that number to be less than 70. And now recently, in the last year, the drug companies are pushing statins. They're saying that, nope, the cholesterol, LDL cholesterol, should be less than 50. Well, you know what? It's all because they want to sell more drugs. But if you could get your LDL less than 70, and you can get your HDL as a man greater than 40, and as a woman greater than 50, you should be in good shape. Now, the only thing we didn't discuss in that profile is your triglyceride levels. A fasting blood triglyceride level should be less than 150.
31: Okay. I'd like to repeat those numbers again. And the reason I would is this. I agree with you. This is, and I'm not a doctor, but you can see it plainly, that the drug companies want to, sell more drugs. So if my doctor tells me I have to go on a statin, I want the numbers again that you're giving, because frankly, if they give me numbers that are not the same as yours, I'm going to argue, because I know the statin comes with side effects and all that. So go through those numbers one more time for me, please.
0: Total cholesterol less than 180 or 180 and below. That's a good number for total cholesterol.
31: Okay.
0: And then LDL cholesterol, which is the low-density lipoprotein, if you have, let's just say for the average person without heart disease, your number should be less than 130. But if you have any risk factors for heart disease, family history, hypertension, prediabetes, insulin resistance, if you have any of those factors, then you want your LDL cholesterol to be less than 100.
31: Okay. Okay.
0: If you have known heart disease, if you have had a stroke, or if you have a carotid artery sonogram, a sonogram of the blood vessels that go up into your brain, if it shows any plaque or any intimal thickening, you should then get a LDL cholesterol down below 100, preferably 70 and below.
31: Okay. Okay. That sounds good. I'm just glad
0: now,
31: that...
0: Now, the HDL, I'm sorry, RJ, the HDL for a man should be 40, and for a woman it should be greater than 50. But by all means, the higher the HDL, and we'll talk about ratios maybe later in the show, the higher the HDL, the more protective you are in removing the bad cholesterol from the arterial wall and bringing it back to the liver where you could make, you know, bile acids or other things that are important in our health. Triglycerides less than 150.
31: Okay. Let's talk about the products that we have at Rescue to really help. How is the natural blend of red yeast rice and CoQ10 in Rescue LDLXQ10 designed to maintain that healthy LDL cholesterol level that you've been talking about?
0: Actually, a great question. Red yeast rice from Rescue, not all red yeast rices, because we'll talk about the toxic effects of other red yeast rice products out there, but red yeast rice in LDLXQ10 has a certain enzyme in it. It's a certain molecule called monoclonal K. This is the key enzyme that builds cholesterol. So monoclonal K stops the key enzyme that builds cholesterol. I'm sorry. Let's make sure I got that point correctly. Monoclonal K in Rescue LDL-XQ10 inhibits the production of an enzyme that makes cholesterol in our liver called HMG-CoA reductase. So that enzyme actually builds cholesterol in the liver. We didn't discuss this, but RJ, 80% of the cholesterol in our body is actually made in our liver. It's not ingested in our diet. Only 20% of our cholesterol numbers come from diet. So think about this. If your body is making cholesterol, if you have a genetic predisposition to high cholesterol numbers, then red yeast rice from Rescue is a natural way to inhibit the enzyme that makes the cholesterol in the liver. So it's identical in structure to the statin. However, think about this for a second. This is a natural product. This is not a chemically made product. So you're not going to get the side effects of decreasing coenzyme Q10 throughout your ingestion of a natural lowering LDL cholesterol agent like LDLXQ10.
31: Well, that's really important. 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Well, the most important thing is getting your cholesterol in order, but the side effects are a major thing. 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Dennis says, I've been taking, I'm on the wrong one here. Kathleen says, I began taking my rescue supplements, which include Rescue 1250 and Rescue LDL XQ10. Dennis says, I've been taking them for 2 months. I've also modified my diet. My cholesterol went from 270 to 140. Triglycerides are at 80. I highly recommend Rescue. So what are your thoughts on what Dennis has to say?
0: You know, Dennis is very, very creative, and so was Rescue when they developed our omega-3s. Omega-3 fatty acids are so pivotal in reducing the amount of fat available in the liver to build triglyceride levels. So we know that if you're taking a Rescue product, specifically levels of EPA and DHA, they lower triglyceride levels precipitously. That's their main effect. Plus, they reduce inflammation. Plus, they create a decrease in the oxidation of LDL cholesterol. So the LDL particle is no longer going to be very small, able to invest itself in the walls of the artery. So there's decreased liver production.
31: Sorry. No, go ahead. You're listening to the Rescue Healthline Show, RJ on the air with Dr. Jeffrey Shapiro, who is just getting a sip of water. I've been having the same thing lately. I don't have a cold or anything, but I have that where my voice gets fogged up a little bit, and I have to cough or take some water. So I'm with you.
0: You know, it's a little dryness, that's all. But
31: yeah,
0: that's because I talk a lot, RJ.
31: I get that. Me too.
0: But anyhow, omega-3 is very important in decreasing liver production of fats that are instrumental in creating what I call bad cholesterol. So it suppresses fat creation, and that's a term that we don't use too often called lipogenesis. And that breakdown of the fat reduces the amount of cholesterol that's actually building, reduces the amount of triglycerides building within our liver. That's very important. Plus, we know that omega-3 as a factor, omega-3 fatty acids, EPA and DHA, it increases the fat clearance out of the body. So they boost the activity of an enzyme called lipoprotein lipase, an enzyme in the blood vessel wall that clears triglycerides from circulating lipoprotein. So you're going to decrease the amount of plaque building up within the arterial wall, not only of your heart arteries, but of your brain artery as well. And we also know that omega-3s inhibit the absorption of cholesterol back into the body. So there's so many things that are so important about Rescue's omega-3s. But and RJ, we know that we could talk about any one of them. The Rescue 1250 with the added vitamin D with the Rescue 1250 Plus, the 2500 TG, or the O3 Max. It doesn't matter what omega-3 we're talking about. They will all benefit you from a lipid analysis. Reduce your triglyceride levels, most importantly. Reduce the oxidized LDL cholesterol particle. Improve the HDL particle and lower your total cholesterol numbers. And I can tell you just off the bat, it is the first thing that I've learned from Rescue that everybody needs to be on an essential fatty acid like the ones from Rescue, because they will change your life. They will lessen your risk of the number one killer in this world, which is cardiovascular disease.
31: So how does Rescue, how do the omega-3s accomplish this? What do they do for your body? How does it work?
0: Well, they limit the amount of fat available in the liver to build triglyceride levels. So they suppress new fat creation. That's number one. They increase the clearance of the fat it actually increases the clearance from the body. So you don't have that fat particle that builds cholesterol, because that's what cholesterol is. It's fat plus a lipoprotein. And then it also inhibits the gut absorption of the cholesterol. So all these three things together work synonymously with each other to really benefit us.
31: Ah, it sounds good. Now, how do triglycerides relate to the other aspects of cholesterol, like LDL and HDL?
0: It's pretty much known that people with high triglycerides, usually complementary, have a low HDL. And people with high triglycerides usually have a higher level of LDL. So it's inversely related to HDL, and it sort of travels up the same pathway as LDL. High triglyceride levels lead to high LDL cholesterol. High triglyceride levels usually lowers the good cholesterol, which is the HDL cholesterol. So they go in opposite directions.
31: We have about a minute and a half left in this half hour. Talk about how they do work synergistically, the omega-3s, and also talking about the LDLXQ10, the Reggie's rice.
0: Well, there was a great study that was published in the Mayo Clinic Proceedings by Dr. Becker many, many years ago. He did a double-blinded study, and at that point, it was actually LDLX. We added the Q10 in the last decade because we knew that it benefited cellular health more effectively. But the combination of LDLX and the Rescue 1250 was utilized in a double-blinded study against simvastatin, which was a natural stat, which was a chemical statin that was produced in the drug companies. And in a head-to-head double-blinded study, we found that the LDLX with the 1250 lowered LDL cholesterol by 42.4%. And that was actually, it actually did it better than the simvastatin at the dosing that they had on record there. I think it was 20 milligrams of simvastatin compared to this. And this was a natural way. This sort of set me into a model of thinking that, wow, I could stop using statins in my practice, even as a young cardiologist, and refuted what the drug companies were telling me, because I knew that there were natural ways to actually improve our total cholesterol numbers to come down, the LDL cholesterol numbers to come down as well. So it was a great study that was published. And to this day, it's still cited by many other cardiologists. I just wish more people would read that than reading the side effects of a statin. Because, and you know, my patients now, RJ, I got to tell you, I don't think there's more than 3% or 4% of my patients that take the statin at this point.
31: Wow. That's tremendous. This is the voice of Dr. Jeffrey Shapiro. 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We're going to take our half-hour break. And when we come back, I'll talk a little bit more about the deals that we have going on during our Labor Day sale, where you can save up to 75% off and a lot of money on the products we're talking today. This is the Rescue Healthline Show on WHB 580.
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31: 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RJ Harris back with Dr. Jeffrey Shapiro, and this is the Rescue Healthline Show. 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Now, we've already talked about LDLX Q10, 45% off. We talked about Rescue 1250, the Omega-3s, 42% off. 42% off No Flush Niacin that we're going to talk about, and also 62% off Level LDL, and finally 57% off sale prices. You don't need any kind of coupon. 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We've been talking about keeping your cholesterol in under control since it's Cholesterol Education Month. Kathleen says, I began taking Rescue 1250 on the advice of a friend and a radio commercial. I had cholesterol problems and a heart attack. I was on two cholesterol drugs along with my LDLX Q10 in the 90s. My LDL came down to the 70s, and my total cholesterol to 160. An unexpected result was great improvement in my arthritic knee, and I am pain-free. That's the great thing about the omega-3s, is that not only do they help you with cholesterol, Dr. Shapiro, but they do an amazing job with joints and all that. It is the lube job of the body, isn't it?
0: Absolutely. It's all about inflammation, RJ. Inflammation destroys our joints. Inflammation accelerates atherogenesis, or the deposition of cholesterol, triglycerides, and plaque to build up within the arterial wall. Inflammation creates the mechanism for cognitive decline and cerebral atrophy. Inflammation destroys our body's integrity. Our joints are so dependent on reducing inflammation, because that's what the wear and tear does to our cartilage. And you're right, it is the lube job of the body. Omega-3s help support our joint fluid, the fluid that is responsible to keep that joint moving, you know, frictionless, I guess. That's a good way to think about it.
31: Okay. No, that makes perfect sense to me. And before we move on, can you give us a brief thumbnail on why the omega-3s, no matter which one you get from Rescue, are different than what you find out there on the shelf.
0: Sure. We go to the very deep waters of the ocean. We collect the fish in a very sort of a very humbled environment that doesn't have a lot of toxins, because most omega-3s are created at the shorelines where there's a lot of heavy metals and a lot of toxic elements. So we go out and get the purest mechanisms of our manufacturing plant allows us to actually molecularly distill it. We do a low temperature heat. We end up with a pure, potent product that is free of heavy metals and toxins. That's really the basis for how come our omega. And then we have the potency. We have more EPA and DHA than any other omega-3 out there in the world.
31: It really is important to get the right stuff, because the wrong stuff is not going to do you any good because of the contaminants and the lack of EPA and DHA. And the fact is, most of it, frankly, comes from China and has a lot of contaminants, so that's not what you want. And the fishy aftertaste, which I've been taking Rescue for, I don't know, is it 15 years? It's a long, long time, and I have never once had that fishy aftertaste. Listen, I know we went through numbers in the first half hour, but we get a lot of tune in at the bottom of the hour. And the other thing is, I know that you agree that it's really important that people know the optimum levels for total cholesterol, but LDL, HDL, triglycerides. Would you go through them once again for the folks who joined us?
0: Absolutely. Total cholesterol numbers should be, as a cardiologist, 180 and below. LDL cholesterol should be less than 130, but if you have heart disease risk factors, then it should be less than 100. If you have known heart disease, you have a heart attack, or if you had a stroke, then the number, we now put the number less than 70. And recently, with the advent of newer statins out there, they're now saying that you need to have your LDL cholesterol less than 50. So I'm like, wow. What are we going to, in about 5 years from now, 10 years from now, what are you going to tell us? Our LDL cholesterol has to be less than 30? I mean, it just keeps on going down, down, down, and down. But if you get your LDL less than 70, your risk for heart disease is reduced by a major effect. Now, triglyceride levels should be less than 150 on a fast. If they're lower, it's better. If they're higher, it's not so good. The HDL cholesterol, the most important cholesterol, the good cholesterol, should be greater than 40 in a man and greater than 50 in a female. And then you could always, we didn't talk about the ratio, but the ratio of your total cholesterol to your HDL level should be less than 5, preferably 2 to 3, to lessen your risk of cardiovascular disease. So you can look at the ratios, you can look at the total numbers, you can look at individually, or you can look at the ratios between all the numbers. So it gets somewhat involved, but all I can tell you is that if your LDL is less than 70, you're in a very good place. If it's less than 100, you're okay.
31: Okay, that makes sense. What if our HDL levels are too low? Can Rescue No Flush Niacin help increase it to healthier levels?
0: Yeah. Actually, having a low HDL and a high triglyceride is a major risk factor for developing atherosclerosis and atherogenesis. Niacin is so vitally important, and when we talk about HDL plus, we're talking about a non-flush niacin. It is what actually prevents the breakdown of the good cholesterol. So if you take niacin, HDL plus, and I believe it's just one capsule daily, preferably with a meal, it actually improve your HDL levels by preventing them from breaking down. And that's really important to understand. And it's a great way to improve your HDL, because the higher the HDL, the less likely you're going to develop cardiovascular complications or atherogenesis and atherosclerosis.
31: So, again, this is something that you really need to get to your doctor and have that person check out what's going on with you. I do mine twice a year. Now, I check my entire routine just because I have atrial fibrillation and I want to make sure that I'm on track. But you know my numbers. I've been taking Rescue Omega-3s and LDLX Q10 for a lot of years, and I always get big applause from you because you say my numbers are right on the money.
0: Yep, you're absolutely right. Your numbers are so good, RJ, because you've been on Rescue 12. You've been on the O3 Max for almost more than a decade and a half, maybe two decades. I've been on the Rescue 1250 Plus, so I can maximize my vitamin D level for my immunity and for my bone health. We're in the same category.
31: I absolutely
0: tell you that my history, historically, in my family, are my parents had very high cholesterol levels. They had very low HDL levels. All my brothers and sisters, the six of us in our family, all have the same traits. So we are all on Rescue 1250 or a combination of other omega-3s, and we also take the HDL plus because inherently, genetically, we have low HDL levels, and that could propagate your risk factors for heart disease.
31: All right, you're listening to the Rescue Healthline Show, RJ Harris with Dr. Jeffrey Shapiro. Before we move on, though, what, you know, we see no flush niacin when we talk about Rescue's product. How is that different, again, from stuff that's out there, and what does no flush mean?
0: Right. So niacin, if you take it pharmaceutically, it will actually cause a tremendous vasodilation of your skin blood vessels. And you get what is called a very red face, a very itchy feeling, because your body responds in that mechanism. So non-flush niacin is it's a soft release of niacin that you don't have those complications of that side effect of that your body goes into when you take regular pharmaceutical niacin. Niacin, if you ever taken it pharmaceutically, boy, let me tell you something. I got patients who say, I can't take that. I can't take that drug. That drug is killing me. So then it's an easy alternative. HDL plus will not do that to you.
31: Okay. That's really important, too, because you want a supplement that is going to make you feel better, not feel worse, and get you to the point where you're scratching and all that kind of stuff. Let's talk about now antioxidants and the role that they play in, reducing oxidative stress and its effect on cholesterol. How do antioxidants like Rescue Cell Power support the heart at a cellular level?
0: We all talk about antioxidants lowering oxidative stress. The mechanism that LDL cholesterol becomes atherogenic is that it becomes oxidized. So oxidized LDL, meaning that it is inflammatory, it's inflamed. You have to suppress it and neutralize it by antioxidants. Antioxidants lowers oxidative stress by neutralizing unstable molecules called free radicals. And so free radicals damage cells. They enhance lipid conversion of LDL cholesterol to an oxidized form that becomes very sticky, and they also destroy our cellular DNA. So if you're taking something like Cell Power, which has 200 milligrams of coenzyme Q10, coenzyme Q10, along with all its other vitamins in Cell Power, is one of the most effective antioxidants that was created by Rescue. So you need to neutralize free radicals. You need to lower that oxidative stress. Coenzyme Q10, a great product from Rescue that I tell you everybody should be on Cell Power. Everybody, whether you're on a statin or not, it is an easy thing to help create an environment for stabilizing oxidized LDL, which is the form of LDL that is destructive to our blood vessels, and also enhance cellular formation of ATP and energy production. So it has a major effect, and I got to tell you, everything about Cell Power, from neutralizing the free radicals to slowing down the effects of aging, because it actually assists in DNA sustainability. It's good to understand how it lowers cholesterol levels, because cholesterol is obviously the number one risk factor for cardiovascular disease.
31: 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And do remember that you don't need a coupon code for any of this. So, Dr. Shapiro, one of the things that you have said in the past and the other docs have talked about is it's often recommended that people should take Rescue Cell Power, the antioxidant, along with 1250 and LDLXQ10, that triad, if you will. Why does that triad work the way it does?
0: Well, let's emphasize this. Coenzyme Q10 helps support heart muscle energy. We know that fact. It powers cellular mitochondria. Mitochondria is the organelle within the cell that creates ATP. So now you have something that's going to create continuous energy for that hardworking heart muscle that beats over 100,000 times in a day. And you know what? There were studies out there that I actually re-reviewed last night. Studies show that coenzyme Q10 supplementation can reduce symptoms of heart failure and lower your risk of hospitalizations and actually lower mortality.

0: get if you were on statins, and it helps you, even though you're on red yeast rice, it helps you there too. But it sounds like you're saying that CoQ10 does more for the body than we talk about on these shows.
1: CoQ10 is so vital for the production of ATP within every cell, so it's the fuel that actually propagates cellular function. But you're right. Statins will deplete your body of all the coenzyme Q10 at the cellular level. That's why it is so vital that if you are still taking a statin, not listening to us every week, please understand that even if you're taking LDL XQ10, cell power is a benefit to you in every aspect of your overall health. Heart health, brain health, vascular health, decreasing inflammation, DNA replication. It's just, it's the perfect example of neutralizing free radicals and preventing LDL oxidation, which obviously builds up plaque within the arterial wall. So if you're talking about health, heart health, vascular health, brain health, you need cell power to add to the benefits of that energy production within every cell.
0: Mm. What is a cholesterol ratio? How's it measured? And how can it tell us more about our risk of heart attack than just looking at our total number?
1: The best ratio, the most simplest ratio that we look at is total cholesterol divided by the HDL. The lower the total cholesterol, the higher the HDL is going to drive that ratio down. Let's just take, for example, let's say we have a total cholesterol of, let's say, 200. And then yet we have an HDL level of 40. So that's going to give you a ratio, 200 divided by 40, probably around 2.5, right?
0: Okay.
1: 2.5 or 3.5.
0: Yeah.
1: But when you divide the total cholesterol by the HDL number, you're going to get a number that actually dictates your risk for heart disease. So if your ratio is less than 5, you're okay. But if it's sitting less than 2, you're really protected. If it's 2 to 3, that's an average. So an average ratio of 2 to 3 when you divide total cholesterol by the HDL number, 2 to 3 is average risk for heart disease, but if you're less than 2, you're at a much lower risk for developing cardiovascular complications. If you're greater than 5, you're in trouble. So look at your HDL number. That's why it's so important to realize that HDL is in the denominator, and you want to have the higher level of HDL will drive that ratio number down, if you remember fractions.
0: Mm. Well, we have a rule on my morning show, and it is we never do math on the fly. We either have our phone with the calculator or we don't do it because we're not very good at math. So anytime you calculate anything, I want you to know that I'm impressed that you do it on the fly. That's really good.
1: Okay.
0: Okay, how much cholesterol comes from the food we eat and how much is actually produced by our bodies?
1: Liver undoubtedly makes 80% of the cholesterol in your blood levels. 80%. Wow, that's a lot.
0: Yeah.
1: So a diet only adds 20% to that number. So that's why you have to really know your genes. You have to know your genetics because, you know, 20%, all right, that could drop, you know, that's not a whole big number. So if you go on a good diet, you still may be at risk for heart disease because your body is making cholesterol. The liver's job is to make cholesterol. But listen, you can make good cholesterol, you can make HDL cholesterol, you can minimize your LDL cholesterol based on your diet. And we didn't really talk about this much, but diet plays such a pivotal role in understanding the balance between the good cholesterol and the bad cholesterol. For instance, RJ, if you're eating a diet that is high in sugar and processed foods, and you're having a very high caloric intake, where you're not breaking down those products into your body, you're going to store that excess calories in your liver as triglycerides. And obviously triglycerides are the building blocks for the LDL cholesterol. So they all work together. So diet exercise is so important in understanding how you could actually improve your cholesterol levels, but you have to really be certain that you really cut back on those sugars and processed foods.
0: No, it makes total sense. The plant sterols in rescue level LDL can help decrease the cholesterol absorbed from food. How does level LDL work inside your body to accomplish this?
1: Well, we know that the plant sterols, like beta

0: celecoxib and all the other sterols that are in level DL is an added benefit to reduce the cholesterol that comes from your diet. Now, that's diet. You know, we talk about diet as only 20%, but some people should utilize level DL to really lower their absorption of cholesterol from their diet. And I think that it's a no-brainer that it has vitamin E, which is a powerful antioxidant. It has niacin, which we spoke about, vitamin B3 as an added benefit to improve our HDL cholesterol. It has some calcium in it, but it has those plant sterols of over 400 milligrams, along with taurine and inositol, which are energy-producing products from energy-producing ingredients. So it reduces cholesterol absorbed from food. That's not to say if your diet is still good, you still benefit from adding level DL to the mix. And then the antioxidant is also improving the ratio of your HDL to total cholesterol as well.
1: Well, and I want to point out it's 62% off. So we have a minute. What's your takeaway from all this for Cholesterol Education Month?
0: I think the best thing to do is go out there, look at your cholesterol levels. You should be on a 12-hour fast. So that can accurately determine whether or not your triglyceride levels are not elevated just due to the meal that you had the night before. Look at your total cholesterol. Get it below 180. Look at your HDL. If your HDL genetically is very low, then you must go on B3 niacin or HDL plus. If your LDL levels are in fact high, then obviously you're going to be at a higher risk for developing cardiovascular disease. That's why you need to really be on rescue 1250 or any of the omega-3s and the rescue LDL XQ10. Always add the cell power to the mix because it can only benefit you from a cellular standpoint, from an energy standpoint. And lo and behold, I'm just going to add one more little factor here. Everybody should be taking orexin if you have any risk factors for heart disease or if you want to have a natural way to improve your longevity and improve your energy.
1: Well, there's another one that creates ADP, and ADP is a really important thing for our bodies.
0: ADP is the energy currency of every cell. It's the fuel that drives the mitochondria. It's the fuel that actually creates DNA replication and sustains life, because without replication, your DNA, if your DNA cannot replicate itself, well, guess what? Your cell's not going to be able to continue to do what it needs to do, whether or not you're talking about a heart cell, whether or not you're talking about a brain cell, a gut cell, it doesn't matter. A cell that produces hormones, every cell requires energy, and cell power, along with orexin, along with a good lifestyle, a good diet, exercise, good sleep, will maintain a healthier life for anyone listening today.
1: All right, we're at the end of the show. Dr. Shapiro, thank you, and I know I'll be with you next week. I look forward to it. Have a safe week.
0: RJ, thank you so much for having me. 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
1: It's 7 o'clock.
2: Will they try her again? I'm Jack Callahan, Fox News. Now that Massachusetts Judge William Sullivan has declared a mistrial in the triple murder trial of Lindsay Clancy, the state has a decision to make. As Fox's Brian Yenis reports from Plymouth, Massachusetts.
3: District Attorney Tim Cruz said this trial was not about the mental health care system. It was about Clancy's three children, Cora, Dawson, and Callan. The state Supreme Court denied a defense emergency appeal to stop the mistrial. Clancy's attorney, Kevin Reddington, argued the judge should have replaced a lone holdout juror who had doubt but refused to follow the law on reasonable doubt. Reddington says the jury was split 11-1 for acquittal and later blasted that holdout male juror outside court. The DA has not said if they will retry this case, but in the meantime, Lindsay Clancy remains at the psychiatric hospital until that decision is ultimately made.
2: Clancy confessed to the murders of her three children, whom she strangled, but her defense blamed postpartum psychosis. The FBI is probing the suspected theft of driver's license scans being sold on the dark web, including the license of Secretary of War Pete Hegseth. Fox's Jennifer Griffin reports from the Pentagon.
4: The FBI field office in New Orleans is leading the investigation into a massive data breach that has exposed millions of driver's licenses to identity theft and scams involving cyber hackers on the dark web. A hacker linked to identity theft that calls itself Nexus claims to have more than 153 million driver's licenses from people in the U.S. and Canada, along with millions of other identity documents. The data may have been stolen from idscan.net, a Louisiana-based identity verification company whose technology is used by businesses specializing in car rentals, retail, finance, and entertainment.
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18: Good mornings on WHP 580. I'm Michael Parks, and thank you very much for starting off your weekend with us here on WHP 580. And today is Labor Day weekend, but it's also what I refer to as Christmas Day if you are a college football fan, a Penn State football fan, because today is the opening day for college football, not only here in Penn State Nation, but around the country. And it's always, I just love college football more than anything. And we've been making this a tradition here on Saturday morning of the first day of college football, to reach out to our good friend and former colleague, WHP alum, Jed Donahue, who hosts PA Sports Saturday on our sister station, Fox Sports 1460. You can hear Jed every Saturday from 8 until noon, and he really goes into detail about Penn State and also a lot of PA sports. If you love the Phillies, the Pirates, and all the minor league teams, and so much more, tune it in again. It's from 8 till noon on our sister station, Fox Sports 1460. Jed, good morning. Thank you so much again for joining us this year.
19: Yeah, we're back, right? Another year, and everybody's excited. Got a later kick. People love the 3:30 kick. So it spread some of the traffic out today and things. Going back, but, you know, things that there aren't any major construction things today. So, you know, just take it easy getting up there. It'll back up probably 9:30 or 10 for a while at the top of Seven Mountains, but you're going to be okay.
18: Oh, man, yeah. that's just part of the tradition. 40 years. Yeah, 40 years, Jed. 40 years you've been doing this. It was your media day, 40th media day. That's insane.
19: Yeah, 87 to, like, you know, this past one, or, you know, on the 3rd of August. So here we go.
18: Wow, wow. All right, we got a lot to cover, so we got the entire hour. We're going to be talking, of course, about Penn State football, but also we're going to squeeze in a little bit more about Pitt, Notre Dame, WVU, and some other things, talk about college football as a whole, because there's stuff going on in college football that is just absolutely mind-boggling, insane, and it continues to make headlines as we approach the opening kickoff for a lot of teams today. So first of all, as you mentioned, Penn State takes on Marshall, 3:30. That game will be televised on FS1, and of course all the folks who were probably packing up right now and leaving Harrisburg and Central PA to head up to Happy Valley for the game today. So, all right, the big story is new coach, new staff, new players. Let's get your thoughts on the new hire and then everything that's new for Penn State football in 2026.
19: Yeah, the new hire, they finally got around to it. Penn State was late in the cycle. They had wanted to hire the Brigham Young coach on the Wednesday that they ended up hiring Campbell. He's very good, usually 8-4. Sometimes they contended in the Big 12 with Iowa State. They were a non-factor forever until he got there. He's been offered the Michigan job. He's been offered some NFL opportunities and wasn't really a big name in this cycle for some reason. But Penn State got the right guy. He's impressive. He's also reached out to the Letterman. That's one of the biggest moves in the offseason, Michael, is he brought all the Letterman back from each of the eras to kind of give the idea, because he's got over 20 Iowa State kids that transferred into Penn State and followed him here, including the quarterback, Rocco Beck. We'll talk about him in a minute. But he's won everywhere he's been, but he's never had anything of the magnitude of a Penn State address for recruiting and, you know, building a roster. They're off to a bit of a slow start in recruiting, but it is picking up as far as in-state guys. It's a solid class. They're ranked about 15th, so they're getting there. He's got a new staff that's got to learn and develop relationships not only around the state but in the traditional recruiting areas for Penn State, which is Baltimore, Washington. Virginia is a big deal for Penn State, always has been. They're in New Jersey. They got some players there. So they're going to win this year, and we'll get to that. But he's going to put a solid foundation and a solid culture in place. He's impressive, and Penn State will win with this guy. No doubt about it.
18: Yeah, one of the things that I thought was really, really cool, and it showed some class on his part, was keeping Terry Smith. Because you know what Terry Smith did in the latter part of the season was just incredible. And talk about a guy who loves Penn State and bleeds blue, you know, and that was a good thing to keep Terry Smith on.
19: I agree with you, Michael, and I know all the fans that follow Penn State football would agree with you. He did a great job last year after Franklin was relieved of his duties, and I think went 4-2 down the stretch. They had a tough schedule, 3-3 rather, but they played Ohio State, which was number one at the time. They played Indiana right to the final out, and Indiana was ranked third. And Terry took over in a really tough circumstance. And, you know, they lost a tough game at Ohio State. They were in that till halftime. And then, you know, they were right there with Indiana.
18: Oh, my gosh,
19: so they navigated a tough schedule, and then they were at Iowa. So I think the biggest thing is the only returning a guy from Franklin's staff. But keep in mind, he played for Joe Paterno, and he coached high school at Gateway High School in Monroeville. So he knows all of the people that Penn State needs to talk to, especially in Western Pennsylvania. So, yeah, this is a really big move, getting him back. And he's a really good coach. I mean, secondary coach, running back. He was a great wide receiver here with the Nittany Lions in the late 80s. He was one of the first guys I started covering, Michael. He's just great, great player and a great hire.
18: Yeah, you know, you talked about Coach Matt Campbell being an okay coach at Iowa State. But, you know, you talked about the difference of taking a coach like him and putting him with an extraordinary program like Penn State. Do you think that will still work with, because like you mentioned, there are a lot of transfers on this team from Iowa State, and coming to Penn State, can they be better players here than they were at Iowa State?
19: Well, they're going to face a tougher schedule. I know we're getting into that a little bit because Penn State got a break in the schedule this year. But I think it's fine, you know, the way they'll go about this.
18: Yeah.
19: So,
18: yeah. All right. Yeah. So what do you think of some of the players? You mentioned Rocco Beck. You know, that's a given on that. But some of the players that you like to watch, there's still some other Penn State guys that stuck around. Who stands out for you for the players to watch this year?
19: All right. Well, let's start with a here, and you're a West Virginia guy.
18: Yep.
19: Rocco Beck's dad was Anthony Beck, who played in the early 2000s. Yes, time flies by. A team that was upset by Pitt 17-9, I think, unfortunately, you remember that. But it cost West Virginia an opportunity to be in the national championship game with Ohio State. LSU took that spot and then beat Ohio State and won it.
18: Yeah.
19: So Anthony Beck, and then had a long NFL career. He's a 3-year starter for Matt Campbell at Iowa State. Played somewhat at a Big 12 level. He's got a really good throwing arm. He's athletic, and he's got some size to him. It all kind of starts with him. I really like the Penn State offensive line. Cooper Cousins is a breakout guy on the line. They got a couple of young kids. One's a left tackle. His name escapes me, but keep an eye on that. And then Anthony Tonka is a guy that will be potentially a first-round draft pick in the NFL. So I really like the fact they're good on the offensive line, and they've got some Iowa State transfers. These are brawlers and maulers, man.
18: Mm-hmm.
19: They want to get bigger up front and, you know, be stout against the run. So they've got a little more size than you're used to seeing on really both lines this year. And a lot of that has to do with some of the Iowa State kids that are coming in the portal. But if you look at the portal, it's not like you're getting over 20 guys from Iowa State that are unfamiliar with what's going on. That's the beauty of this thing. When you've got to use the portal like Penn State did heavy because of the late coaching hire of Campbell, you really need that portal to come through. And, I mean, they're pulling the best players off a team that won 8-4 last year and went to a bowl game. So I think that there's something here. The running game's going to be fine. They've got a transfer from Ohio State, James Peoples. They've got Iowa State's leading rusher coming back. So they'll be in a rotation with a couple of other guys. They really like the wide receiver group. Three of them are from Iowa State, and then one holdover is Kobe Howard, who had a big pinstripe bowl win last year over Clemson, and has been actually pointed out by Beck as a guy that has impressed him so far in the fall drills.
18: You know, one of the things I did notice, an article by our good friend Bob Flounders of Penn Live, he was talking about things to watch for this weekend. And as you mentioned, the size of Penn State's line offensively and defensively. But he also did mention that this could be a team this year with Becht and the receiver core that there could be some deep passes. They could go deep this year.
19: Yeah, that was a problem, wasn't it, the last couple of years?
18: Yeah.
19: Was the vertical passing game with Drew Aller. And they just didn't have, after Johan Dotson went in the draft several years ago, they just have not had a wide receiver room that they could depend on. And Campbell knows this. These are, they're not game breakers like Ohio State is going to bring to the table this year, or an Oregon or somebody like that. Indiana's got Becker, who's unbelievably good, going to be a first round pick. They don't have that, but it's going to be a marked improvement with the receiving core, and they're really deep at tight end. They brought the transfer from Iowa State. Rapalier is a guy that saw a lot of time last year, good enough to the point where Luke Reynolds, who I thought was going to be really good here, ended up following James Franklin to Virginia Tech. But that tight end room is deep. It's good. It's going to be productive.
18: Schedule, as you mentioned, Penn State, you know, it's, you know, they got a good gift this year with some of the schedules we're looking there. Of course, opening today with Marshall, then Temple, Buffalo, Wisconsin, and then it gets into, you know, Northwestern and USC. That's going to be a big game coming up. But as you look at that schedule, you know, everybody's saying two losses, three losses. Do you see anything on that schedule that concerns you?
19: I've got them at 10-2. I think they're going to win these three non-conference games today. Marshall, by the way, I worked in West Virginia for 4.5 years. I know you went to West Virginia. I got a lot of friends that, you know, have covered Marshall forever, some of which retired. But, you know, the movie We Are Marshall is one of the great sports movies of all time, and I highly recommend it. The Marshall people are just terrific, and this is a big deal for them to come and play in front of 109,000 people today. So they're just great people, and I wanted to get that in with the schedule today. I think you've seen We Are Marshall, haven't you? It's good stuff.
18: Yes, it is. You're great. You're right. It's one of the great sports movies. And, man, if you don't tear up and you know, watch that movie, then you don't have any emotions at all. But Marshall's got a great two-way quarterback, so that he'll be fun to watch today.
19: Yeah, he's a little on the short side. I think he's only like 5'10", 5'11". It's going to be tough for him to see anything downfield. But Penn State's a heavy favorite today. I think that's a known commodity there. You know, I think a lot of people, let's see what Matt Campbell has. What can this team do? I think Temple's a lot better. They're going to play in Philadelphia next week. That'll be a pro Penn State crowd. They always do this with Temple. Temple always agrees to come up here like two or three times for one return trip down to Philadelphia. And then the non-conference will end with Buffalo, who's picked in the middle of the Mid-American Conference. So they're 3-0, and then you've got Wisconsin to open the Big Ten season. I'm projecting that as a 3:30 kick. And then it gets tricky. Here's the trap game. It's at Northwestern. It's a Friday night game in Chicago in early October. Who knows what the weather's going to be?
18: At their brand new stadium.
19: Northwestern is opening up their new stadium, Ryan Field, which they spent a bunch of money on.
18: Yeah.
19: Remodeling. I know we're going to talk about the one here, which is going swimmingly. It's going to be on time. And they're going to have 109,000 capacity at Beaver Stadium. But that Northwestern game is tough. And then the whiteout, which I thought would be, and glad to hear, finally confirmed, against USC. That's the key game of the year right there.
18: Yeah.
19: USC is going to be really good. They're starting here in the top 15. They've already got a big win last Saturday against San Jose State. Heisman contender, Maeva the quarterback, but it's in the whiteout, which is a huge break for the rest of the conference, because Penn State will have a lot to say about who wins, but let's say they win that, then they're going to Michigan like 5 or 6-0 in the best case scenario. And the Wolverines are rebuilding a little bit with a new coach and all of this. And I know Michigan has not been a friendly place to the Nittany Lions, and this dates back into the 90s, man. So we know that's tough. And then a real tricky trip, real ticklish going to Washington in the month of November. So winning that Washington game and winning at Michigan, I've got to see it to believe it. But I think everything else, including USC on there, is probably – and most likely a Penn State win.
18: Yeah, good. Is 10-2 enough to make the playoffs?
19: Maybe. I don't know. As far as the Big Ten goes, Ohio State, Oregon, and Indiana probably will get there. Ohio State has an insanely difficult schedule,
18: right,
19: which may hold them up, but they've got an unbelievable team returning. So fourth place in the Big Ten is going to be a big battle. I think Penn State, I think you got to figure out what's Iowa doing. Never an easy trip. Ohio State's got to go there and play at night. Yikes for them. You know, Nebraska, they say, has got the best team they've had with Matt Rule there. They're thinking they might go 9-3. You've got Illinois, well coached by Brett Bielema. They're always there, and they like their new transfer class by quarterback. So they've got tough games, but they're always a tough out. And I think Wisconsin might be poised for a comeback. So keep an eye on that Big Ten opener up here. And I'm probably leaving somebody out, which I always do, Michael. But that race for fourth place in the Big Ten, Minnesota is the one I was thinking of. Penn State is very much involved in that because Oregon, Ohio State, and Indiana are all in the top six. Ohio State's 1, Oregon 2, Indiana 6. That's pretty thunderous up there.
18: Yeah, yeah. All right, we're going to take a break. And when we come back after the break, we're going to finish up our conversation about Penn State for this first half hour, talk about stadium improvements, ticket prices, and that situation going on. Jed Donahue is once again joining us for our annual Penn State football kickoff and college football kickoff here on Saturday mornings on WHP. 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
18: Michael Parks and Jed Donahue. It is the first day of college football season, Labor Day weekend, and I normally don't promote this, but today is my birthday. So it's
19: is it really?
18: Yes, wow. I'm 69 today, and what a great way to celebrate my birthday. I'm going up to the neighbor's house and watch football all afternoon, sip some beverages, lay in the pool. So I'm looking forward to it. So it's going to be a great day. Beautiful Saturday here in central Pennsylvania. Jed Donahue is joining us from PA Sports Saturday. His radio show airs from 8 till noon every Saturday on our sister station, Fox Sports 1460. Jed joins us every Saturday, every Labor Day weekend kickoff to talk about Penn State football and the like. So, all right, the other big thing for Penn State is the stadium renovations. So, and ticket prices, they've been the things. Your thoughts about the renovations, ticket prices, what do you feel?
19: Oh, how to go about this. All right, here's the deal. They are going to open on time next year. The renovation has gone very well. The cost, $700 million for now. We think it might be higher when they're all said and done. We'll see. But everything looks like it's gone time. It's got a different look to it. For those of you going up, it's going to seat 109,000. It's the old press box side. You'll really notice, if you haven't seen it, how high up it is. Ticket prices are double and triple starting next year. I'm not going to bash Penn State as far as the tickets are concerned for now. But anybody that has had season tickets or wants them, just call just 1-800-NITTANY and they will lead you. Let them talk to you about it. It's the best advice I can give you, Michael. I mean, the prices have come under scrutiny, but, I mean, you've got tiers everywhere. To give you an example, Alabama, if you want to see Auburn, fine. But it's the average price is $385 per ticket. For Wofford, though, you can get in for $45. See what I'm saying here? Georgia's got that.
18: Right.
19: And Ohio State's got a tier, like the Michigan game is your kidney, a kidney donation, whatever. everybody's doing this, man. But they've got a $700, $1 million bill to pay. And parking and tickets are an area that they're increasing on a dramatic basis. So,
18: yeah.
19: And anybody that needs parking, get your parking ready for today when you're going up. Just do it.
18: Yeah.
19: Trust me.
18: Yeah, that's another challenge. But like some of the things that fans will see this year, some of the seats are better instead of benches. Some have seat backs. So what will people see this year?
19: I think the food options are going to be dramatic.
18: Okay.
19: From what you're used to and things. It wasn't all that great.
18: Did
19: this.
18: Yeah, you're right.
19: It wasn't horrible. I've been in Ohio Stadium. They've got hot dogs they served in the late '60s and that place is horrible. But I think that, you'll notice that a lot of the amenities and things are going to be, upgraded dramatically. The run, you know, the walkways, that's the word I'm looking for, are much bigger and things. So they're doing a good job with it, no doubt about it. And it's on time and it's focused, and they're going to open this baby on time next year.
18: Yeah, I think everybody will be impressed, and you know, you just got to accept the fact that, you know, everything's more expensive nowadays. And as somebody joked on one of the commentaries, like saying, you ain't getting $20 seats for CPenn State anymore. So just accept it. It's been coming, and for the renovations, it's all going to be worth it. All right, we're going to take a break for news and information. Jed's going to stay with us for the second half hour. And we're going to be talking about the rest of college football, the turmoil going on in the NCAA. We're going to talk about James Franklin of Virginia Tech. Also, take a look at Notre Dame Pitt and WVU football as well. And we'll do all that after this on WHP.
2: 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Well, I finished the book in one night anyway, so I win, Patty. I also got three.
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23: Fox News, I'm Daria Aldinger. A mistrial in the Lindsey Clancy triple murder trial. Fox's Brian Yenis in Plymouth, Massachusetts, says it was over a single juror.
24: District Attorney Tim Cruz said this trial was not about the mental health care system. It was about the cruel and calculated murder of three children.
25: Our priority has always been
5: to fight for Cora, for Dawson, and for Callen.
23: Status hearing will be held this month to determine if there is going to be a retrial. We will head into Labor Day weekend with a stronger than expected jobs report, but President Trump isn't surprised.
6: They announced 162,000 jobs, new jobs, which was about five times more than the projection.
23: Unemployment nationally holds steady at 4.1%. 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
18: We are back in business, taking care of business. Saturday mornings, WHP 580. Michael Parks, along with our good friend Jed Donahue, the WHP alum, and every Labor Day weekend, the first day of college football, Jed joins us to talk about Penn State football, college football, and it's become a tradition. And as I always mention, this is one of my favorite times of the year, one of my favorite days of the year, where I just like start from early morning till late at night and just watch college football. It is just truly exciting to do this. And Jed hosts PA Sports Saturday, a sports talk show on our sister station, Fox Sports 1460. He's on from 8 till noon. So, you know, we only have an hour with him, but if you want to hear a more in-depth Penn State sports coverage for today's game, tune over to Fox Sports 1460 from 8 until noon today to hear Jed. All right, let's get into some of the other things that are going on in college football. James Franklin, I don't know. It's, you know, it was so sad, Jed, to watch some of those games and see the fans just belligerent, obnoxious, what they did and to harass that man. I just thought it was so not classy and the way he left. I don't know how you feel. You know, the team is losing and they needed to change, but I just didn't like the way it went down.
19: It was really a bad look. There's just no way to sugarcoat this. After they lost to Northwestern, but, you know, they'd lost UCLA as a heavy favorite the week before. And he had gotten them to the national semifinal where they blew a late lead against Notre Dame. And his record against the top five, mainly Ohio State, where I think they've lost eight or nine in a row, Michigan and all of that. I'll defend this with the Ohio State losses. They should have won about four or five of those maybe where they had late leads, but these are some of the best Ohio State teams that they've ever had.
18: Right.
19: The Michigan teams that they've lost to are some of the best that they've ever had. I don't think there is a coach that would get out of that with a 500 record. So that was a touch unfair, but he did cramp up a little bit. I'm trying to be nice here. Big games, that some of the individual decisions at key times,
18: yeah,
19: were mystifying at best, and his ego had gotten the best of him, and it was basically time to go. They were concerned about NIL and, you know, the ability to be able to do that because he's critical of Penn State's commitment and, you know, name, image, likeness money and all of this. Was it awkwardly handled? Yes. Was the search to eventually get to Matt Campbell lucky? Yes, because they were late to the game in that. They were the first to fire and the last to hire. That was really weird, the whole thing, the way it went down. Will he do well at Virginia Tech? Yes. But he's going to be an 8 or 9 win guy there. And, you know, Virginia Tech, that's not enough wins to get in the national TV windows and recruit like he could at Penn State. That's the deal with Penn State, man, is that they are a big national following. And they are a big, big deal for TV networks to televise. That is not the case at Virginia Tech. He will find that to be a different world. But he'll be successful there. But that's an 8 or 9 win deal there. The bar here is national championship, and that's the way it should be.
18: Yeah, exactly. All right, let's go into the NCAA. I guess turmoil would be an understatement of what's going on.
19: Yeah, I'd say, right.
18: Between the transfer portal, NIL, and now college expansion, the playoff expansions, and so much more. What do you, you know, the conferences the way they are, How, what do you look at now, and where is it going to go? Do we need help and try to rescue this?
19: Oh, boy. There's so many different lanes to travel here. This has dominated our off season, all the issues that you just talked about. NIL, out of control. You've got $40 million schools like Houston, Texas A&M, Texas, Ohio State, LSU. I mean, it's insane the money that they're spending individually. Georgia, $30 million. They think Penn State's around $26 million. Do you see the disparity here? High school players, in some instances, they're highly touted. One running back in Tennessee got a $2 million NIL deal. For a starting quarterback, it's around $2 to $3 million a year, out of control. And now with the transfer portal, even the conference has said enough. NFL players leaving training camp because of the fifth year rule. The NCAA isn't wrong to deny that, Michael, but they should have made this like known that there's going to be a fifth year. 5 to 6 months ago.
18: Yes.
19: Not in the middle of summer when everybody's scrambling around finishing up their rosters and everything. And then the thought of guys that are being paid by the NFL coming up into the portal. And we got the same problem in basketball. It's, let's just say they don't know how to fix it. They want Congress to kind of step in, but I don't know if they can get anything through the courts. With this, you need collective bargaining. Why, if you're a student and you're making a money window here with NIL of 4 years, are you going to agree to a salary cap or any of that stuff? You know, it's just the competition out there is ferocious right now, and it's all driven by money.
18: Yeah, I saw a report. There was an NFL player was on ESPN. They were talking about leaving the NFL to go back to college, and he brought up a good point. He goes, you know, when I didn't make the roster, I was put on the practice squad. He goes, and my minimum, my maximum that I made was $250,000. And he says, but I wasn't guaranteed that money. He goes, within weeks, somebody could come onto that practice squad and take my job. So he goes, why wouldn't I go back to college and where they're going to pay me $2 million? He goes, as a kid, that's what they're looking at. And that's how insane it is, you know, for the money that's involved here. Plus the conferences, the big get bigger and they want to take over. So what are your thoughts about just, you know, where is this going to go? I mean, could there be like one big super conference? Could, you know, the conferences end? Where do you see it going in the future if nothing's done?
19: Oh, all right. Let's do this the best I can. And it's a great question you're asking. I think what we're going to see is regional realignment with all of the Power Four schools, the SEC, the Big Ten, the Big 12, and the ACC, and now the newly formed Pac-12, which had to form and take teams from the Mountain West. Following along, right? It's crazy. But I think, you know, Notre Dame's an independent out there. I think what's going to happen is that the Big Ten and the SEC are going to figure out where they want to end with how many teams and all of this. Roster sizes, portal decisions, and all of that. We need to know what the expansion is in the college football playoff for future scheduling and so much more. I think they are going to 24 teams. The Big Ten wants that. The SEC would like a 16-team model. One way or another, there are more teams coming. ESPN has even offered a 20-team model with play-in games with seeds 13, 14, 15, and 16 that's been soundly rejected, but it may get back on the table. We'll see. But when they expand the college football playoff, that's when they'll calibrate the new calendar and then try and figure out what they're doing with this congressional bill. And is there a way that the NCAA and the conferences and the schools can work together? There's a lot of stuff out there. Plus, throughout all of this, Michael, continuing lawsuits about eligibility, about salary cap or whatever is going to be in play. Everybody's going to lawyer up. So get ready.
18: Yeah. And it's sad, too, because there are still some coaches who are standing firm. You know, Dabo Sweeney, Nick Saban, that's the reason why he left, because he said it was just insane. And when it comes to the, I was thinking about this on the way in for the interview, and we were talking about all the stuff that's going on. God, I wish Joe Paterno was alive. Because remember those game, those radio shows on Thursday night, the coaches show? And, and I'd be sitting here at WHP. We are the Penn State affiliate. And come on, Steve Jones would come on 6 o'clock. Joe was always late because he was at practice. Then he'd come rolling in. God, I would love to hear him talk about,
10: transfers, portal, smartle. He goes, all I'm worried about is the kid from Berwick and McKeesport.
18: Oh, my gosh. To hear him talk about what's going on in college football, that would be priceless.
19: Well, here's the deal, though. Okay, he wouldn't like this portal era or the NIL as much because it's not focused. It's not focused on academics. Okay,
18: right.
19: But he wanted to form an All Eastern Conference before all of this realignment was all in play, and they were going to get Miami, and I think they would have ended up getting Notre Dame. He already had Maryland coming, and Pitt and Syracuse got in the way and said no. Nobody wanted Penn State basketball. And Dave Gavitt, the commissioner of the Big East, and Joe Paterno had it all figured out. And that is a big reason why Joe dropped the Pitt and Syracuse series because of voting no. Oh, and then what happens in 1984? the Supreme Court rules that the NCAA has a TV monopoly. Paterno saw this coming. And now they have been on national TV or televised every game since that decision. The last one was Temple, and I think that was back in 2000 or 2001, but they have not been on TV since that ruling. Yeah. How about that?
18: Yeah.
19: So he was a little ahead of his time, more than people think. Agree with you. He'd hate this NIL and hate this era and passionately, but he was ahead of his time. Could you imagine if that would have formed the East? That would have been the biggest conference, period, with the TV markets and everything else. It would have been a massive deal. Because basketball was rolling in the Big East. That was only their third year of existence, Michael, in 1981. And, you know, West Virginia, Penn State always played. Now, I just wish that would have happened. Would have been a lot better.
18: Yeah. Do you think this, Cignetti did it with the transfer portal, won a national championship, undefeated. So can it be done again? I mean, is the transfer portal done? So you can coach. Coach.
19: You have to be in the portal now.
18: Okay.
19: You're getting veteran players now with a sense of urgency. They've already kind of think they failed at one college, right, or one university, one program. And when they transfer, man, they're usually 20 or 21 years old, junior year coming up, sense of urgency. You see where I'm at. So, I mean, even Rick Pitino in basketball, he's at St. John's. He doesn't even recruit high school kids anymore, he says.
18: Right.
19: He recruits strictly out of the portal. That's why this portal thing with Penn State is a big deal this year, because you've got 20 guys that followed their head coach, including the starting quarterback, to Penn State. That's a big deal, assimilating the portals in with the guys that are holdovers and all this. They're familiar with what's going on and how this is going to get done. Yeah. Huge.
18: Yeah. All right, we've got about 3 minutes before we go to the break, so I promised folks that we would talk about other teams besides Penn State. Let's start off with Notre Dame. They were excluded from last year's playoffs. What do you think about Notre Dame this year?
19: I think they would have made a lot of noise in the playoff last year, and it's unfortunate that they got left out. It's supposed to be the 12 best teams, but we got to be politically correct. Took James Madison, nothing against Jamu, but Notre Dame was better. I would have liked to have seen that Notre Dame-Oregon game. Notre Dame is my pick this year to win it all. They're doing an unbelievable job with Marcus Freeman. They are recruiting blue chips. They got two guys out of Pittsburgh, offensive linemen that everybody wanted. I think it's Notre Dame over Texas for the national championship. Reason for the Longhorns, four players are projected to be top 10 picks in next year's NFL draft. The more NFL draft dudes you got, the better off you're going to be. That's how I gauge who's good and who's not. Yeah. Notre Dame, C.J. Carr at quarterback. Wow. Heisman contender. They're back in a big way. That's the best Notre Dame run coming since Lou Holtz in the late 80s into the 90s.
18: Yeah. All right, I think we got time to talk about Pitt. Pitt's expectations for this year?
19: Maybe 9 wins. They missed the big dogs in the ACC. They don't play Miami or Clemson. That helps. Big Friday night game with Virginia Tech in Blacksburg. James Franklin, Pat Narduzzi, they coached each other against each other four times when Pitt and Penn State played, and they've taken shots at one another. They say they're over it at ACC Media Day, but that'll be one of the big games on the schedule in the ACC Friday in October, Pitt at Bottech.
18: Well, all right, awesome. We're going to take a break. We're going to finish up our conversation about college football. We'll talk about my WVU Mountaineers when we get back. And we are with Jed Donahue, host of PA Sports Saturday, coming up at 8 o'clock, 8 till noon on our sister station, Fox Sports 1460. And we'll continue more with Jed after this on WHP 580.
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4: And it is Labor Day weekend. It is the first day of college football, opening for Penn State football. 3:30 this afternoon as they take on Marshall. If you're not heading up to the game will be televised on FS1. And you can catch that there as well. Jed is the host of PA Sports Saturday on our sister station, Fox Sports 1460, every Saturday from 8 till noon. All right, we talked about Notre Dame because we talk about Penn State. Of course, that's the big team around this area. But we got a lot of Notre Dame fans, Pitt fans, even some WVU fans. So today it's kind of big. As they take on Coastal Carolina, it's a wear white because they're honoring Pat White, legendary quarterback at WVU. So, I'm on the Rich Rod bandwagon. What are your thoughts about WVU?
5: It's a tough road for West Virginia. The conference, it's brutal for travel when they go to road games. They've got to go to Oklahoma, Kansas, and all of this. As far as Rich Rod being back, I think that is the best thing that's happened to that program in years. The problem they're having at West Virginia is holding on to their players. They're trying to get their NIL situation figured out to at least be able to compete financially. They've got some big boys, Texas Tech, Houston, some of those in NIL, and West Virginia's not close. And he loses a lot of guys to the transfer portal. A lot of people picked at his roster last year, so they're kind of an unknown because they've got so many new faces there. But he's a good coach, and he understands what they need at West Virginia. So just hold on and let him build here for a while. There's still a couple more recruiting classes away.
4: Yeah, and I do like the attitude that he brought in. It's kind of like hard-nosed, tough football. So I appreciate that kind of atmosphere, at West Virginia.
5: Well, they did win that Pitt game, right, back
4: yes.
5: in 2005. Then he stays. He doesn't go to Michigan. It changed a lot of things in college football that offseason, and him going to Michigan, he just wasn't a good fit there, and he really had a good team in 05. They could have won the whole thing.
4: Yeah.
5: They went and just pounded Oklahoma in the Orange Bowl that year with an interim coach.
4: Yeah. Jed, that was twice you stuck the knife in my gut for the that game.
5: That still
4: hurts. That one still hurts no matter what.
5: Always. Yeah. Always will.
4: Yeah. Hey, games today that are significant, not really good matchups, but I guess the big matchup is tonight in primetime on ABC. LSU taking on Clemson, and your thoughts about that game and Lane Kiffin?
5: Well, Lane Kiffin, he's the new villain of coaches in college football because of what's going on at LSU. 42 transfers, $50 million roster projected. Clemson, Dabo Sweeney, hey,

0: at the transfer portal, although he's had to dabble in it now, no pun intended. Great game. I give both credit for playing each other, not ducking each other in week one. Hard games to figure. LSU will win this game because they're at home, and Clemson starting a first-year quarterback. Bad spot to go at night in Baton Rouge to Tiger Stadium. LSU might win big here.
1: Yeah, I'm trying to look down the schedule. I don't think there's really any other big game for today. Now, you already leaked who you think is going to play in the national championship game, Notre Dame and Texas. Other teams that are going to make the playoffs that are good, Ohio State, obviously.
0: Yeah, Ohio State's number one preseason, but they're playing at Texas next week, who's ranked fifth. Biggest non-conference game in this season, no doubt. Oklahoma, Michigan is big next week, too. But let's see. It's Ohio State, Oregon, and then third place is going to be Indiana. It might be reversed with, Indiana first, but those three are in. The race for a fourth spot in the Big Ten, you better be 10-2. I think Penn State's going to be in a big battle. I mentioned the teams earlier. The SEC, you're going to get Georgia probably winning it. Texas, too, but Texas will play for the whole thing. Who else am I missing? Texas A&M is good. LSU, we're not sure, but I think they're really good. Ole Miss, Lane Kiffin left there, but they've got a good nucleus back and an exciting quarterback in Trinidad Chambliss. Put them in the mix. And then in the Big 12, it's Texas Tech, Brigham Young, ACC, it's going to be Miami for sure, and then a race between Pitt, Virginia Tech, and I think Louisville's pretty good, a race for second possible playoff consideration, and then take Boise to win the newly formed Pac-12. They'll take a bid, and then it's all crazy from there.
1: Well, it's always fun. Like I said, I'm so looking forward to it as it kicks off today. Jed Donahue, WHP alum and host of PA Sports Saturday, every Saturday on our sister station, Fox Sports 1460, from 8 until noon. And you can flip over there. All due respect to my friends at Grandview coming up next here on WHP 580. But, sports fans, flip over there and hear Jed. What do you have coming up on the show, coming up later on today?
0: Well, we'll be talking with Bill Bender, who covers national college football for the Sporting News. He's going to join us at about 9:30 this morning, and he's got a good take on who's going to be the contending teams. We kind of agree on a lot of it. So we'll have him today, and we'll have some of the Penn State writers and things to talk about what's going to be ahead for this season.
1: Awesome. He's the genuine. He's the original. Jed Donahue, good friend. Jed, always a pleasure. Thanks so much for taking time with us here with all your friends here on WHP 580.
0: Great to be back with you guys. And Michael, this is a great tradition that you started, and it's, I'm thrilled to be with you.
1: 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And that will do it for us for this weekend. Again, Penn State Marshall, 3:30 this afternoon, televised on FS1. I will talk with you soon. I'm Michael Parks, and we are Taking Care of Business on WHP 580.

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1: It ends for now with a mistrial. I'm Daria Albinger, Fox News. A status hearing will be held later this month, and that could determine if Lindsay Clancy will be tried again for the murders of her three young children. Fox's Kristen Goodwin has more.
2: Plymouth County District Attorney Timothy Cruz says Lindsay Clancy's case isn't about health care.
3: Children were murdered, and it's our job to seek justice.
2: Noting he'll decide whether to retry the case, defense attorney Kevin Reddington.
4: I don't know if we will ever be able to get jurors that aren't aware of this case anywhere.
2: A judge declaring a mistrial Friday after jurors were unable to reach a verdict. Prosecutors argued Clancy intentionally killed her three young children in 2023. The 36-year-old admits to strangling them, but pleaded not guilty to murder charges with the defense, maintaining she shouldn't be held criminally liable because she had postpartum psychosis. Kristen Goodwin, Fox News.
1: CENTCOM announcing U.S. troops struck multiple Islamic Revolutionary Guard Corps sites this week, including air defense sites.
5: They say the strikes follow recent attempted attacks by Iran against commercial shipping in the Strait of Hormuz and military service members. This as the U.S. Navy continues to enforce the U.S. blockade against Iran. U.S. Central Command says as of Wednesday, U.S. forces have redirected 86 commercial vessels, disabled three, and boarded two to ensure compliance. It's unclear when this military conflict will end. Meantime, inflation remains a concern for voters as the conflict with Iran pushes diesel prices to a record high.
1: Fox's Christina Coleman. A federal judge has extended her block on the Postal Service's new requirements for mail-in voting. States prepare to begin sending mail ballots to voters for the November midterm elections. The ruling says that the Postal Service has likely exceeded its authority by not asking Congress. 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
18: And good morning. Welcome back. You're listening to Inspire to Retire. I am the real Bruce Smith, along with my co-hosts, Adam Kozer and Sherry Stewart, and of course our producer Art Selby.
19: Good morning,
18: Thomas.
20: Good morning.
18: Yeah,
19: good morning.
18: Thomas Parker is on vacation. He'll be back next week.
21: I hope.
18: Anyway, Saturday, September 5th.
21: How'd that happen?
18: Do you know what your investment? I don't know, but do you know what your investments are doing for you? Well, we inspire to inform, to educate, and to give you peace of mind. So I'll call this week a transitory week. Mainly because of interest rates and rising interest rates.
21: Mm-hmm.
18: So let's get to our announcements and we'll keep on going.
21: Okay. We have a couple announcements. We have a Medicare workshop, actually two Medicare workshops coming up, one on Saturday, October 17th, and replayed on Saturday, October 31st. That is hosted by Harry Burkett. 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Also, Social Security workshop is Tuesday, October 20th at noon, and that you can attend either in person or virtually, and you can sign up for that either online at grandview.com or by calling 717-541-1000. And tomorrow is Penn State football. Woohoo! Who are they playing, Bruce? Do you know?
18: Marshall.
21: Who's Penn State playing?
19: Thundering Herd, right?
21: Yeah.
18: Thundering Herd. There you go.
21: We've got big weekend with that. We've got high school football in second week and for most cases. We have September 11th anniversary coming up.
18: That's going to be a pretty somber week coming up.
21: For sure.
18: 25 years. Wow.
21: I know. That's hard to believe. I was watching a special earlier this week and people talking about everybody remembering where you were when that announcement was made. And it's Labor Day weekend, so a lot going on this weekend.
18: Okay. I want to circle back. We talked about this 2% inflation rate target.
21: Yeah, where'd that
18: And
21: come
18: the
21: from?
18: origin of, well, we talked about it was coming from a couple of guys in a bar, but actually, the famous 2% inflation target actually originated from an off-the-cuff television comment by New Zealand's finance minister, Roger Douglas,
21: See,
18: in the late 1980s.
21: I think we
18: And
21: looked that up before.
18: it was later formalized by central banks, including the U.S. Federal Reserve under Ben Bernanke. So this is not a scientific, get everybody together, Wharton and MITs and whatever. So it's amazing this has been able to hold on for so long.
21: I think they need to
18: A
21: go back to
18: television
21: the
18: comment.
21: table.
18: I don't know. Television comment. There you go.
21: Yeah. Be careful
18: All
21: what you
18: right.
21: say.
18: All right. Let's do our metrics here for the week in
21: Okay, the
18: review.
21: week in review, talking first about the 10-year yield last week at 4.68, this week 4.78. Gold down from 4,657 to 4,439. Silver down from 70.5 to 65.8. Bitcoin about flat, really, 79.1, 79.2 this week. Oil is not so flat. Oil went from 89 a barrel to 94, almost 95. And of course, we're all seeing the prices ticking up at the pumps. We saw a Turkey Hill just yesterday at 435. You can probably still get it lower than that, but yeah, the pumps are starting to react.
18: And by the way, I'm not in the studio. I forgot to mention that. I am in Keene, New Hampshire.
21: Yeah, what are you doing
18: Everybody,
21: there?
18: I am going to see my daughter's second field hockey game as a head coach on Division III level. She won her first game, so
21: Yay.
18: she has a winning record, 1-0.
21: Good girl.
18: So,
3: Retire
18: yeah, my
3: now.
18: daughter's coming.
21: Retire now. That's right. Retire at the high.
18: Funny you said that. Her athletic director said to her after the game, she goes, "Maybe you ought to retire. You have a winning record."
21: That's funny.
18: And he said that in a joking manner. But
21: Yeah.
18: anyway,
21: Enjoy
18: so that's where
21: yourself.
18: I am. And back to gas, a lot of things I've been seeing here in the last, maybe Adam can, back me up, is the cost of diesel
3: Oh,
18: is
3: yeah.
18: really getting out of control.
21: Oh, yeah.
3: And that
21: Yesterday
3: touches
21: morning,
3: everything.
21: yep,
3: Yep.
21: you got it.
18: And this is not just diesel here, but it's also over in the Europe as well. It's
21: Right.
18: bad. Because
21: Absolutely.
18: all, and again, as driving up here from Harrisburg, you've seen the trucks going up 81. That's a route we took. It was just unbelievable, the trucks. So,
21: I believe it.
18: all righty.
21: All
18: All
21: right.
18: right. The Fed rate cover probabilities, I didn't do a lot of this, but basically, let's look at the September meeting. It's been fluctuating, high of 70%. Probability of a hike now 50-50. I don't know, Adam, what have you been hearing?
3: Yeah, it's up and down. It's back up to 60. I'll touch on that in a minute, but you're right. It's all
18: Okay.
3: over the place. So.
21: Not
18: All right,
21: looking good.
18: we'll talk more about that, but let's go to Adam, market recap.
3: Yeah, Bruce, you kind of called it a transitory week, and I think that's a good description. It's kind of a market trying to find its direction, and this week it was all over the place. We started off pretty weak. The constant overhang of higher oil, higher rates, concerns around inflation kind of pushed stocks lower to start the week. And you're right, odds of a rate hike in September hit as high as 70%. Unexpectedly, though, we had two Fed speakers out on Thursday, and it was really this big dovish pivot versus what Warsh was kind of saying at Jackson Hole last Friday. And that, subsequently lowered odds of a rate hike back to 50-50 for September. So, that kind of brought this, risk on tone to the market, at least for Thursday. And then, Friday we come in and we get this blowout jobs report. So the tone kind of changed once again, rate hike odds back up to 60%, after the jobs report came out. And really it was very strong. 162,000 jobs added in August versus a consensus estimate of 56,000. It was the strongest growth in 5 months. Prior 2 months revised upwards. And earlier in the week, we had the ISM services index, right? The U.S. economy is two-thirds driven by services, consumer spending. That printed its highest reading since January. And a little bit more concerning was the price component rose to its highest level in 4 years. So, really kind of underpinning all of this strength in the economy is this continued AI CapEx spend. Broadcom out with earnings this week. Revenue for its AI business more than doubled for the quarter. The company guided to up 100% for the year and up another 100% next year. We had new models out from Anthropic to Meta to OpenAI, all showing these big improvements in agentic reasoning. And we heard from NVIDIA a couple weeks ago in their earnings call that, you know, the shift from humans to agents can consume, 15 to 100 times as much compute. So obviously there's this strong push for AI, and it's going to continue to drive that CapEx spend. So really what we're seeing is that this is a good case in point. It's a good example of this week. You know, what's always good for the economy and strong data isn't always good for the average stock. And I think markets right now really want to see some moderation, and that's not really what we're getting. So next week, big week, obviously all eyes shift to the CPI, actually the PPI on Thursday, CPI on Friday. And that's really going to solidify, the rate hike case for the following week, which we have the meeting. So TBD, but again, markets being driven by these rate hike odds, and they're just all over the place right now.
18: Right. That's a good recap. Thanks, Adam. And we're getting close to our end of our first segment here, but we got a lot more to cover. Talk about more about bonds and index performances for the last month and year to date. A couple other things. There's been other good news out there, and we'll touch. One I'll touch on is that the U.S. House actually and passed it on to President Trump to sign. Is a they pushed the budget thing down the road. So the so no government shutdown until at least December 11th. So we'll deal with that one down the road. How's that?
21: Okay.
18: So one good thing. So anyway. All right, I think we're getting close done here, all right, Art?
4: Yep, time for a break, yep.
18: Okay, you've been listening to Inspire to Retire. 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
0: Now, seriously, here's Bruce Smith.
18: Great, and welcome back to Inspire to Retire. Just one quick article. You know, we always talk about the 4% withdrawal rule. We use it a lot as a starting point with clients. But you know, Dave Ramsey, who a lot of people follow, he likes the 8% approach. So, I mean, a lot higher than, and one, a couple of his reasoning is the portfolios have done well. He's looking at 12% returns. So, you know, that makes a big difference going forward if at 8%. Now, I can see that as well, but I think I'd stick with the 4% and maybe squeeze up to about 5%. But 8% to me is a little too much. I'd rather err on the good side. So anyway, we'll come back to a little bit more about that because we have so much to cover. And I want to get back to bonds. You know, they've been calling this a global sell-off. So just to give you an example, what's going on in the U.S. Our rates are the highest since 2023. Germany, highest rate since 2011. France, highest since 2008. U.K., highest since 2007. And Japan, highest since 1996. And if you remember, I know Adam does, when Japan bonds were negative.
3: Yeah.
18: So this is not just us. Maybe we caused a lot of it, but... that we have to keep an eye on it. And, you know, this year-to-date performance, this is through September, Russell 2000, small cap up 20%, NASDAQ year-to-date 17% plus, S&P 500, you know, up about 12%. August has did well for everybody on their accounts. A little hard to stay, but you look at S&P was up 2.7%. The Dow up 1.5 and mid-cap up 0.1. Magnificent 7 was up 4.4, so that was pretty good. Now, September historically is not the best time for the market, so hopefully we'll break that as well. And Treasury Benson, he was talking, and he made a comment. He actually talked about Alan Greenspan, and he says that we're likely in a corundum.
3: Conundrum.
21: Conundrum.
18: Corundum. Conundrum.
21: Conundrum. Too many syllables, Bruce.
18: Yeah, I know. But anyway, Greenspan made this comment back to the Senate Banking Committee. He said, "This development contrasts with most experience, which suggests that increasing short-term rates are normally accompanied by a rise in longer-term yields. For the moment, the broadly and anticipated behavior of world bond markets remains a conundrum." So, in other words, we've been there, done that.
21: Yeah.
18: So we are in a conundrum. So anyway, Jolts, seven job openings, 7.27 million versus 7.3. So in line, the breakdown of those job increases. Leisure and hospitality did very well. Local government was up. Education was up. And surprisingly, tech and financial positions were down.
21: That is surprising.
18: Yeah, I was surprised by that. And we look at the week ahead. President Xi of China is in the U.S. supposedly September 24th. We'll see about that. The FOMC meeting, Federal Reserve meeting, September 16th. As Adam mentioned, Fed Governor Weber, he says he's on hold on the vote. And of course, Walsh, Chairman Walsh, said he was on hold. And a couple of analysts are saying that Chairman Powell might be the swing vote. That'd be interesting. Yeah, come back to haunt. But on Friday, President Trump, made after the numbers came out for jobs, the headline was, he basically said, slash rates or he'll end trade with countries with U.S. surpluses. I guess that's a threat, right, to the Federal Reserve.
21: Yeah, that sounds like one to me.
18: Well, I've never seen that before from a president.
21: We'll see what happens.
18: I don't think Chairman Walsh is going to say cut rates. I think he's just not going to. He's just going to hold steady. He's not going to move forward to that.
21: Yeah, I think so too.
18: And on the earnings, we have Casey's General Academy Sports. I put that on there because there is one around our area here. But after the plunging of Dick's Sporting Goods price, we'll have to keep an eye on that. Signet Jewelers. We'll see if people are buying jewelry. Aero Environment, Air American Eagle, Macy's, Adobe, and Kroger. So anyway, that's a lot to cover. And so how much time we have, Art?
4: About 4.5.
18: Okay. Adam, you're up. Let's talk about the econ in the markets.
3: Yeah, so just to build a little bit on what you talked about, September, technicals of the market, let's start there. You know, historically, this has been one of the seasonally weakest months, an average monthly decline of almost 2% over the past 10 years, according to Citadel Securities. The weakness is typically in the back half of the month, but it's just a tendency, and we actually finished positive last year and the year before, so let's hope we stick with that trend. It's also probably going to be a volatile month. We're kind of getting used to that, right? This is a quad witching month. You know what that is?
21: No.
3: Okay. It only happens four times a year.
21: I'm scared, though.
3: You've got options expiring on indexes, futures, individual stocks, and individual stock futures. So there's $10 trillion of positioning that's going to expire on September 18th. So it's definitely going to cause some volatility. Mm-hmm. It's one of the bigger numbers
18: definitely
3: we've seen in the past few years.
18: Especially see how they reset their position.
3: Exactly. You lose a little bit of that market buffer for that a few days around that, and people try to front run it. So we'll see what happens with that. But definitely a driver of volatility. Investors at the stock level, though, they are kind of cautiously positioned already. Goldman had a report out this week showing that short interest at 3.2% of market cap for the average S&P 500 stock. That's the highest level since the financial crisis. So the indexes haven't been as volatile, but the individual stocks below the surface have been. And then Jefferies, another investment bank, a smaller one than Goldman, but they monitor what they consider to be momentum within tech stocks. Over the past 2 months, it's down almost 50%. It's the largest pullback on record. So sentiment getting washed out here at the individual stock level. The bright side of that is we saw that in pockets this week, really with the Mag 7 in particular, is that when positioning gets one-sided like this, it doesn't take much to drive a nice rebound. So we'll see how they react going down the road. But most sell-side firms still remain bullish, you know, once we get through September, kind of into the end of the year. And to what Bruce's point was, you know, you have global yields going up, and when yields go up, valuations go down. So markets are still rising despite that. It's because earnings have been so strong. And that's really what's driven year-to-date gains. And most of the investment banks, you know, looking forward, continue, you know, that's going to be the driver going forward. Even if rates, you know, yields stay at these higher levels, earnings are coming through so strong, it should continue to drive indexes higher. So JP Morgan, you know, through the end of the year, they like a diversified stock exposure. Everything from Amazon, Broadcom, Boeing, Caterpillar, Alphabet, Lilly in the pharma area, United Airlines, and Walmart even. So you can see a big diverse basket of larger cap stocks there. The biggest headwind obviously remains oil. It's up almost 60% year to date, and it's really driving a lot of fears around inflation and margins and how it impacts the consumer. But, you know, JP Morgan also kind of included this into their outlook for the rest of the year. They've monitored 11 occurrences of Brent spiking more than 50%. And on average, the S&P 500 was up 14% a year later after that happened. And it was up in 8 of those 11 experiences. So not necessarily a death blow there. And maybe we're getting some good news here. The Energy Secretary, Chris Wright, was out this week talking about oil flowing through the Strait. It hit 17 million barrels on Monday, which is by far and away the largest amount since the conflict began. So maybe starting to see some flows improve there. But, you know, let's end it with everybody's talking about higher oil, higher rates, government debt. And it just seems to be hitting a fever pitch right now. Morgan Stanley did this deep dive this week and kind of countering that argument, suggesting it's not about the absolute level of debt that we're talking about, $40 trillion at this point. But what's important to the markets is more so that the mix of everything. It's that absolute debt level, but then factoring in growth, inflation, private sector balance sheets, and monetary policy, which all of those remain supportive right now. So, you know, for lack of a better, you know, term or wording, we're kind of probably kicking the can down the road. And like we talked about last week, trying to outgrow that debt. But they think the more important question is, at what point do bond yields hit a level that becomes attractive enough to make people sell stocks to go into bonds? So that's what's happening in the markets.
18: Good. Great summary. So, we got to take a break. We went over a little bit, so we'll do it the short way. We'll be right back.
2: 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WHP 580.
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18: I know we say this every show, but we're getting a lot of clients, well, new clients, mainly from the transitioning process, or they just have had it from working and it's time to leave. 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We can help with age 59 and a half and service withdrawals, a great way to start a runway toward retirement. So that's good. Hey, a little bit of news. Fox News and Mary Bartiromo, they parted ways.
21: Really?
18: I remember going way back when she was with CNBC. I was really surprised about it. Getting into the details of that. And back to bonds, a little bit more bonds. We're going to come back to Adam. The world's largest sovereign wealth fund, Norway, they're reducing their U.S. Treasury positions. They think they can get better returns someplace else. They're also going to reduce their euro area, but they're going to increase the Japanese bonds, Adam. I thought that was kind of interesting. But they're not giving up on the bonds. They're just shifting. They're going more to corporate bonds. They're going to increase their percentage there 16% to 27%. So that's giving some selling pressure when you have that happen. So, And one last thing. This is for everybody that likes guns like me. Firearm background checks rose for the third month in a row. There you go.
21: All right.
18: All right, Adam. We're going to talk about Broadcom.
3: Yeah, Broadcom, obviously the big earnings report this week. It's one of the bellwethers, one of the sixth or eighth largest company. You know, good read on the semiconductor industry, and they were, you know, pretty strong. Let's just focus on the AI revenue side of things. Up 221% for the quarter. Like we mentioned earlier in the show, management guided, I think they did like $58 billion in revenue last year, got it up to $115 billion this year, so that's a doubling. And then they're talking about hitting $230 billion next year. So this business for them has almost gone up 4X over 2 year span. So obviously a lot of strong demand there. And they said it'd even be stronger if it wasn't for the supply chain constraints. So, you know, the stock still fell mainly because their 4Q overall revenue outlook was about in line with consensus. And they also anticipate some margin compression as they shift a little bit more towards these custom chips that they're making for Meta and Google. And the one threat that was new,
18: you can't keep track of all these players, their earnings, who's partnering with who, and it continues more and more. And there was a good article about NVIDIA again about all the companies that they have invested in.
3: Yeah,
18: it's up like to $100 billion.
3: So Broadcom is a good example of that. You know, the stock sold off for company specific reasons, but it kind of gets lost in the fact that. You need to focus on that revenue growth number and how really strong that is. It's kind of indicative of what we're seeing industry wide. So, you know, Broadcom's its own animal. It's doing, you know, NVIDIA's obviously got the toehold and the GPUs and the custom silicon. These guys are making, you know, those TPUs that we talked about that are less intensive for their customers. So, you know, fundamentally, Broadcom's view kind of strengthened the AI trajectory, but it's still heavily reliant on two customers, OpenAI and Anthropic. And they're both still losing money, so that kind of still leaves the questions unanswered about what kind of returns we're going to see on these investments. So, But under overall, a good read on the demand is still intact.
18: Okay. Thanks, Adam. There is other stock news out there, right?
21: Yes, yes. And part of it includes something that you did. Bruce had to go sell your Ford, didn't you?
18: Yeah. Yeah.
21: And in August, U.S. sales fell 10.3%. But actually, most of that was EV sales that went down almost 80%. So, yeah, they're clawing and biting. Semiconductors stifle initiated buy ratings, and they're citing strong long-term AI chip demand, of course. Everything I think that I have here in stock news is all related to AI in some way.
18: Damn.
21: General Dynamics and Lockheed Martin secured the framework for a 7-year missile defense agreement, which I think is long overdue.
18: Well, everybody wants them.
21: Right.
18: And I say everybody. I'm talking especially, European countries, NATO countries, all want our missile defense systems.
21: They do. They do. And if we can sell them for a pretty price, well, why not?
18: Sorry?
21: OpenAI advertising revenue reached $1 billion annualized, adding another major revenue stream ahead of the potential IPO. NVIDIA, I was surprised at this. I really was surprised at this. Jensen Huang was omitted from the Time 2026 AI influencer list. If it's not him, who is it? Do you know?
18: Well, just maybe you said, you know, we already know him. Let's give other people a shot at this. I didn't see their rationale for that, but that's okay. We talk enough about Jensen and NVIDIA, so he's obviously a big influence.
21: Yes, we know he's at the helm.
18: Surprise.
21: Yep.
18: Yeah.
21: Cocoa prices. That's near and dear to me. Rebounded sharply above $6,600 a ton. Weather and supply concerns have returned, and higher costs could pressure chocolate into making some other decisions, like they have already by putting chocolate like. In the description. Ugh. I don't know.
18: You don't want to see that come back to hurt Hershey.
21: No, we don't. We don't. Another food-related item here. Long Range Capital completed its $1.5 billion acquisition of Pizza Hut's business from Yum. Do we even have Pizza Hut around here anymore?
3: Yep. They're around.
4: I went there last night.
3: Did you?
21: Did you?
4: Yeah.
3: Not to dine in, I'm guessing.
4: No, I got it to go home on Front Street.
3: There's a guy restoring those, though.
21: Do they still have dine-in options?
3: There's a couple in northeastern Pennsylvania, guys.
21: Wow.
3: Restore them to the 80s look, I think.
18: I loved Pizza Hut. Their Supreme Pizza was great. My kids used to love Pizza Hut. I love their little personal pan pizzas. Hope they can bring it back. Yeah. Why not?
21: Yeah, so. If they can. Then those plastic red tumbler soda cups.
3: Need to bring back the Book It Club. The kids, you read a book, you get the sticker, and you get the free personal pan pizza.
21: And the buffet.
18: Really?
3: And the buffet. Yeah.
18: Oh, yeah.
21: Wow.
18: Okay.
21: Yeah, that would
18: be a
21: good incentive. Gap is expanding to handbags with designer Reed Krakoff. Look, I'm a bag and a shoe girl, and I never heard of Reed Krakoff. I have no idea.
18: Yeah, but he worked for Coach.
21: Yeah, yeah.
18: That's redoing the brand,
21: rebranding it, and offering you know, society's asking for, I guess.
18: There you go. Yeah.
21: You know.
18: But there you go. Just at a cheaper price than a regular Coach price, but still.
21: Hopefully, anyway. Right? GoPro, I didn't even know people were still using them. Their shares jumped about 42% after announcing a merger with Starman Optical. The deal would eliminate debt and expand GoPro into AI infrastructure. So that makes sense. And again, rebranding, much like BlackBerry, you know, no longer relevant to sell the phone. So they're coming up with other ideas.
18: Well, who didn't own a GoPro? I did.
21: I did.
18: Used it all the time with the kids.
21: Adam's shaking his head. He didn't either.
3: Guess I'm not adventurous enough.
21: Whoops.
18: Yeah. Okay. What else you got?
21: I have a bunch of stuff here, but stuff we've already talked about, you know, such as the OpenAI.
18: How much time we have left, Art?
4: About 30 seconds.
21: There we go. We're going to take a break then, okay. Aren't we?
18: Well, that's good. Let's put in a commercial about Grandview Asset Management. We are a registered investment advisor and a fiduciary, full-time.
21: There we go, full-time.
18: Yeah, we have good, yeah. So, again, we can help with 401k rollovers, age 59 and a half, and service withdrawals. We can look at those portfolios that you have. That I don't want to say necessarily a second opinion, but I think if people get into retirement, it's in my book about anxiety levels going up. I don't know how. Imagine that. But then you got questions like Medicare, and you got questions for Social Security. It sort of all comes to head when that retirement decision comes. I just got an email last night from a client. Says, I submitted my paperwork October 13th. I'm done. So, so she submitted those documents to Sears. So anyway, all right, we covered a lot there. Thanks, everybody. We will be right back with our last segment. You're listening to Inspire to Retire.
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9: You're the best field operative I've ever had. 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In 81, the embassy went down. We killed 25 million in the wall.
10: Where?
9: Hotel Tehran.
10: This is bad. 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
14: The VIX in theaters September 11th.
18: We're back. I'm back from here from Keene, New Hampshire. Well, hopefully I'll do some sightseeing some part of the day and be back. So, all right. Jerry, we're going to get back to you. You have a few more earnings. Some big companies.
21: Yep, I do have a couple little things here. Little. They're big. Palo Alto, they're really big in cybersecurity. And that is something that, you know, if anybody's listening to us, whether you're a client or thinking about being one, we do take cybersecurity very, very, very importantly. I personally am involved in questionnaires all the time before we, you know, we're making sure our company and our clients are secure. But anyway, Palo Alto, what did they do? They beat quarterly expectations, came in at 1.2 versus expected 98, and revenue reached $3.4 billion, which was ahead of the $3.3 billion estimate. So that's up 34% year over year. Again, just hitting on the demand for cybersecurity products has been driven by the rapid acceleration of AI, but also the ongoing, innovative, creative way that cyber attackers are finding to get at us. And, you know, we just urge our clients as well as our employees to be vigilant.
3: So this week, just to add on that real quick, OpenAI released this model called

0: never die with coming out with earnings, but a lot of the same one. Dell got a great buy recommendation from Bank of America. They raised their target to $600 from 505. Rocket Lab, same thing. Morgan Stanley, they like Tesla. They believe the stock is regaining momentum. Well, maybe not after the last couple of days. Apple has their overweight. Apple has their. I might have missed it. They have their big event coming up. I think it's September 9th. Is Adam, do you remember? I
1: I
0: lost my
1: don't know the
0: notes.
1: exact date, no.
0: I think it's September 9th. Of course, the big thing there is going to be their foldable phone. So we will definitely talk about that in the next show. JP Morgan, they gave NVIDIA an overweight. A lot of these are all obviously semiconductor. Martin Marietta, the materials there, they got an upgrade. Oracle still alive. They got an upgrade from Jefferies or to buy. Oppenheimer still likes SpaceX, even raised their target. So, and this goes on and on with these AI companies. That's where their earnings were this past year and probably going forward for maybe another year or so. Now, in the betting area, obviously, this whole Kalshi and all these, something has to come to a head with whether these are legal or not legal. We'll definitely see about that.
2: I looked it up for you, Bruce. That Apple event is the ninth.
0: There you go. I remembered it. There you
2: Yeah.
0: go. It will be interesting. I want to see this foldable phone. Not that I want one. But the question is how much and do they have enough parts to make it? And if they do have the parts, they're more expensive, therefore the price of the phone will probably be higher. Pretty simple math.
2: Yeah.
0: Econ 101 there. Microsoft, and I think we talked about the last show how software stocks have been doing better here the last couple of weeks,
1: They've been
0: like
1: hanging in there
0: Microsoft.
1: okay, yeah.
0: Yeah, I mean, that wasn't the story a couple months ago with
1: No,
0: the whole.
1: it's a mix of positioning. Everybody was short those stocks, and now, we're starting to see some winners who's actually seeing the acceleration in their revenue. So, there are going to be some winners there.
0: Yeah, and Microsoft got hurt with this so-called AI disruption. Basically, who's going to lose jobs? But this last job report talked about, less jobs created in the tech area. That's Airbnb. People are traveling. They think it's a buy from Rosenblatt, and I'm just going down some of these. We watch a lot of what the analysts are saying about our stocks that at least we follow and get. Thing, but Bernstein gave SpaceX an outperform as well. How much time we have left, Art?
3: About 3 minutes.
0: Oh, good. Let's go back to bonds. That seems to be the whole thing with here, and then how it's going to affect the Federal Reserve in their decision. I don't know how many more governors are speaking this upcoming week. We'll see if anybody's going to sort of convey their position. But after the threat from, I guess it's a threat, I guess it's a harsh word, but comment from President Trump. Whoa. I mean, that's obviously didn't help the markets on Friday, but still, can you do that? I mean, just,
2: I don't
0: hurt our
2: know.
0: partners again just so we can get lower rates? I don't know.
1: I don't know. I mean, the committee's still the committee. They're going to vote, right? And whatever the consensus is, that's what's going to happen.
0: Well, President Trump did put in Chairman Warsh to
1: Yeah,
0: cut rates, basically. But if he only comes in and says, hey, I'm going to stay steady, I don't know. That doesn't look good between the two of them,
1: No.
0: right? Shouldn't he vote? You would think he would say a rate cut.
1: I mean,
0: I don't
1: he's just one vote on that committee of 11, so it's going to come out one way or another. He can try to I don't know, impact the vote, but
0: know.
1: yeah.
0: Well, I think you're still going to see, the vote count is going to be very interesting. Whether ex-chairman, a former chairman Powell has a, makes a difference on what
1: Right.
0: the which way they go. Of course, you come back to just do the quarter point, be preemptive, and see what happens.
1: You know what's funny is that Warsh, ever since he got the job, he's been talking about less Fed guidance, right? To basically make it very data dependent. And then Waller came out this week and basically said, next week, if inflation is above 0.3% month over month, it's a hike. And below that, or at that or below, it's a hold. So That's even more guidance than we're used to getting.
2: Wow.
1: Yeah.

0: Yeah. Well, I don't know those inflation numbers. Yeah, unfortunately, we're going week to week anymore with which way the markets are going to go, reacting to the whole thing. But when you have this global, now I'll go back to these bond vigilantes, how they kind of manipulate the markets in the bond area. I don't know what the Norway sovereign fund, what they're up to, but it is interesting. They think they can get higher yields. I mean, I can see that. Does
1: There's been a
0: that
1: big
0: mean they're
1: mix too
0: gonna?
1: of increased holdings of gold as well. Kind of, sell your treasuries, buy gold, and as an inflation hedge, wait till everything calms down and then go back into bonds. But it's a mess. There's just
0: Oh.
1: a lot of things changing hands.
0: Yeah, well, we just don't see, of course, oil going back up over 90 doesn't paint a good picture.
1: No, not at all.
0: It's the headline fatigue, which we said that a while back, continues, and sometimes the market just doesn't react to anything, to whatever the news that comes out. So I don't know. I like President Trump's comment to good luck. Sorry about that. What he's going to do with these countries that we have ex we do well with. I don't get it. So anyway, and he said it's Chairman Kevin Warsh to get smart. Uh-oh. In quotes. And cut rates. Uh-oh. He's going to start Warsh bashing like he did with Chairman Powell. What do you think? You're
1: We'll
0: telling him to
1: see.
0: get smart. Yeah, that's kind of a calm comment on his part, President Trump's. So anyway, so we have a lot coming up in the next week, especially trying to get through the September decline. It's out there. We'll have to deal with it. But I think the earnings momentum will continue with these AI companies. We don't know these AI models that can continue to evolve. And when you can't have cybersecurity keeping up. That's kind of worrisome. So, all right. So we got to come to an end. If you don't know what your investments are doing for you, call Grandview 717-541-1000 for a free consultation and to receive investment advice that you can afford to retire on. Have a great Labor Day weekend.
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4: Mission to Moscow, a new push for peace. I'm Jack Callahan, Fox News. U.S. Envoy Steve Witkoff and Jared Kushner have arrived in Moscow to revive efforts to end Russia's invasion of Ukraine. Russia's TASS news agency reports Witkoff and Kushner are meeting today with Russia's President Vladimir Putin. He's ordered a 3-day halt of air attacks on Ukraine. The conflict, which is now in its fifth year, has intensified, with both sides escalating rocket and drone attacks on the other. U.S. Central Command reports new U.S. airstrikes on positions in Iran linked to the Revolutionary Guard Corps.
5: They say the strikes follow recent attempted attacks by Iran against commercial shipping in the Strait of Hormuz and military service members. This as the U.S. Navy continues to enforce the U.S. blockade against Iran. U.S. Central Command says as of Wednesday, U.S. forces have redirected 86 commercial vessels, disabled 3, and boarded 2 to ensure compliance. It's unclear when this military conflict will end. Meantime, inflation remains a concern for voters as the conflict with Iran pushes diesel prices to a record high.
4: Fox's Christina Coleman. The FBI is probing the suspected theft of driver's license scans being sold on the dark web, including that of Secretary of War Pete Hegseth.
6: The FBI field office in New Orleans is leading the investigation into a massive data breach that has exposed millions of driver's licenses to identity theft and scams involving cyber hackers on the dark web. A hacker linked to identity theft that calls itself Nexus claims to have more than 153 million driver's licenses from people in the U.S. and Canada, along with millions of other identity documents. The data may have been stolen from idscan.net, a Louisiana-based identity verification company whose technology is used by businesses specializing in car rentals, retail, finance, and entertainment.
4: Fox's Jennifer Griffin. 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
17: Hey, gang, welcome in here. Segment, I got 431, Art. 431.
18: That sounds right.
17: I'm not lying.
18: I don't think
17: you're
18: lying.
17: Are you sure? Are you sure?
18: You wouldn't lie, Dave.
17: All right, let's get right into your shirt this week. You are now back on the Orioles bandwagon. You hopped off it last week. You were just disgusted by the Orioles.
18: I don't know that I ever hopped
17: weren't
18: off
17: you,
18: of it.
17: Weren't you disgusted?
18: Well, they disgusted me last night.
17: As we tape this on Wednesday and it's pouring down rain. So are they still in it?
18: Yeah, they're 69 and 70 right now, a game and a half out of the wild card. So, I mean, they're right in the mix.
17: I mean, how can a team be that bad and still be in play for the wild card?
18: Because they added that extra wild card. The American League has a lot of bad teams.
17: Yeah, I mean, look, I think it's good for attendance and everything, right? I mean, still get people packing Utah Street down there at Oriole Park. When are you going down? When's your next game?
18: I'll probably go down next week, maybe midweek against Cleveland.
17: Listen, welcome in Guy Shiraki. Noted conservative columnist here in Pennsylvania. Guy, I'll bet you $100 that Art will get his photo taken with the Oriole mascot. I'll bet you $100 that he does. If he doesn't, I owe you $100.
19: I would take... I'm with you. I'm with you.
18: I'm done. I'm done with that this year, guys.
17: Are you sure? Yeah, are you sure? Oh, he tipped his hand. I would have slid you $50 on the side had you just not said anything.
18: Well, if he walks up close to me somewhere, I'll do that for you, Dave.
17: Of course.
19: That's what I was going to say. He may not seek him out, but if he's in eyesight. Well said.
17: All right, and now joining us from his bunker, beautiful bunker in southwestern Pennsylvania, Dr. Keith Naughton. Dr. Naughton, how are you?
20: Dude, just fine.
17: What are you doing for kicks these days? Like when you go, hey, I want to just get some kicks. What do you do?
20: I don't know. We've been golfing a lot this summer.
17: Are you a golfer?
20: And a few trips, yeah.
17: Do you do golf trips or Vegas or what do you do?
20: Nah, just road tripping. Got to check off the list of things to do in the area. You know, got to get that out of the way.
17: What are your favorite golf courses in the Pittsburgh area that you like to play? Not that are the best, that you like to play.
20: I found a really good one. Found one earlier this year. Lake Arthur Golf Club.
17: Never heard of it.
20: Prospect, Pennsylvania. Hmm. It's right near Moraine State Park.
17: Very nice, huh?
20: Good front nine, good back nine, good greens. Stay away from Pittsburgh North.
17: Yeah.
20: It's like, and Hartman's Resort. Oh, my God. They had a storm come through. They didn't even move the trees that fell on the course.
17: Wait, what was the one that you liked?
20: Lake Arthur Golf Club's really good. And, Lake Arthur. Lakeview. It's in Butler.
17: Okay. All right. Good for you. Thank you very much.
20: Lake Arthur, 5 stars. Highly recommend it.
17: All right. And is that a private club or a public?
20: No, it's public.
17: Okay, gotcha. So you can get
20: $27, 9 holes with cart.
17: Perfect. That's as good as it gets. That's Americana there. That's Pennsylvania golf.
20: $3 a hole. Yeah, well, see, the problem with the back nine, though, is on 14, they decided to put the hole behind this ocean, and that's how they make their profits. Mm. Like in the fall, they just dredge the lake, and there's like 10,000
17: golf balls in there.
20: Can't clear it. No way.
17: I got you. Hey, normally when we have Dr. Keith on the show, we save segment 3 for a sports bets, but I want to kind of flip it around a little bit today. Cause we got a lot to talk about in the show. So Dr. Keith, let's just get right into it and we'll get Guy's bets here coming up right afterwards. Right, Guy, you have a slew of bets.
19: Oh, they call me Mr. Gambler. Mr. Vegas. Mr. Vegas. Me Guy and John
17: not,
19: Candy.
17: Guy will not have bets. The smart man does not hand out bets of which he is not educated for.
19: That's correct.
17: Yeah. Okay. All right. Dr. Keith, you always win money for our listeners. If they had bet every bet you've ever put on the show, they would be up multiple units. I don't know what that is exactly. I'm not good at math, but they would be up multiple units. What do you want to give out to our lovely listeners?
20: So, you know, training camp in preseason is complete garbage.
17: Garbage.
20: Especially positive news.
17: Yeah.
20: But bad news, they don't want bad news to get out. So I'm interested in bad news. So bad news out of Tennessee. Cam Ward doesn't look that good. So I'm kind of looking at that. I haven't bet it yet. But bad news out of Atlanta. Tua looks terrible. So I like the Steelers under 8.5. But right. I like them a lot more if you wait after week one because they're going to play Atlanta. I think Atlanta's going to be bad, and you'll probably get a better price because I already built in a win for them over Atlanta, but now I'm more certain about it.
17: So like hold that. On. So here's your bet, guys. Wait until after week one and then bet Steelers under 8.5 wins. Right?
20: Right.
17: Okay, gotcha.
20: Yes. A couple of these have moved. I mean, these lines are a lot tougher than they used to be. Like Arizona already down to 3.5. So I don't right. think that's valuable anymore. And San Francisco's moved down to 9.5, which I don't like. I'd still like the alt under 10.5. And the other interesting thing to look at is you could wait a few weeks on Cincinnati. I'm doing more midseason betting because that's been better. Cincinnati's got an easy end of the schedule. So I think you could wait on that to take their over.
17: So wait a couple weeks. You think Cincinnati, wait a couple weeks and then bet Cincinnati over.
20: Yes. And, you know, I'd also stay away from New Orleans now. Everyone's talking about how good they're going to be. Mm-hmm. And Tyler Shuck, he beat a bunch of terrible teams that were collapsing. They've got an easy end of the schedule, so they could have a tough start. And you could be looking at New Orleans maybe week 8 or 9 because they do have a decent roster
17: right.
20: when the number might be better.
17: Do you fall in line with all the talking head dummies that cover the NFL that the Rams are just a shoo-in to win the Super Bowl?
20: I'm not putting money on a 38-year-old quarterback.
17: Yeah, interesting.
20: I mean, look, they
17: is that a wait a minute? Wait a minute. Is that a Dr. Keith life rule?
20: Yes. The less you want to bet on them.
17: Another key is youth too. Dr. Keith does not believe in betting on college football. He never wants to put his money on the line with 18-year-olds.
20: And do not respect the better.
17: Although
20: horrible.
17: Although a lot of college football players are 27 years old, I think, these days. So, I mean, there yeah. is a difference. You might have to look at that model, Dr. Keith.
20: It's the COVID hangover. You know, there's guys who've had 7 years because of that.
17: Right. Do you have
20: Houston Astros, by the way, magic number 8. But they're going to make the playoffs. They're going to win 81 games and make the playoffs of all things.
17: And what was your wager?
20: So bad.
17: What was your wager on that?
20: Under 85.5, and I had them to miss the playoffs.
17: Right.
20: I mean, the Rangers and the Mariners are just pathetic. I mean, after
17: everybody's padding their stats,
20: they should disband those two teams.
17: The Pirates have a nucleus, though.
20: Yeah. See, they've got a nucleus of good players, but they've got a massive stupidity in the front office and with their manager. I mean, they've thrown away at least half a dozen games in the first half of the season through just stupidity.
17: Isn't the real blame the dopey owner of the Pirates?
20: Well, yeah. Stupidity comes from the, you know, the fish stinks from the head down.
17: Is it Bob Nutting? Is it Bob Nutting's the head, the owner? I mean,
20: he's kept the dumbest GM in sports. A guy knows he has a relief pitcher problem. He waits until the trading deadline when they've fallen out of the race and he trades for one.
17: Can I just tell you why he keeps his front office? Do you want to understand? Can I teach you something that you don't know?
20: He's cheap.
17: Exactly right. He knew it.
20: Because he doesn't want to pay him off.
17: He doesn't want to pay somebody's contract off because he's a cheap skate. Running the Pirates. So that's why people run their contracts. There's no accountability.
20: But if you have some talent, I mean, I could see if you're, you know, the stinking Athletics, but if you've got some talent that actually win, you could actually sell a lot more tickets. And now they're making money off of streaming. It wouldn't take much of an investment in manager. Earlier this year, you know, these bullpen games that these teams have.
17: Yeah.
20: And the Pirates, they knew this is in May that they had pitching problems. They bring a guy in. They won these bullpen games. The first guy they bring in, 3 up, 3 down, 8 pitches. What would you do as the manager?
17: I'd put him back out there.
20: They didn't do that. They yanked him. And then they put a guy in the second inning, 3 up, 3 down, 13 pitches. What do you do?
17: Put him back out there.
20: No, you yank him. And then in the eighth inning.
17: They blow it.
20: When your closer is struggling, you don't have any arms left and you lose the game by 3 runs. You have a 4-run lead and you blow it. And then 2 weeks later, you do the same freaking thing. This is an idiot team top to bottom.
17: Speaking of idiots, before the show started, Art and Guy were in fisticuffs back here in our studio because Art was trying to convince Guy that the Phillies could win the World Series. And are you saying they're going to win the World Series or they could win the World Series?
18: I think they could win the World Series.
17: And Guy just about beat you up. It was nip and tuck for a while there. I'm going to call it a draw. But you can never convince a Philadelphia fan that they're going to win anything. I think that's fair. Like, you know, LeBron's going to ruin it. You know, LeBron's going to screw up with the Sixers. Like, every Sixers fan's so happy. You know why every Sixers fan is happy, Guy? Because the season hasn't started yet. That's exactly why they're happy. They know that. They can be happy right now. They can wear the LeBron shirt. By February, people are like, when's spring training start? When do the Phillies report, you know?
18: I think the Flyers got a cup coming. I don't know if it'll be this year, but next three years. See, you can convince me they will.
17: No, you're a Flyers fan, so you are slanted on everything. All right, hey, listen, we got so much to talk about. Guy, I'm not going to put you through the Phillies rigmarole. Coming up here, we talked about the measles situation in Pennsylvania last week with Josh Shapiro and what I thought was a purely political press conference, and just we're going to follow up on that this week and talk about it a little bit with the guys. We're going to have all kinds of things to talk about. You name it, we're talking about it this hour. So grab a cup of coffee, you're listening. Sit down with us, enjoy. We'll be right back. Latour Live, WHP 580.
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17: Measlesgate. I'm calling it Measlesgate, Guy. Let's start with you. You wrote a column this week on Governor Shapiro's press conference last week where he said, two Pennsylvanians died of measles. The inference was, and then the press releases said measles associated. Nobody really is sure what that means. As we sit here today, the Lancaster County coroner, which would by law receive any notification of a communicable disease death like measles, does not have a measles death in Lancaster County. There was sadly an infant that passed away. The Atlantic had a story interviewing the parents who were Amish. Sounded like a horrific issue during childbirth. Everything that I've seen so far is they've determined it was not directly related to measles. We have no idea who the second case is, whether that's a child or whatever the situation is. And it's pretty unprecedented that a state government would claim to have this information would not provide it to counties, would not provide it to the county in question. Not provided to the county in question, but also would seem to keep the community at dark here. It's one thing to say we've got a measles problem in this Commonwealth, and we certainly have an outbreak of measles in this Commonwealth, and people should take it seriously. And I'm a big supporter of vaccinations, and I'm vaccinated for the measles, et cetera, et cetera. But, you know, here we are all these days later, and we still don't have answers for a press conference. And I'm wondering, Guy, what the whole point of this whole thing was. And you write in your column, Shapiro's desperation to attract national attention as a presumed presidential candidate has exposed both an arrogance and sloppiness. He's not only a candidate without a brand, he's showing national Democrats that he doesn't have his quote-unquote stuff together, which is a playoff of words because a couple years ago, Shapiro's out there telling everybody he gets stuff done using a very different word that begins with S that we unfortunately can't say on air. So I don't want to talk about the public health issue at this point. We talked about it last week. I want to talk about the political issue, guys, and the political ramifications of where Josh Shapiro is right now. Only in politics could you presumably be cruising to a reelection as governor, but worry about your presidential polling and where you sit, because he's not been able to break single digits. It is very early, though, very early in the process. But, you know, Josh has not been able to break single digits in any presidential polling I've seen. So what's your take on the political ramifications of what has happened?
19: Yeah, there's so much. So a few takeaways. One is, for those of us following, this is the second misfire or second self-inflicted wound in during the summer. The first was the clear flip-flop on data centers. In the span of less than a year, right, he was an incredible champion, standing with Amazon, welcoming them to the state. And he, in fact, said that data centers are part of the 21st century economy and Pennsylvania intended to lead it.
17: Right.
19: Several months later, he's now opposed to data centers, pulled all of the regulations and support from them. So that was a huge misfire. He wanted to attract national attention by being the lead in data centers. He now moves to be the leading opponent of data centers. Huge misfire. Attempt to get a brand failed. We now have measles. And for the listeners, again, I don't want to belabor it, but the politics of this is this. Dave, you lived it.
17: Right.
19: The governor of Pennsylvania held a press conference. He wasn't walking through the Bloomsburg Fair. He wasn't at an Eagles tailgate. He held a purposeful press conference in Lancaster County to announce to the state and to the nation that two people died from measles. And he clearly said they died as a result of not being vaccinated. And we got into a whole RFK diatribe about misinformation. And then the coup de grace, he then says, but I can't tell you their names and I can't tell you anything about the circumstances because I have to respect their privacy. I mean,
17: which is not true, which legally is not true.
19: Well, not only is legally not true.
17: You're not asking for identities. You're asking for descriptors.
19: You're asking for credibility. Again, he held a press conference to say, it's as if he said, I'm holding a press conference to tell you a major company is going to open in Hershey, but I can't tell you where, and I can't tell you the company's name or what they do. Right. He held the press conference in theory to warn the public, to help the public. And yet he said, I can't tell you. And then when confronted with the issue that the one victim was in fact a newborn, as confirmed by the coroner, who, by the way, is no politician, is nobody mugging for the camera, is a behind-the-scenes guy. He then says, I'm not going to engage in conspiracy theories. I'm not talking about this anymore. This is a huge failure. It's why I said at the end of the day, vaccinate your kids. Don't vaccinate your kids. I would vaccinate mine. This is about a guy who has shown now he's so desperate to want to lead on an issue, he doesn't do his homework. And when the going gets tough, he hides.
17: Right. I mean, for me, more than anything, it's you got to have your facts straight and you got to be able to be transparent. And everybody knows this information is not subject to HIPAA laws. If you're just describing in general terms, it was a 45-year-old man who had no prior health history. They could be right. Like somebody else could have died directly from measles. Like, share the information so people have more information about it. I don't doubt its seriousness. I don't think anybody does. I think, and I'll say this to you, Dr. Keith, you know, the pandemic was a long haul for a lot of us. We just want transparency at this point. I mean, you know, I think a whole presidential election turned in 2024 because people just got tired of government not leveling with them. And I think Donald Trump was in the right place at the right time.
20: Well, playing fast and loose with the facts, you think you'd have learned that was a mistake by now?
17: Right.
20: I mean, how many people died of COVID? They were in a car wreck and they tested positive for COVID.
17: Right.
20: I mean, how many of those numbers have been exaggerated?
17: I know for a fact people died in hospice who had COVID and were listed as COVID deaths in hospice. So let's just wrap our heads around that.
20: Absurd. So, and now with everyone broken into these ecosystems, what this little escapade's only done is it's given rocket fuel to people who oppose this vaccine. And as I think we all agree, this MMR vaccine, it's very safe. It's been around for a long time. There were some storage issues with it, but that was decades ago. The one that exists now is safer than it's ever been. It's well tested. I mean, Trump posting against it, that was stupid. And Kennedy being against it or implying these against, that's stupid too. But you don't reach for something. When you reach for something and you're wrong, it backfires. I think this was a big mistake on his part. And generally speaking, we have a public health system that is not being upfront with people about their uncertainty on certain things and not being upfront about benefits and risks.
17: Keith, we can take the truth. We can take the truth. You know, tell us the truth. Do the right thing. Don't assume we can't handle it. And it's like we've learned nothing from the pandemic. It's like Shapiro, when he did that press conference, learned nothing. There's no way, no way they had their facts in order when they ran that out there for that publicity.
19: Well,
20: right.
19: Look,
20: exactly.
19: Yeah. I mean, look, the other piece of it is, again, Dave, you lived it. Governors hold press conferences. There's politics, right?
17: Right.
19: But when you hold one on health, it's because it's important.
17: It's a big deal.
19: You're breaking news. You're issuing a warning. You know, people in the following county should get indoors.
17: You know what? He could have had a press conference and everybody would have been on board. There's 400 cases. There's outbreaks in 23 counties or whatever the number is. Like, hey, get vaccinated. That makes sense. Nobody would have said a word.
19: Correct.
17: Nobody would have said a word. Like, absolutely, that's a responsible thing to do. That's leadership.
19: Sure.
17: But he had to take it one step further, and then he had to start alluding to Trump and RFK in that press conference. Like, it's so obvious. Like, be smarter than that. There is a way to be the governor for health and immunization without going too far, and they went too far.
19: Right, on an issue where, particularly in the measles vaccine, he would have been on the 80-20.
17: Yes, he absolutely would have been on the 80-20. And now it brings back those old factions, one side versus the other during the pandemic, of which I have no interest in relitigating anymore. I'm exhausted by it. But, you know, these folks keep doing it for themselves because in these brazen attacks and hopes for votes.
19: Well, and they need
20: a panic. There's
19: a
20: real attempt here to go. Everyone wants to go viral.
17: Right.
20: You want to go viral by being more extreme and so forth.
17: Right.
20: And I think this is a two online problem with politics.
17: You nailed it. Social media is the worst thing that could happen to politics. The worst thing that could happen to politics, because it's all about how many followers I have. And I'll do or say anything to become, you know, to become the next darling of the internet. Real quick, we got about 2 minutes in the segment. John Fetterman came out, we're taping on Wednesday, came out in support of data centers. By the way, I've been privy to some polling in Pennsylvania. You'll be interested to know that all the headlines are about data centers. And when it comes to polling, data centers fall about below concerns for, name it. They are like in the bottom, close to 10th. Like, people just don't care about data centers. We read about it all the time, but polling, it's education, it's jobs, it's the economy, blah, blah, blah, blah, blah. Like, you know, I think it's down there with some of the lesser known issues, like how many pets a family should have. Like, the people just aren't responding to it. And I thought that was interesting because John Fetterman came out this week and he's in favor of data centers. And I got to tell you guys, I'm just dumbfounded by this guy. This was the most progressive candidate running for U.S. Senate, Dr. Keith, that I've ever seen in Pennsylvania. And he literally is a Republican. What am I missing?
20: He's not a Republican.
17: Well, come on, he kind of is.
20: 80% plus against Trump.
17: I know.
20: What he is he's a normal member of the opposition party of like 20, 30 years ago, where
17: right.
20: Advise and consent means if the president nominates someone and they're not completely out of their minds, you vote for them. It's advise and consent. It's not co-equal where you have partisan rejection. And it and he says, listen, I do agree with Trump on this, on one, two or three issues, a couple issues. So I'm going to support him. That used to be what people were allowed to do. So he's actually a bit kind of normal,
17: right,
20: in the sense of he's exactly the kind of senator that the founders would have wanted.
19: He's an old school liberal Democrat from the 80s. Now he has some goofy, you know, from Guy Shiraki's point of the world, he has some goofy ideas on culture issues. But at the end of the day, when we grew up, there were a whole bunch of Democrats in the 70s and 80s who were really liberal pro-welfare state that mm-hmm. believed in national security. They were violent, strong anti-communists.
17: Right.
19: And they managed to do both. They were for all the social justice stuff, but they had no tolerance for the United States being weak. Themes through John Fetterman: national security, safety, and the working guy. The data centers mean jobs, and securing the border means jobs. This is about the guys in Braddock. The common theme for this guy is, I want the guys in Braddock taken care of. I don't want them beaten up. I don't want them blown up. And I want them to have a place to go to work. After that, on the culture wars, union issues, he's a Democrat on other issues. But there is some commonality to it. And unfortunately, there's no place left for him. Current polling has him at 13% approval among Democrats. It is untenable. He will not be a U.S. senator as a member of the Democratic Party. It's untenable. But he's doing the nation a service.
17: All right, gang, stick around. Coming up, segment three, a little true and false with the guys. Latour Live, WHP 580.
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17: Are you guys interested in a date, Dr. Keith, Guy?
20: What kind of date?
17: No.
19: Yeah. Okay. For the record, I am married. I am not interested in dating.
17: No, it's just our simple true and false. Just our simple true or false. All right. It's very simple. I'll start with one of the guys, and I'll keep working around the room. You can be part of this too, Art.
18: Okay.
17: I know you're bored over it. I know you chomp at the bit for true and false, so I can give you true and false. All right, we will start with Art, okay?
18: Sure.
17: Art, true or false, the Eagles will return to the Super Bowl?
18: False.
17: Why?
18: Because the Rams or Cowboys are a better team than the Eagles.
17: Okay, yeah, nobody believes that, but okay, all right.
18: A lot of people do, actually.
17: All right, Guy Shiraki, the Eagles will return to the Super Bowl.
19: Regrettably false.
17: Yeah, why do you think that?
19: Rams.
17: Yeah, you're an Eagles fan.
19: I'm a huge Eagles fan and a huge believer. I just think a new offense with a new offensive coordinator, and the Rams, I think the Rams have gotten everybody except Mean Joe Green to rejoin their defensive line.
17: Very true.
19: Just too much.
17: Let's see. Dr. Keith, the Eagles will return to the Super Bowl. True or false?
20: True.
17: Wait a minute.
20: He didn't say when.
17: Breaking news, Latour live. You believe the Eagles will return to the Super Bowl, but just not this year.
20: Yeah.
17: Oh, man, don't mess with us. You sort of like skirted the rules of true or false. Like, if anybody could ever skirt the rules of true and false, you just did. So your answer is false. The Eagles will not.
20: It's false. I mean, I'd say I think Rams, Seahawks, and I like Bear. I like the Bears. I like him as a dark horse.
3: I don't believe what you say.
17: Anyway, question number two. Now we're moving to Guy. See how this moves? See, now I go to the left. I go to the left. I always go to the left when I need an opinion from Guy Shiraki. Guy, the United States is now effectively at war with Iran.
19: True.
17: We can't just say true. But guys, this is the game. You gotta defend what you say. True. The United States is at war with Iran.
19: We've been trading fire for several months. There is no clear end in sight. And I would go further in that the president has two options: to try to paper over something and tell us that a victory is not obviously a victory, or to get a decisive victory. And in order to get a decisive victory, we will effectively be at war. I don't think we'll have soldiers on the ground in any meaningful way, but we are at war with Iran.
17: Dr. Keith, the United States is now effectively at war with Iran. True or false?
20: True. We have been since he started this. I mean, he could maybe if it had gone quickly, which I don't think it ever was going to go quickly, you could argue against the point. But yeah, we have. It was a frozen conflict for a while, and that's what we're going to be ping-ponging between, because they will not agree to what he wants, and he can't walk away without being humiliated, which he won't do.
17: Art Selby, Trump lover. Trump's, the United States is now effectively at war with Iran. True or false?
18: It's true.
17: Yeah?
18: I can't disagree. I mean, we are. To me, it's a war.
17: Okay. All right. Question three, who are we starting with now? Dr. Keith. Trump's handling of an oil deal with Venezuela will help Republicans in November. His oil deal with Venezuela, which basically was like, hey, Venezuela, we're coming to take your oil. We'll help you. We'll help you dig for it and everything. But and we're going to take a lot of it. Will that help Republicans in November?
20: False. Way, way too late. I mean, it's great to make the deal, but you're too late doing it. These last minute things, they don't work. He's just sort of running around doing these one deal here, one deal there. That doesn't address the inflation issue. And I'm wondering if the people in Venezuela are just going to try to, you know, wait him out and then, you know, welch on it eventually.
17: Art Selby. Trump's handling of the oil deal with Venezuela will help Republicans in November. True or false?
18: I mean, if the gas prices go down.
17: True or false? What's the answer? True or false? They will help. It will help.
18: A little bit of truth.
17: No, you have to say true or false.
18: Okay, I'll say true.
17: Why?
18: Just a little bit.
17: Why? Okay, well, a little bit. Why?
18: Because I think the gas prices will go down a little bit. So, I mean, even if one person votes, it makes it true.
17: It's
18: true though.
17: If it only saves one person.
18: Technically.
19: I'm sitting here with two Dr. Keiths.
17: All right. Guy, Trump's handling of the oil deal of Venezuela will help Republicans in November. True or false?
19: False. The prices won't come down in a meaningful way. The reality is this stuff won't come to market till 2027. Moreover, we need for Republicans to be motivated. The Republican problem is largely a motivated problem. Team Trump needs to be excited and thinks there's a reason to help him or to stop something horrible. He's got to do something else to change the narrative. This isn't going to do it.
17: All right, here we go. Going back to Art. Art. Despite all the measles gate, Shapiro will defeat Stacey Garrity by at least 15 points.
18: False. He's not going to win by that many. I mean, I'm going to say maybe 5 to 7 points he wins by.
17: Ooh,
18: It'll tighten up a little bit here still.
17: Okay, all right. Guy, true or false, Josh Shapiro will defeat Republican Stacey Garrity by at least 15 points.
19: False. False. I mean, he didn't. That's more than he would have beaten Doug Mastriano, and Doug Mastriano was a far weaker candidate. Stacey Garrity's worked harder. She's better known. And look, I still don't rule out the Stacey Garrity miracle. I don't rule out the Stacey Garrity miracle because Josh Shapiro has one or two more opportunities of putting a foot in his mouth. And I think as he continues to look to Iowa, New Hampshire, South Carolina, he's going to grasp. He is at risk of ruining his credibility. So there is no way he wins big time.
17: All right. What do you think, Dr. Keith? True or false? Shapiro wins by at least 15.
20: False, because I think her floor is about 43, 44. So I think it'll be closer to that. And look, I think we're really missing a huge point that Garrity should be running on with Trump. And that, and Guy alluded to this, that all Pennsylvanians could rally around. Trump sent Doug Mastriano to Slovakia. How does that not get votes in Pennsylvania? I mean, I would have preferred Uzbekistan, but Slovakia's okay.
17: It's far enough. It's far enough. All right, here we go. True or false? Who are we starting with now? Guy, the Steelers will win a playoff game. True or false?
19: False. And I like the Steelers. Right. I have a terrible towel from back in the day. No, I don't. You know, look, they're going to make – they've done the things necessary to turn that around and restore the glory to that franchise. It will not happen in one season.
17: All right. Dr. Keith, I know where you're coming in here. True or false, Steelers win a playoff game?
20: False. I refer to every appearance I've made on this show in the last 6 months.
17: He did advise you, wait 1 week and on this show and bet Steelers under 8.5 wins. Art Selby, true or false, the Steelers have won a playoff game?
18: True. Rodgers didn't come back to not win a playoff game.
17: Okay, all right. Very nice, very nice. Back to politics. True or false, Art, there will be a blue wave in November. A blue wave of Democrats in November.
18: Dr. Keith, I think, goes first here.
17: Oh, he does?
18: Yeah.
17: Are we sure? Dr. Keith, blue wave in November, true or false?
20: Well, what's a wave? Win both chambers?
17: Win both chambers in Washington, I think, is considered a blue wave. Take some of the notable national, take the majority of the national races. Is that blue enough for you?
20: Then yeah, that I think it's true. I think Real Sullivan loses to Peltola. I think Collins is going to lose. North Carolina's gone. And I think, you know, if Rodgers can't beat El Sayed in Michigan,
17: they're in trouble.
20: A really, really bad sign. And I, just for the record, I object to these blue-red colors. They're backwards. Blue is the conservative color, and red is the color for communism. I'm sick of these colors backwards.
19: I agree.
17: Could be the greatest true false answer of all time. All right. What's your name? Art Selby?
18: Yes.
17: Art, there will be a blue wave in November. I know where you're going here.
18: I'm going to say false.
17: Yeah, why is that? Why is that, Art?
18: I just think there's too many whack jobs on the left, just total Looney Tune people. Some of these socialists running, I just don't believe when it comes down to it that America will vote for some of them. I just don't.
17: Guy, true or false?
19: False. False. The Republicans hold the Senate, notwithstanding the goofy, cockamamie, insane, where I just came back from Alaska system, where there are two Dan Sullivans on the ballot, and the fact that they do this ranked choice voting where you get to put your 15th preference. I think there are too many seats. The D's have to win, and I do not rule out the Republicans winning Minnesota or Michigan. I think Susan Collins wins again. She'll figure a way to do it. They've nominated again somebody too far left. It is not going to be a good year for the Republicans, but I think they protect the Senate and hold sanity, or slow crazy at least a little bit.
17: All right, we got 2 minutes. So we got to move it. Who's first, Art?
18: Me.
17: You? Okay. Yeah. Josh Shapiro will exit the presidential race next year and run for the Senate in 2030.
18: True.
17: Okay.
18: Yeah.
17: And?
18: I just don't think the Democrats would vote for him, you know. For president, we know why. And he'll realize that and get out, and he has a better chance of winning here in the state.
17: Guy Shiraki, quickly, true or false?
19: 2028 or 2030?
17: I'm sorry, 2028.
19: Yeah.
17: Oh, no, is it 2030?
19: 28.
17: 28, I'm sorry. I meant 2028. I apologize.
19: I agree. I refer you to my comments on this show a year ago.
17: Yeah, that's right, 2028.
19: Yeah, I have him running for Senate and John Fetterman doing a, I'm going to save my party, run for president. I think he's going to go around in his hoodie and try and save the party. So, no, Josh Shapiro runs for the Senate, book it. Holding office is his oxygen. He has held office for four decades. The last time he didn't hold office, he was chief of staff to a congressman.
17: What do you got, true or false, Keith?
20: So tired of us all agreeing on things. I'm going to go false. I'll predict he runs for president. And if he does a flame out, it'll be too late to jump ship. There'll be too many other Democrats that have jumped in on the Senate side.
17: This is something that I believe I was.
20: Don't ask me to bet on it.
17: All right. This is the something I think I was the first one to bring this up, quite frankly, and I deserve credit for this. True or false, Dave McCormick will run for governor of Pennsylvania in 2030. I'm on the record saying true. That is absolutely going to happen. Who goes first? Guy? True or false, Dave McCormick runs for governor in 2030. Can't get to the White House through the Senate.
19: That's not what Barack Obama would tell you.
17: Yeah, well, he's an exception.
19: Yeah, I know. True.
17: True or false? True.
19: True. Right. True. I mean, he's done everything. He has governed as a senator like a leader. He's held conferences, conventions. He's talked about industries from trade to ag. True. He's okay. Putting all the pieces in place.
17: Dr. Keith, Dave McCormick will not run for re-election for the U.S. Senate and instead will run for governor in 2030. True or false?
20: I'll say true because he's more of an executive type, and I think that's what he'd like to do. And it would be a good time to run because after 16 years, which, right, by the way, is a record, he thinks, well, you know, maybe it's time for a switch.
17: Right. Gotcha. All right. Last question. Who goes first, Art?
18: I still have to answer the McCormick.
17: Oh, sorry.
18: True. I agree with what you guys said.
17: All right. So who do you go first?
18: Dr. Keith, I think.
17: I have a complaint. Dr. Keith, Art, you can sit out this last question. True or false? The Cowboys suck, Keith. True or false?
20: True.
17: All right. Fair enough. Guy, true or false? The Cowboys suck?
19: Ditto.
17: All right. True. I'll say the Cowboys suck too. All right. Stick around. Guy, I'm not surprised. We all agree on the Cowboys sucking.
18: No, we don't.
17: Art sat that one out though. I don't know. We're just running out of time. So stick around. Coming up, what we're watching, Latour Live, WHP 580.
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6: What you watching? What you watching? What you watching on TV? What you watching? What you watching? Time to tell old D. Latour.
17: Just kind of cleanses the palate, doesn't it, after one of those raucous true and false segments? Makes you feel good, doesn't it?
18: Sure it does.
17: Sure does. All right, Art Selby, leading by example, producer extraordinaire. What are you watching?
18: Obviously, still the Orioles. I'll be watching till the end.
17: Still the Orioles.
18: I did watch some of the Little League World Series. I did watch some of that.
17: Did you cry when Carl Ravage called his last game from ESPN?
18: Not.
17: Okay,
18: I did not cry. Watching some of the U.S. Open tennis.
17: Really? You watch like U.S. Open tennis? You never bring up tennis.
18: I played tennis in high school.
17: Shut it.
18: I did, and some in college. So
17: you
18: yes.
17: are a liar. You're a college tennis player?
18: For a year.
17: Well, good for you, man. That's great. Hey, that's a year more than a lot of people.
18: Yeah. I'm good at racket sports.
17: Now, you're good at racket sports?
18: Yeah.
17: Now, do you watch a lot of professional tennis, or do you just like the U.S. Open tournament?
18: No, I watch all the majors usually.
17: Yeah.
18: And my buddy went out to Cincinnati a couple weeks ago for the tournament out there. He wants me to come out sometime and watch some of the matches. So
17: they get everybody because it's like a good U.S. Open tune-up. They get a lot of stars there.
18: Yeah, absolutely.
17: Okay.
18: Walking Dead, Dead City. They had a cool episode this week. It was kind of like
17: Negan die?
18: Negan did not die. So it was a flashback. Negan and Maggie met, and the apocalypse never happened.
17: Oh.
18: So it was kind of a.
17: Did they date?
18: They kind of went on a date for a day, and Beth, the sister, was there in it. So it was kind of a cool episode.
17: Oh, it was still that, like, she died, right?
18: Right.
17: The sister died, but they brought her back.
18: Right.
17: to do that. That's actually pretty cool.
18: It was a neat episode.
17: It's kind of cool, but it's kind of weird. Like, they went out on a date. Like, come on, man.
18: It wasn't a true date. It was just, I can't explain it. It was just a cool episode. Plus, I learned this week they're actually making a Walking Dead where they're bringing all the characters back together again for, like, one final season.
17: Like Rick. Yeah, Rick and Michonne.
18: Rick and everybody are coming back together.
17: Is it a movie?
18: It'll be a series.
17: Really?
18: Do they
17: have to? Seriously, is that a contractual requirement? Can we just skip that crap?
18: I don't know.
17: They're killing us, man. Literally killing us with the zombie.
18: I love it.
17: You don't love it anymore. You are just running out the string.
18: I'll keep watching it until
17: right, what else you watch?
18: And Lioness, I did watch three more episodes of season one of Lioness.
17: You're into it now.
18: It's a great
17: show. You're
18: in
17: there now. Yeah, it's a great show.
18: So many great actors in
17: it's
18: it.
17: It's the best show on television.
18: It's very good.
17: Lioness, best show on the television.

0: different young deputies that she's bringing along. It's a good show. It's clever. There's a season, but each show's an hour and a half, and you get your story. Something I believe, a second, is I believe I owe credit here. I just don't remember. Shrinking.
1: Mm-hmm. Yeah.
0: On
1: a couple of us have watched Shrinking
0: on Apple
1: on the show. Yeah, Apple. It's a very good show.
0: Yeah, I really enjoyed it. It was good. Airplane.
1: Yeah, ride. I just dropped it because I just started watching other things, but I enjoyed it.
0: I enjoyed it. It was my trip out, my trip back to Alaska. I remembered you guys said it, and I thoroughly enjoyed it.
1: Good.
0: And last but not least, I finally finished, got to watch, again, another tearjerker. I sound like, you know, between the Challenger game and this, but the biopic on John Candy.
1: I
0: Like Me. It's a really nice story, and the array of people that were in his life, from his son to his wife, his daughter, but all the people from Steve Martin to Martin Short to going back to Dan Aykroyd, Andrea
1: Second
0: Martin.
1: Second City, all the people.
0: Eugene
1: Second
0: Levy.
1: City.
0: Yeah. I mean, you get the sense that he was not only really talented, but a nice guy. It's a feel good story. And I think we all need to feel good. And we need to know that some of the folks in Hollywood don't suck.
1: Well done. You did great today, kid. Did great.
0: I'll have a water.
1: You went, right, Art?
2: I did, yes.
1: I forgot what you said already. Okay, Dr. Keith Naughton, resident sports betting expert for Latour Live. You're our Jimmy the Greek, for those Gen Xers out there. You are our Jimmy the Greek. I just want you to know that. What are you watching?
3: You know, the Greek's from Steubenville. Did you know that?
1: I did not know he was from Ohio. No.
3: And who else? Who else is really famous is from Steubenville?
1: Ron Jaworski.
0: No, he's Youngstown.
3: Nice try. Dean Martin.
1: Ah, well done. That? Well played.
3: Hello, hello.
1: If I had little claps here, do I have any good sound effects here? Let me see. Hold on.
4: I don't believe what you say.
1: No, I believe what you say. Here we go.
3: This is going to win the podcast award.
1: Hey,
3: this
1: here's a good one.
4: Now it's time for
3: the podcast award.
1: What's that? What'll win? Sorry, I was playing with my sound.
3: This episode will definitely win the podcast award for production.
1: Are they called potties? What do they call them?
3: I think that's what they're called. Potties.
1: Wow. What do you want? All right, what are you watching?
3: Back in the running. All right, I got one for you. One. Hey, are you aware of the? This incident with Jed York. Did anyone else hear about this?
1: Yeah, the owner of the San Francisco 49ers gets caught in a mobile home park in Ohio.
3: Excuse me, manufactured housing community.
1: Fair enough, manufactured housing community. Yes.
3: And by the way, it's pronounced East Palestine, not Palestine.
1: Well said.
3: I mean, what's with these people?
1: That's what that big chemical spill was, that train chemical spill.
3: That's right. Right. This guy was trying to boost the economy. And everybody
1: was imagine being the owner of the San Francisco 49ers, and you're in a manufactured home park trying to meet up with a prostitute, and he got caught in a sting.
3: Yeah. And by the way, it was $160, so
1: yeah,
3: not $140.
1: Sorry.
3: Best
0: I wouldn't know.
3: Best commentary, Jim Rome.
1: Oh, yeah. Of all
3: That's
1: people.
3: My tip for you.
1: Of all people, huh?
3: He's still around. He's the guy to watch. So
1: Jim Everett. Chris Everett. The whole Chris Everett, Jim Rome.
3: Yeah.
1: If you've never heard that, if you've never seen or heard that segment, Google Jim Rome, Chris Everett. That's all I'm going to say to you. So he really lit him up, huh?
3: Yeah, it's pretty good.
1: All right, now I got
3: to
1: look it up.
3: I'll give you a little appetizer. He refers to him as Jed Pork.
1: What an embarrassment, man. He's only the second NFL owner within the last decade to get caught in such a situation. The other one was, do you remember the other one?
3: Bob Kraft.
1: Bob Kraft of the New England Patriots in a massage parlor. That is correct. In Florida, I believe.
3: By the way, how do you know when a massage parlor in a strip club does that sort of thing?
1: I don't know. How do you know?
3: Does the sign say open? That's how you know. They all do it.
1: Open. Yeah, they're never closed. They're never closed. All right, here we go. How much time we got?
2: 2.5 minutes.
1: All right. So we talked about Lioness. It just gets better and better. I'm

0: to be really ticked off when it ends. But we've got great shows coming. We tape the show every Wednesday. On Thursday, season two of The Gentlemen drops on Netflix, UK Mob, UK Mafia. So you can watch that all at once. Netflix still drops it all. The Gentlemen season one. It was based on the Guy Ritchie movie, The Gentlemen. I love season one. The brother who gets bypassed for the sane brother who inherits the family estate. The insane brother's just, he makes the show. So watch that, The Gentlemen season two, Netflix. Also, really still enjoying Lanterns season one on HBO, based on the DC comic. And then my throw-ins are Ted Lasso season four on Apple Plus and Reacher season four Prime Video. Ted Lasso was just a great tonic during the pandemic. I just don't know that it works for me anymore, but you know, it's still a little clever. It's still a little clever, but like, I don't know, man, after several years off, like it's kind of hard to, for me to just kind of pick it right back up again. But, and plus I'm really into Lioness, The Gentleman starts, and now Mobland kicks in September 18th, which is my favorite show. So many shows to watch, gang. We hope you listen to our recommendations, take them to heart. We hope you listen to Dr. Keith's gambling bets. We hope you read Guy's column. We hope you feel sorry for Art's constant love of the Orioles. And we'll see you right back here next week. We're going to have another new show, right, Art?
1: Absolutely.
0: Another new show. What number will that be? Do you know?
1: Well, I can't remember.
0: 432.
1: There, that's it. There
0: 432.
1: You go.
0: Guy knew. All right. We'll see you guys next week here. Latour Live, WHP 580.

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1: Mistrial in a Massachusetts murder trial. I'm Daria Albinger, Fox News. A status hearing later this month could determine if Lindsay Clancy will be tried again on murder charges.
2: Plymouth County District Attorney Timothy Cruz says Lindsay Clancy's case isn't about health care.
3: Children were murdered, and it's our job to seek justice.
2: Noting he'll decide whether to retry the case, defense attorney Kevin Reddington.
4: I don't know if we will ever be able to get jurors that aren't aware of this case anywhere.
2: A judge declaring a mistrial Friday after jurors were unable to reach a verdict. Prosecutors argued Clancy intentionally killed her three young children in 2023. The 36-year-old admits to strangling them, but pleaded not guilty to murder charges with the defense, maintaining she shouldn't be held criminally liable because she had postpartum psychosis. Kristen Goodwin, Fox News.
1: President Trump is warning the U.S. could soon target Iran's heavily fortified Pickaxe Mountain nuclear site as efforts to reach a deal to end the conflict remain stalled.
5: President Trump is backing up Vice President Vance's claim that the conflict in Iran is not a war because the strikes have been intermittent. He calls it small potatoes, but he says the U.S. is also considering targeting a uranium enrichment facility in Iran, which would be a major move.
6: We may hit Pickaxe very soon because if there was anything going on with Pickaxe, but because of all of the things, you know, we're leading in space now by a lot. We know everybody that's moving at Pickaxe. We know everybody that's moving everywhere, all over Iran. And if anything goes bad, we hit them. We hit them hard.
5: President Trump has in the past threatened action against Pickaxe Mountain. The heavily fortified nuclear site is buried deep underground.
1: That's Fox's Madeline Rivera reporting. 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
4: 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We do take your calls on the first caller basis, and all we need is your first name, where you're calling from, and you and I can have some financial chat time, whatever it is that's on your mind. Imagine you have a lump sum of money that you want to invest. Doesn't matter if it's $100,000, $500,000, $1 million, $3 million, whatever it is. And you may have received that from your retirement plan from work. Maybe you had a large 401k, maybe you got a lump sum payout from a pension plan, maybe you received an inheritance. Whatever the reason, you find yourself with the fortune of having to make a decision as it relates to what are you going to do with that lump sum. Well, first of all, obviously, I'm going to strongly recommend that you make sure that you make whatever decisions you do subject to having your goal-driven, written financial plan. Because as you've heard me emphasize many, many times, and again, this falls underneath the definition of what I call financial vitamin C. You've heard me emphasize many, many times that it's important, it's extremely important, in fact, that your portfolio is always the servant of your financial plan. Always. You don't put the cart before the horse. Simple example or analogy is if you're going to get in a vehicle to go from here to the West Coast,
18: if your goal and your objective is to get there in the most efficient manner possible and in the most comfortable way possible, you're not going to take a U-Haul truck because your objective and your goal of how you arrive is completely different than if you were going to move and you had to take furniture out there. Obviously, you wouldn't take a cozy, comfy car. In that case, you might take a U-Haul truck. The point is, subject to your goal, subject to your objective, you back into what is the best vehicle to help you achieve what you want to achieve. It's the same way with investing. So you get this lump sum that you have, and after careful planning, you determine that this money is earmarked for 10, 15, 30 years, or even longer into the future. In other words, you want to maximize prudent growth of the monies. Now you're faced with the dilemma. Do you invest it all at once with markets recently having touched new highs this year, somewhere around 23 or more times? Would you really want to invest it all at once? Even if you're going to invest it the way you should, which would be in a beautiful, globally diversified portfolio of extremely low-cost ETFs or mutual funds that's going to provide you indirect ownership to over 10,000 companies all over the world, they're still all equities. What about the thought of if you invest, let's just say it's $500,000, what about the thought, what about the fear, what about the concern that if you invest it all at once, the market could go down the next day or the next week or the next month and could be down for several years? That concerns many individuals. That causes anxiety amongst many individuals. Well, the other option is maybe I will dollar cost average it in. Dollar cost averaging simply means, and the example that we'll use here is, you take the $500,000 and you take a 12th of that, and every single month, ideally on the same day, you dribble it into the market. What happens then is you're buying shares at a different price every month that you add your money. If the market has gone up, you're going to be paying more for your shares. But if the market happens to have gone down, you're going to get more shares because prices will be lower. And if you do that over a 12-month time period, and it doesn't have to be, it can be over 6 months, it can be over 12 months, it can be over 9 months. But what you're doing is you're gradually adding it in to the market. Because you have this concern, you have this fear that if you do it all at once, the markets could go down and you would have major, major regret. When we come back from our first break, which we're going to go to here in just a minute, we're going to look at the pros and cons of both scenarios. We're going to look at the mathematical answer that supports one over another. But then we're going to talk about the other part of the equation, which is the emotional aspect of it. And how do you balance those two out? Well, I have a suggestion that perhaps could give you the best of both worlds. So let's go to our first break. When we come back, we'll pick right back up, and I'll share that with you. And again, if you have anything that you'd like to ask of me or share with me, do not be shy. You can reach me here at 717-540-0580 or 800-724-5801. I'm Tim Decker, and this is Financial Freedom.
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18: 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You can be next if you have anything that you'd like to discuss with me. or ask of me. So we were just talking about if you have found yourself with a lump sum, a big chunk of money, you first have determined that based upon your goals and your objectives that you want to invest this for the long term. And by that, I'm looking at minimum of 10 years, ideally 20, 30 years, or even the rest of your life. And because that is your goal, that being long-term growth, what we know using evidence as our guide is that being part owner of thousands of companies all over the world or having a slice of global capitalism has been the most reliable long-term wealth-building machine, hands down. I mean, you go back to 1926 and roughly owners of companies, that being owners of stocks, have been handsomely rewarded if you own a broad market, not trying to speculate and pick horses on the racetrack, but if you own a beautiful, diversified portfolio of thousands of companies, your average annual return would be roughly around 10% a year, give or take. So, what do you do with this money? You can invest it all at once, but remember, you hear this voice in your head that says, yeah, but the market has had the last 3 years, markets, especially here in the U.S. have been on a tear. I know they have reached all-time highs more than 20 times this year. So my concern is my luck. I invested and then suddenly, not too long after that, markets go down and they could be down. It may take several years, 2-3 years. For it to get back even. I wouldn't live with myself. I would feel horrible. In fact, if it was a major drop like we saw in 2008, which from peak to trough here in the U.S., we saw a decline, albeit temporary, of about 55%. That means that your $500,000 potentially, you'd be looking at your statement and it may only show $200,000 or $250,000. Half of it, cut in half. What would you do? Would you sit tight? Are you sure? Remember, behavioral psychology has taught us that a decline hurts two times as much as an advance or an increase feels good. A decline emotionally hurts us two times as much as an advance or an increase feels good. So you say to yourself, you've heard about this amazing strategy called dollar cost averaging, where you spread out the price of the shares that you're going to purchase, and you're thinking that you'll just ease it in 1/12th at a time over the next 12 months. Which is the better option? What should you do? Well, let's look at the math aspect of it first. First of all, you're going to be shocked when I tell you that when you go back all the way to 1926 up through the end of last year, would you be surprised to learn that the Standard & Poor's 500 Index, 500 large U.S. companies, that index has closed at new highs, new all-time highs, 31% of the time. 31%. That means approximately a third of the time when markets have closed, the S&P 500 index closed at an all-time high. A third of the time. So what that tells us is all-time highs are not infrequent. They're quite frequent, roughly a third of the time. In other words, trying to time when to get into the market, when to get out of the market is a fool's errand. You know that, but it still is hard to think about investing that lump sum all at once. Also, I will add, when you go and you look at the subsequent returns after the times that the markets had reached all-time highs, you would be surprised how often markets are significantly higher following that. So that's not a real good reason, mathematically, to not invest it all at once. Something else, if you go back to 1926, according to data from Dimensional Fund Advisors, when you look at a broad total FAMA French U.S. stock market index, very broad, 55% of the days the market has been positive. So roughly 1 in 2. Over a longer period of, albeit only a month, markets are up or have been up 63% of the time. You extend that to a year, 75% of the time markets were higher. So roughly 3 out of 4 years, markets have been higher. You go out 5 years, it's 89%. 10 years, it's 96%. And 20 years, it's been 100% of the time. But even a year, even just a year, 3/4 of the time, markets are higher. So when you look at the mathematical answer as to what you should do with your lump sum, all signs point to investing it all at once. However, is investing only about math? I would say the answer is no. And as we tell clients of ours all the time, what makes sense mathematically as it relates to how we're going to build your beautiful portfolio, what may make sense mathematically, if that is not supported by your conviction and your emotional discipline, in other words, if you're not going to be able to stick with this, regardless of what takes place, regardless of if the markets experience a decline the day after you've invested that lump sum, then that's not what we should do. So that's when we back into and we go through some what I call financial fire drills. And all we do is we back up and we look at different times in the past, 2007, 2008, dot-com bubble in March of 2000, COVID crash in 2020, and we look at what your portfolio would have done if we invested it with this allocation or this allocation or this allocation. And the single most important element of what we decide on is always, and it should be always, what are you going to be able to stick with? Are you going to be able to stay in your seat? Because if not, you can blow your financial plan up, and it doesn't matter what made the most sense mathematically. From a practical standpoint, it could have an unbelievable impact on your financial future. So which option are we going to go with here? We're going to invest a lump sum. Again, that's going to be subject to, you must know yourself. You must go through the math. You must basically be willing to potentially accept a 50% decline the day after the money's invested or the month after. That can potentially take place. Or are you willing to probably give up some longer term returns, but get the emotional benefit of easing it in over the next 12 months or 6 months or 18 months, whatever the time period is. When we come back from the news, I'm going to offer you yet another alternative that I think for most individuals can be the best of both worlds. Don't go anywhere. We will be right back. And if you have anything you want to discuss with me, you can reach me at 717-540-0580 or 800-724-5801. We'll be right back.
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2: News. I'm Jack Callahan. U.S. envoys Steve Witkoff and Jared Kushner are in Moscow and will meet with Russia's President Putin today about a new proposal to end the war in Ukraine. A mistrial declared in the Lindsey Clancy murder case, jurors deadlocked on whether she was legally responsible for killing her three children. The state must now decide whether to try her again.
3: The DA has not said if they will retry this case, but in the meantime, Lindsey Clancy remains at the psychiatric hospital until that decision is ultimately made.
2: Fox's Brian Yenis. U.S. Central Command says the U.S. has struck more targets of Iranian Revolutionary Guard Corps.
5: They say the strikes follow recent attempted attacks by Iran against commercial shipping in the Strait of Hormuz and military service members.
2: Fox's Christina Coleman. 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
24: Well, the weather couldn't be nicer for our holiday weekend. The humidity is low. Lots of sunshine today. Look for a high around 80. Tonight, we'll keep it clear and comfy. The overnight low down to 60. Tomorrow, it continues mostly sunny, comfy, the high around 80. And that is the case for Labor Day itself. Lots of sunshine with a high around 80. Hope you have a great, safe holiday weekend. I'm CBS 21 meteorologist Tom Russell.
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18: 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Or 800-724-5801, anything on your mind, give me a shout. Before I provide you with a solution that I think for most individuals would be a solution, not all, because everybody is unique and you have to make decisions always going back to your own personal financial plan, your own tolerance for accepting and actually embracing temporary declines in markets. But before I share with you what that strategy would entail, I just want to follow up because I have the data here in front of me. And if you saw my office, at home, you'd see I have tons of market history books, lots of data, relying on what I think is foundational, and that's financial science, which is in deep contrast to buy and hope. You know, you buy some of this, you buy some of that, and you hope it's going to work out. Boy, what a way to invest. But anyway, I digress. But I had mentioned that even after markets have reached new highs, and remember, I shared with you, going back to 1926, the S&P 500 index closed at all-time highs, roughly a third of all times that the market closed. Roughly 31% of the time. But what if you would have invested after all-time highs anyway? Well, if you go back and you look, on average, 1 year after the markets had closed at all-time highs, the average annual return, are you ready? Positive 13.8%. Meaning, had you invested, even though the market had reached new highs the day before, on average, you would have been nicely rewarded with an average annual return of 13.8% a year. What about 3 years after that? Well, 3 years following all-time highs, the average annual return was a positive 10.6%. And 5 years after that, the average annual return was 10.4%. So much for people that say, oh, shouldn't invest now. Markets are at all-time highs. Well, if you look at the data, you look at the evidence, you would have missed out on some amazing returns. In fact, 1 year after a new high, when the average return would have been 13.8%, when you compare that to returns after a 10% decline, and then you invest it after it had dropped about 10%, your return annually averaged 11.7. That's actually lower than at a year after the all-time high. And then finally, 1 year after, returns at any level, whether it's at a high or low or in between, 1 year after, the average was 12.5. So what's amazing is the return 1 year after the all-time highs at 13.8 were higher than both of the other scenarios there. Pretty eye-opening. It's counterintuitive, isn't it? Let me remind you again, successful investing is counterintuitive. And for human beings, it's extremely hard. And thus, I will continue to remind you, human nature is a failed investor. So, let's make the decision on the strategy that you're going to use. If, unlike many individuals, you just can't stomach the thought of investing it all at once, I can respect that. However, rather than spreading it out over a set time period, whether it be a year, 6 months, year and a half, what about this option? What about if you take 250 of it? That's half of it. And you put it in right now. And you take the other 250 and you dribble that in over the next 12 months or 6 months or whatever. What's nice about that is if you invest it all at once and sure enough the market goes down, you are going to be shaking your head saying, why did I invest it all at once? On the other hand, if you spread it out over 12 months and the market keeps going up over that time, you're going to say, why didn't I invest it all at once? Look what I missed out on. But if we do some of both, invest $250,000 all at once, spread the other $250,000 out over 12 months, if the market goes up over that subsequent year, you're going to say, hey, at least I got half of it in there. If the market goes down, you can say, hey, at least I didn't put it all in, and I spread it out over 12 months, and which means I was dollar cost averaging and buying more shares at a lower price than had I invested it all at once. And I would say that for many individuals, not all, again, this is subject to what are you going to be able to stick with? That's the most important variable. But I would say the solution of some of both can be at least worth considering. And as I always remind people, your goal should not be, in fact, I say it's not a goal. When individuals say, I want to make as much money as I can. Okay. How much is that? Well, I don't know. I just want to make as much as I can. Okay. Why? Why is that what you think is your goal? What does that entail? Why would you have as a goal, I just want to make as much money as I can? That needs to be tied to specific goals. I need X amount to support me with an annual income. I need X amount to be able to annually give to my church. I want X amount to be able to give to my grandchildren. I want X amount to be able to go on a trip, whatever it is. Because I will tell you, greed, which is exactly what that is when somebody says, I want to make as much as I can, ignores the other side of that coin, which is the amount of risk and the amount of volatility that will entail. And are you going to be able to, and are you sure you're going to be able to, at times, stay in your seat for often, potentially, years at a time before things come back and you break even? And let me remind you again what I shared with you earlier. The research has shown that investor pain is 2 times as strong when you experience a temporary decline as how it feels good when markets go up. So in summary, start with your goals, start with your financial plan, back into it, having your portfolio built in such a beautiful way that it is the servant of your plan and your goals, and make sure that you have signed up for and you are absolutely committed and that you have it written down. Number one, that you understand and you expect, and your financial plan should have all of this built into it, the fact that not if, but when we go through next major market declines, you have built that into your plan. You're not going to need to sell, and thus you won't have to turn a temporary decline into a permanent loss so that you are not surprised. More financial vitamin C. Following that is surprise is the mother of all panics. So if you plan for it, if you prepare for it in advance, when it takes place, not if, because it will, then you're not going to end up shooting yourself in the foot and blowing up your entire financial plan and your future financial security. All right, we're going to take our last break. When we come back, let me hear from you. Anything on your mind, 717-540-0580 or 800-724-5801. I'm Tim Decker, and this is where we make every effort to look out for your best interest, not the interest of Wall Street. We'll be right back.
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18: All right, welcome back. Final segment of Financial Freedom. Before we go to an email that I received from John in Kansas, let me provide you with our quote of the week. And I have shared this one with you some time ago, but again, never hurts to take some more financial vitamin C. And I quote, "The investor's chief problem, and even his worst enemy, is likely to be himself." Again, the investor's chief problem, and even his worst enemy, is likely to be himself. That comes from Warren Buffett's mentor and teacher, Benjamin Graham.

0: But if you have an objective process in place, that when your portfolio gets out of balance by a certain predetermined percentage that you have written down, or ideally, if you have been fortunate enough to find a 100% trusted fee-only advisor who's able to monitor your accounts daily, and when they do get out of balance, automatically it's done. No speculation, no emotions get in the way. Not only will you be able to stay in your seat, but you'll be able to capitalize on the opportunities that present themselves. Investing is the only business that I know of that when things go on sale, people run out of the store rather than running in to buy more. Think about it. Anything else, any other time, if there's something that's on your shopping list and you see that it happens to be on sale, if you're able to, you're going to buy more of it. But with investing, it's the opposite, because so much is tied to our emotions. And if there's one thing that I would say is more important than anything else, if you're going to be a successful investor, it's knowing how to harness those emotions. And at times, in fact, I would say frequently, realize that it's going to feel counterintuitive when you make the right decision. And that's why just having a portfolio and saying, okay, you know, I'll make changes when, you know, it looks like this is going on in the world, or it looks like that, or we'll see what the Federal Reserve Board does with interest rates. We'll see who's going to win in the midterms. You know, there's always these excuses that support your emotions, our emotions, of not wanting to follow a stringent rules-based approach, in spite of the fact that the evidence shows over and over and over again that left to our own accord, left to our own hunches, left to the philosophy of buy and then hope, and then changing your allocations subject to whatever headlines are out there, which impact your emotions, is a dangerous, dangerous way. And it's a surefire way to blow up your portfolio. That's why Benjamin Graham said the investor's chief problem, and even his worst enemy, is likely to be himself. And I will say, unfortunately, it's even worse when you pay a financial advisory firm. You pay them to help manage your portfolio, and they take the approach of, well, based upon what's going on in the news, based upon what's going on overseas, based upon what the Federal Reserve Board does, interest rates, bond yields, we're going to do this, we're going to adjust it this way. That's worse than you just doing that on your own. That's why I say, run to, and find yourself a trusted
1: financial freedom
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1: 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The opinions expressed by Tim Decker and Greenspring Advisors on this show are their own and do not reflect the opinions of WHB 580. All statements and opinions expressed are based upon information considered reliable, although it should not be relied upon as such. Any statements or opinions are subject to change without notice. Information presented is for educational purposes only and is not an offer or solicitation for the sale or purchase of any specific securities, investments, or investment strategies. Investments involve risk, and unless otherwise stated, are not guaranteed. Information expressed does not take into account your specific situation or objectives, and thus is not intended as a recommendation for any individual.

0: individual. 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Past performance is not indicative of future performance. Endorsements that may be part of the production are not solicited, but may be chosen for publication by Greenspring Advisors. Endorsers are not compensated. The endorsement may not be representative of the experience of current clients and does not provide a guarantee of success.
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5: 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Also on the card is former WWE champion Jake Hager and the debut of former UFC heavyweight Chris Barnett. 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
6: Russia's invasion of Ukraine. Russia's TASS news agency reports Witkoff and Kushner are meeting today with Russia's President Putin. He's ordered a three-day halt of air attacks on Ukraine. The conflict is now in its fifth year. It's intensified on both sides, escalating rocket and drone attacks on one another. U.S. Central Command reports U.S. forces have today struck three Iranian crude oil tankers and new U.S. airstrikes on positions in Iran earlier this week linked to the Revolutionary Guard Corps.
7: They say the strikes follow recent attempted attacks by Iran against commercial shipping in the Strait of Hormuz and military service members. This as the U.S. Navy continues to enforce the U.S. blockade against Iran. U.S. Central Command says as of Wednesday, U.S. forces have redirected 86 commercial vessels, disabled three, and boarded two to ensure compliance. It's unclear when this military conflict will end. Meantime, inflation remains a concern for voters as the conflict with Iran pushes diesel prices to a record high.
6: Fox's Christina Coleman. The FBI is probing the suspected theft of driver's license scans being sold on the dark web, including that of Secretary of War Pete Hegseth.
8: The FBI field office in New Orleans is leading the investigation into a massive data breach that has exposed millions of driver's licenses to identity theft and scams involving cyber hackers on the dark web. A hacker linked to identity theft that calls itself Nexus claims to have more than 153 million driver's licenses from people in the U.S. and Canada, along with millions of other identity documents. The data may have been stolen from idscan.net, a Louisiana-based identity verification company whose technology is used by businesses specializing in car rentals, retail, finance, and entertainment.
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0: Well, the weekend it is. Welcome aboard At Home with Gary Sullivan. Another weekend getting a few things done around the home. 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And that sale ends Memorial Day. So take advantage of that. Gutterbrush.com. You can easier than using that particular product. Climb a ladder. Or get somebody to climb a ladder, you can do it. Anyway, we thank them for sponsoring this hour of the show, and we open up the phone lines to you, talking about whatever you're working on, whether it's plaster cracks, squeaky floors, dings and dents. It's endless supply, that's for sure. And our phone number is 800-823-8255. I've got a long list of things that you might be interested in kind of sprucing up. I know we're getting into that time where a lot of people are going to be working on wood decks, sealing them, protecting them. And a lot of people are going to be working on concrete issues, cracks, and surface pops, and settling. And a lot of people are going to be working in their garage. And that's kind of where I want to go because it's a project I'm kind of involved in right now. Maybe not to the extent of what maybe needs to be done in your garage. But really, when you take a look at, and many, especially the newer homes built, I'd say from 1970 on, a lot of the garages are entry points into our home. I've been saying for years it's the new modern-day foyer. And maybe you don't have a garage, but if you do, you know as well as I can, it can become a catch-all. It can become ignored. You're driving in a car or two in there, and cars have a tendency to bring in dirt and gunk, and sometimes they leak. And that just absolutely can turn a garage into something that's not very inviting. And then we a lot of cases, we don't have the shed out back with the tools in it. We got it in the garage. And, you know, so the walls get dinged and dents. So let's take a look at the garage and determine what really needs to be done. Space and organization, I think, is certainly a key, maybe in a shed and a garage. You can lump them together if you'd like. But, you know, the old way of really getting yourself organized, and I think the garage falls into that category. I think your shed falls in that category, and that is get everything out of there and then put it back in. So if you get it all out of the garage and you can really see what needs to be done, and in a lot of cases, you know, if there's a window in the garage, probably something you don't worry about cleaning and maintaining, cobwebs around the windows because bugs go to the light. So just a good thorough cleaning of the walls, the windows, the floor, whether you use a pressure washer or you're trying to get rid of oil spots, but just taking that first step of getting everything out and cleaning, I think would be a really, really good first step. So just cleaning it and then maybe taking a look at it and seeing if you want to go to that next step. And that next step would be patching the walls. In a lot of cases in the garage, like I said, it's dings and dents, maybe not necessarily holes in the wall, but dings and dents. And some topping compound or spackling compound and patching those dings and dents. Then coming back with a primer so you don't have, you know, so you can't tell where those patches have been made. And then a good fresh coat of paint You can certainly use an interior latex paint in there. It will do a great job. Maybe a self-priming paint. I always say if you're going to paint, I don't care if the paint's advertised as a one-coat system or not. Two coats, it's going to look better. In a garage, maybe you can get away with one, but two coats look better. So patching it, painting it, and then looking at the ceiling. A lot of the garages have, they weren't really finished their drywall ceilings, and they put a topping compound, a design on it, and it's a garage. That doesn't bother me at all. But take a look and see if there's any areas where maybe from cold weather and warm weather and expansion and contraction, there's some cracks in the drywall through the topping compound along the seams of the pieces of drywall. I've had that happen on numerous occasions. A good bead of acrylic siliconized caulking. It's very paintable. It's flexible. It's a filler. And just patch that up. Now, having said that, we probably just invested a day or two. And then you're looking good. You haven't even addressed really the floor. We'll get to that in a minute. But then kind of take a look at what you're trying to store in there. Is there a need for shelves? Is there a need for a workbench? Is there a need for hangers for the shovels and the rakes? Is there a need for cabinetry? Do you want to invest in, some of the garage door cabinetry that's out there? And it's not cheap, but it really has a great way of getting you organized. Another thing you can do, and a lot of people miss this boat, is you can go to a lot of different stores, be it a Goodwill or a Habitat for Humanity's Restore, and pick up some used cabinets and put those in the garage. And sure, you store light bulbs and insecticides and all kinds of things in a garage. Cabinetry in a garage is wonderful to have. And maybe we do that. Maybe we use pegboard. Maybe we use slatboard. Maybe we use some of these newer organizational baskets and things like that. But, that next step would be to get the walls really organized. And if you want to look at saving room in a garage, look at the cube. The cube being all the way to the ceiling. I know you got a garage door, maybe a garage door opener, but behind that, can you hang bikes with a big hook and make sure that goes into the joist and hang bikes up there? Maybe we don't use our bikes every day. Maybe we use them once a month. That kind of gets them up and out of the way. But once we get it cleaned and then painted and organized, you'll probably have more room than you ever dreamed possible in that garage. And you'll probably pitch a few things too. And then you got the floor. In a lot of floors, we have oil spots. We have spalling where the surface is popped. You can get oil spots out. I talk about a product called ACT. It's a powder. It eats the oil out of the concrete. And then the oil disappears, as does the ACT. But if you want to try other things, get to the hardware store and look at some oil removers. I mean, there's a bunch of them out there. I've had good luck with a whole bunch of them. Crud Cutter makes one. It's like the thickness of a milkshake. You pour it on there, and it pulls the oil out. And then it comes to a powder, and you can sweep it up. And maybe you're okay with a concrete floor. I'm not trying to talk you out of it. But if you wanted to make it more decorative, there's a bazillion things to use on that floor. We talk about the Deich coatings that you can do yourself, the terrazzo coatings, the roller rock coatings. You can make it as decorative as you want. You can make it as safe as you want by their slip-resistant colored track safe. A slip-resistant coating. You can use a concrete stain and then come back with a slip-resistant sealer on top of that. you can get snap together tiles that go over and protect the concrete floor. You can get little tiny stones put together and resurface that garage floor. You can simply resurface it with a cementitious coating. So you can do a lot with that garage. Don't know what yours looks like. I know what mine looks like. I try to stay ahead of it. I try to keep it clean. I try to keep it updated. I try to keep it organized. But if you're struggling with that, that is a good weekend project. And maybe it'll bleed into another day. And it really depends on how far you want to take that. But it's not just a matter of your friends coming in through the garage and into your home. I really, you know, whatever. But just the fact of having the garage fresh, clean, and organized, I think is a big step in the right direction. So if you got questions on that, let's spend a little time on that. We've had also pretty good weather. It's been up and down where I am, temperature-wise, sunshine-wise. But, you know, we're going to start getting into some warmer, humid weather. And ventilation and insulation that we preached a lot about during a very cold winter in many parts of the country, that's passed, and is it still on your mind that I should do something about that? Let's talk about that also. Saving money on our energy bills is on a lot of people's minds. So let me give you the phone number. You can line up the phones. It's 800-823-8255. And we'll continue with your calls. You're at home with Gary Sullivan.
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0: Your home. Absolutely. You can join us and chat about a little maintenance for your home or a little repair. We just talked about maybe getting that garage cleaned up. And let's go to Eric. Eric, welcome.
7: Hello, Gary. Gary, I have a wood deck that gets the afternoon sun. And I have a mixture of boards that I just acquired because, you know, I couldn't get everything all in cedar, and so I got cedar, and I also got the mahogany. Mm-hmm. So I'm going to be mixing these, and I'm just wondering what's going to be the best type of stain or protection that I can provide it, you know, that's conducive to both, you know, cedar and to the mahogany. And I'm at about 5.5% on my moisture meter on the wood right now.
0: Is that the new wood or the older wood?
7: Yes. I was really surprised at that.
0: Yeah, that's perfect. That's perfect.
7: Yeah.
0: Is that mahogany, is that an Ipe?
7: When you say Ipe, what do you mean by
0: that? It's a type of wood. A lot of people will call it mahogany, and it's referred to as mahogany. It's actually a Brazilian hardwood. The reason I asked that, Eric, it's a very, very, very hard wood. You can't drive a nail into it, so staining it is very difficult. You would definitely want to use a solvent-based or oil-based stain to penetrate, whereas cedar is, you know, nowhere close to that dense. You can still use the solvent-based stains or the alkyd acrylic stains and protect that. But in terms of hardness, I mean, there's some people that do the Ipe or the mahogany that don't put anything on it. There is an actual teak stain, which is about the, if I was to recommend something, that would be what I would recommend on that. Now, I don't know how the teak stain will do on cedar. It'll probably do fine. I don't know why it wouldn't, but it's probably really the only thing I'd really recommend if it's an Ipe.
7: I don't think it's a hard type of wood like that of an oak would be.
0: Okay.
7: I would say it's probably a softer mahogany.
0: Okay. Because that Ipe, when it drives by oak, it would just laugh. That's how hard it is. So, yeah, you just, on those two things, if you wanted to stain them, you know, I mean, they're going to accept the stains differently regardless of how hard it is. I mean, it's two different species, and they accept stains differently. So, you know, if you've ever stained pine and then stained oak, it doesn't even look like the same color. And
7: right.
0: You could run into that type of situation with mahogany and cedar for sure.
7: Okay, and so you seem to like the oil base.
0: Yeah, I would take a look at, like, if you were going to go to Sherwin-Williams, they have an alkyd acrylic, which is actually a mixture. So you get a benefit of both. You get the penetration of an oil, and you kind of get the sun-blocking or the UV-resistant from the acrylic. But it's called the modified deck sealers, and it is an alkyd acrylic. I'd be interest in using that with the mixed woods and for good protection.
7: Okay, so I think that'll be the way that I'll go.
0: Very good.
7: Next
0: plan. All right, thanks, Eric. I appreciate it. All right, our phone number is 800-823-8255. And, you know, we've had a lot of stuff falling off our trees this spring. I hope your gutters are good and clean. We're going to talk about that also today as we continue At Home with Gary Sullivan.

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2: My book club president says reading is, quote, not a competition. Well, I finished the book in one night anyway, so I win, Patty. 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
0: After last fall, have you had your gutters cleaned or have you cleaned out your gutters? Question number one. No, question number two is where I'm at. It's raining right now. Have you ever went out with your umbrella and to make sure that the gutters are flowing well? Listen, my guess is Alex O'Hanley. He is with Gutter Brush. He's going to help us get those gutters cleaned. Alex, how are you?
10: I'm fantastic, Gary. I love your show. Thank you very much for having me.
0: You're quite welcome. I know a lot of us probably didn't clean the gutters because last fall, or maybe we didn't have to because we have a product called Gutter Brush. But it's never too late to clean those gutters out.
10: I'm laughing. People, you go outside with an umbrella. I love the rain. You know me. I go outside. I look at my downspouts every time it rains. I just love the rain.
0: You're the one, huh?
10: I am. Well, 25 years of roofing. I loved it. But yeah, you have to clean your gutters or you just, it's very, very expensive to repair things if you don't.
0: Right. Right. But gutters as a whole, you know, making sure that they're properly attached to the house, making sure they're not leaking, make sure they're not sagging. But the biggest cause of a lot of that stuff is gutters that have never been cleaned out.
10: Oh, yeah. I mean, water is going to damage everything. It's simple. Keep the home dry and keep those gutters flowing. Get that water away from the house.
0: And why clean them when you can kind of prevent a lot of gunk from collecting in there with a product like Gutter Brush?
10: Yeah, that's, I mean, it's just a simple product. For 21 years, believe it or not.
0: Is that 21 right?
10: 21 years. Yep. 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
0: 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I mean, you can do a whole house for a couple $100, $200, $300.
10: That's exactly right. The covers and screens are very expensive. They want thousands for those. Right. And to tell you the truth, the debris can lay on top of them, and it sends the water past the gutter. Gutterbrush accepts water better than any other guard. And you can get 105 feet for a standard 5-inch gutter after the discount for $209.25. That's going to do most homes.
0: Well, it probably cost you half of that to get them cleaned one time.
10: Right. So you're saving money when you fill the gutter with Gutterbrush. So much less work when you protect the gutter with Gutterbrush.
0: Yeah. Yeah. You guys also found that it helps with ice dams because of the black polyfibers?
10: It's that, because the black extends and absorbs the sun, and it helps to melt and warm the gutter, but it also stops snow clogging. Snow clogs the gutter in the winter, and when Gutterbrush is in place, the snow sits on top of the brush, and the water flows from outlet tube to outlet tube, of course, when it's above 32 out. It is a great improvement in the winter also.
0: Yeah, yeah. Well, it's like you said, it's celebrating Gutterbrush 21 years. So 21 years of making a lot of Gutterbrush, it can't be the wrong way to go. For most people, the 5-inch gutter, like you said, very standard. I guess we have some 6-inch gutters out there, and in commercial properties, you have larger ones for those also, correct?
10: That's right. So most would be a 5-inch gutter in the residential setting. And of course, we've got smaller than that and one size larger than that for the 6-inch gutter, which carries more water. And we've got larger sizes for commercial metal buildings. Those metal buildings have a very odd shaped gutter. People think there's no gutter guard for those buildings, but the sculpted eave gutter on those buildings takes our 8-inch and our 6.5-inch brush. It does a great job of keeping them from clogging.
0: I know, Randy's got you working today, Alex, but you and Randy are manning the phones, and you can actually give people estimates of how many feet they need through satellite imaging. Can you kind of walk us through how that works and give us the phone number of how they can touch base with you?
10: Sure. Well, again, the code is Gary. 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And that's what we do for people to make it easier.
0: That is amazing. 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And if you want to call by phone, it's 888-397-9433. Or you can do it online. And people are always worried about installation, and you said how easy it was, but I'm seriously, if you can climb a ladder, and some of us can't, but many people do, window cleaners, roofers, gutter people, I mean, handyman, these things just slide in. 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You slide them in. 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
10: And you can cut them, but you don't even have to cut the last piece. 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
0: Yep.
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0: Yep, for sure. 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It's gutterbrush.com. 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The shipping is free. This baby's going to end Monday the 25th. So if you haven't cleaned those gutters out since last fall, let's clean them out and let's get the gutter brush in there. 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
10: 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I mean, they last like 20 years. 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And it's just a simple way to keep gutters from clogging.
0: I was going to say, if a gutter brush is 21 years old, I've probably had them in my house for 20 years. So I totally agree with you. Alex, thank you so much for joining us. I appreciate it. And water is your number one enemy, so let's get that away from the foundation.
10: Thanks, Gary.
0: Take care. Bye-bye. All right, and we'll take your calls if you'd like to jump on board, or if you have questions about the gutters, we'll be happy to take those too. It's 800-823-8255. 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
0: 800-823-8255. You can grab a line. And Kurt, welcome.
15: Yeah, hey, Gary. Thanks for taking my call.
0: You betcha.
15: Question for you. I was just listening to the gutter brush, and I think I'm going to go that route. But I also have a metal roof on an outbuilding of mine, and it's pretty new. It's only a couple years old. But I get, where I live, I get some pretty serious snow, you know, up to a foot and a half. And I don't have those little triangular pieces that keep the snow from sliding off.
0: Yep.
15: Do I need to worry about my gutters getting torn off when that snow comes off that roof?
0: Well, it's a possibility. Really what those, you know, they got a couple of different systems. They got the pad style that you're talking about, the individual things. And of course, what that gets is when you start having a build up and you start sliding down that metal roof, that breaks it up. It's usually used really more dependent on what's underneath that roof or where that snow would fall, like a deck, walkways, doorways, you know, that type of thing. But in enough, if you had a case where you had, do you ever get any ice build up in those gutters?
15: No.
0: Okay. You would probably be okay, because if you look at your metal roof, it kind of, it's higher than the gutter, of course. There's a drip edge that so the water can go into the gutter. But if it comes down with some velocity, it's probably going to slide over those gutters unless you have an ice dam in it where it could be adding weight to the gutters, and then you could have a problem. You're really using those types of breaks for protection of people and substructure beneath where that snow would fall.
15: Okay, and I don't really need to worry about that. It just empties right into the yard.
0: Yep. I think you would be fine. I mean, in a weird circumstance, you can always have that problem. But I think the way you describe it to me without looking at it, I think it would slide right all over the, right over the gutter and everything unless there was something built up inside the gutter.
15: Okay, and that appears to be the case. And then if I had the gutter brush in there, then it should just slide right over that as well, right?
0: So, yes, the gutter brush sticks up a little bit, but I'm going to say, you know, less than an inch, maybe even a half an inch. And it's also going to help you with that situation because I was talking about the black fibers and he was talking about how the gutter brush does have some solar heat gain to it. They didn't invent it to help alleviate ice dams. They found out that it helps alleviate ice dams because it holds a little bit of heat, and that's where ice dams form, is when the gutter is outside of the footprint of the home and there's no warm air coming up through the attic to warm that, but that gutter brush sitting in there warms from the sun like a asphalt driveway would.
15: Okay.

0: clean them off and good to go then for the season for a couple years.
1: Yeah, I think no matter what you have, if you have a lot of those pines right real near the house, you're probably going to have, you know, at some point you're going to run into some issues.
0: I just didn't know if they would clog or they'd be difficult to clean. I would think they would be sticking right into those brushes.
1: They do. Here's
0: maybe doing their job, but
1: Here's what happens. Here's exactly what happens. It sticks into brushes, and the wind will remove some of them, but it's not going to remove them all. And then as it decays, you kind of get it doesn't clog, but it gets gooey. Okay, the pine needles are breaking down.
0: Yep,
1: just kind of gets gooey.
0: Yeah.
1: And I haven't seen them where they overflow. I just get up there and check them, and you know it's like every third year. It's like I got to clean those things off, and a hose. Just cleans them out, but you got to take them out. And a lot of people ask that, and I don't know if there's anything that anybody's going to say. I guarantee that's not going to be a problem. It's less of a problem with that because they're removable is the best way for me to answer that.
0: I got you. Do some upkeep and maintenance on them then.
1: Yeah. I think the only other thing I would stay away from any type of those foam pads that go in the gutter. That doesn't sound like that was going to, you know, be a good answer. The helmets are going to be difficult if they get in there. Maybe the flat screens at the top where they would lay on the top, wind might do a good job removing that. I don't know. I don't have those. But I would say with that amount of pine trees and needles, you might have to, on one side of the house or both sides of the house, have to do a little maintenance on them. But nothing like if nothing's in them.
0: Gotcha. That sounds good.
1: All right.
0: Thanks, Gary. I appreciate the info.
1: You're quite welcome, Dino. Thank you for the call. Appreciate it. All right. Let me give you the phone number. It's 800-823-8255. And by the way, that is gutterbrush.com, 25% off and free shipping for the next week. Coupon code is Gary. And if you don't know what we're talking about, in about 15 minutes or so, you can get the whole conversation I had with Alex from Gutter Brush, and we talked about what it is, how it's applied. Very, very easy. It slides in. And keeping debris out of the gutters, which can clog the gutter system up and cause certain problems, including flooded basements, problems in crawl spaces, and water backing up the roof. It's you got to keep those gutters clean unless you have very, very sandy soil. All right, again, it's 800-823-8255. Grab a line. You're at home with Gary Sullivan.

0: Hey, it's RJ, and if you're thinking about a new roof because of age, storm damage, or finally taking care of that leak you've been living with, let me...
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5: Struck Navy warships. Fox's Alex Hogan is at the White House.
6: They did, in fact, fire upon these new Iranian crude oil tankers after the IRGC fired at two Navy warships. And a U.S. official telling Fox in reaction to all of this, quote, the IRGC can't build more tankers, and the tankers are the heart of their economy. They know it, and it puts them in a tougher decision. So all of this escalation comes just this week. We heard the vice president say that he does not see this conflict as a war. President Trump, when he was asked about this, he said this.
7: Call it a military conflict because it's small potatoes for us. It's not a big thing.
6: Swift backlash to those words. Chuck Schumer writing online, quote, tell that to the families of the 18 troops we've lost and the hundreds of wounded service members and the Americans suffering every single day for record high prices.
5: Diesel hit $5.85 on Friday. A status hearing at the end of the month could determine if Lindsay Clancy will be retried in the murders of her three children.
8: Plymouth County District Attorney Timothy Cruz says Lindsay Clancy's case isn't about health care.
9: Children were murdered, and it's our job to seek justice.
8: Noting he'll decide whether to retry the case, defense attorney Kevin Reddington.
10: I don't know if we will ever be able to get jurors that aren't aware of this case anywhere.
8: A judge declaring a mistrial Friday after jurors were unable to reach a verdict. Prosecutors argued Clancy intentionally killed her three young children in 2023. The 36-year-old admits to strangling them, but pleaded not guilty to murder charges with the defense, maintaining she shouldn't be held criminally liable because she had postpartum psychosis. Kristen Goodwin, Fox News.
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17: 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In 81, the embassy went down. We go 25 million in the wall.
18: Where?
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23: 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Bill discusses the common concerns that individuals and couples face in the modern retirement. Bill's been serving the retired and soon to be retired for 3 decades, right here in central Pennsylvania. 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
24: Well, here's the bottom line. $1 million can fund a pretty comfortable retirement, but only with a real strategy put behind that number. Remember, an efficient strategy will focus on income, not just assets. And that's what we want to unpack today as we dive in to Safe Money Guidance with Bill Iljan Fritz. The difference all comes down to the savings you built and how you plan. Bill is the president and CEO of IFG Financial right here in York, Pennsylvania, but also with locations in Shrewsbury, in Camp Hill, and in Lancaster. 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In fact, they're offering you a free complimentary strategy session. They're going to help figure out exactly how long that money will last and where your strategy might have some gaps. 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The phone number is 717-535-8500 right here in Central PA. Bill, welcome to the show.
25: Hey, welcome, Bruce.
24: Let's dive into this. You know, $1 million gets thrown around. Shoot, when you and I were growing up, Steve Austin was the $6 million man. And, you know, I mean, you heard millions of dollars and you're thinking, man, that's so much money I can't even fathom. Well, you know, 2026, it's not the same as it was in 1976, right? And so let's talk about this $1 million. Is it really enough to retire on today?
0: Yeah, well, the real answer and the honest answer is it depends entirely on the situation. So a million goes a long way, but it's not a guarantee. So part of what we like to do is we like to put together our route planning and really dig into what type of lifestyle are you going to look to have in retirement. And once again, if you're looking at $3,000, $4,000, $5,000, $6,000 a month, the answer probably is yes. It also is going to depend on how long you're going to live, but that's part of what our route planning does is it spells out what you're looking at doing, when are you going to look to retire and for how long, and then it gives people the ability to say, hey, I do have enough and I am going to get to the finish line, but what matters is how it's invested and what it has to cover. Once again, you can't put it in the mattress or you can't put it in the bank and expect a 2-3% rate of return to get you to the finish line. But we talk about our GPS, and that's growth plus protection equals success. So we would show some of it safe and showing an income that you can never outlive. And then the rest will be in the market and we would show you how to get to the finish line. So once again, it depends, but for a lot of people, it is going to get them to the finish line.
24: Yeah, and let's dig into the income strategy a little more, Bill, because you often say focus should be on that income strategy, not just an asset strategy. We can't think of all of that money we've saved as one giant pile of money, can we?
0: No, we certainly can't. So an asset strategy, just ask, how big is my pile? And sometimes people say, I got $1 million, $500,000, $2 million. Is that enough? And once again, without an income strategy, you're kind of shooting in the dark. So how much reliable money hits my account each month is what's important. So what is your Social Security? What is your pension if you have one? And then what other strategies can we put in place to guarantee you that reliable, safe income? And then when Social Security and pension covers the basics, your savings become the icing on the cake. So once again, Social Security, pension, we're going to see how far that goes. And then obviously with that million, you know, even if you're getting a 5% rate of return, that's still a pretty good number on an annual basis. And, you know, should get you to the finish line.
24: In fact, let's go over a scenario. William Bingham came up with that 4% rule in 1994. William was a MIT grad, an actual rocket scientist at one point in time in his life, but he became a financial advisor, lived and worked in California, and he came up with that 4% rule. So let's walk through what 4% might look like if I have that magic number of $1 million.
0: Yeah, so if you're talking about 4%, that's $40,000 a year. That is before your Social Security and your pension. So for some people, $40,000, they can get by on that. But when you start talking about, and once again, it would depend on, are you married, single? What does that look like? And then let's just assume that your Social Security was $2,000 a month. Now that's $24,000 plus your $40,000. If you can get by on $64,000 a year, you're going to be doing pretty good. If you had a pension, it's just even more icing on the cake. So for some people, that's going to work. Now, if you're saying my standard of living is $110,000 a year, then we got some planning to do. So you may not get there. But part of what we're going to do is we're going to show you with our GPS how far it will get you and for how long and with the level of certainty that you know that you're going to be okay. But once again, it depends on what but that $40,000 is going to do a bunch of the lifting if you're just getting a 4% rate of return.
24: Okay, Bill. By the way, again, phone number 717-535-8500. Rodney Road in York, Main Street in Shrewsbury, Market Street in Camp Hill, William Penway in Lancaster. If someone looks after they hear us talking about this and they, you know, sit down and start looking through their stuff and they're like, I don't feel like my savings is enough. What should that tell them?
0: Well, I think it tells them that they really should be meeting with somebody that they trust that is a senior retirement planner, not just let me show you how to accumulate assets like some financial advisors, but really you want to work with a retirement planner. And that's what we hear at Ilgen Fritz Financial Group, because we're going to work in those five areas. We're going to talk about the risk mitigation strategies, as well as the income, the Medicare, the taxes, and the effective legacy. So we're going to look at all of them together and show you how to get there. But it's a single visit to savings goals and your spending. So everyone's enough number is personal and not one size fits all. So for some people, they're definitely going to get to the finish line. For others, they may come up a little short. And, you know, when we run our plans out, we run them out to age 80. I'm sorry, 90. And, you know, some people say, well, I only plan on being here till 80. So once again, I don't know what your, you know, the Social Security Administration says the average man lives to 84, the average woman lives to 87. So that's why we err on the side of caution of 90. But for some of our clients, we run their plans out to age 100 and they're going to get to the finish line, no problem. 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
24: If you're just joining us, he's Bill Ilgen Fritz. I'm Bruce Steinbrock. We're asking whether $1 million is really enough to retire on. Now, you mentioned several factors that decide how long that money will last. Let's paint that big picture for those listening along with us today.
0: Yeah, so there's a lot of factors that can move the needle. One is longevity, like I just mentioned. Once again, some people say, well, I only plan on, you know, all my family dies by age 70, 75. Other people say, well, you know, my mom and dad both lived into their late 90s, and so did my aunt and my uncle and my grandparents before them. So longevity is one of the things that we're going to need to figure out. And then what is your lifestyle? You know, we always talk about the three phases of retirement, the go-go, the slow-go, and the no-go. And in those go-go years, what does that look like? And then you always got to think about healthcare. That is a big one. And for some people, that's a bigger number. And then you also got to think of geography. Where you live and how long you live can change everything. So there are places that are more expensive. That's why I love central Pennsylvania here. And things are pretty reasonable. If you go down to D.C. or Baltimore or Philadelphia or Pittsburgh, things are a lot more expensive. So it really depends on where you live and how that's going to work out for you.
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24: Well, imagine you're driving your car on a highway and you're miles away from the destination that you have, and you're driving maybe even a little faster than the speed limit. I've done that from time to time. As you pull down your street, you start slowing down. When you pull into your driveway, well, you slow down even more. If you pull into your garage at, let's say, 70 miles an hour, well, we're going to have a problem because your car is going to be crumbled and your house is going to be crushed. And there's probably some people inside that aren't going to be real happy with you either. Welcome.
3: You just came in the living room, huh?
24: Exactly. It's a new entrance. This is Safe Money Guidance with Bill Ilgenfritz. I'm Bruce Steinbrock. Reach out to Bill and the IFG Financial team and start the conversation, 717-535-8500. So, Bill, let's talk about this. I know it seems absurd to pull into our driveway at 70 miles an hour, but here's where some logic can apply. A retirement portfolio. When you're in your working years, you're driving 70 with that thing. I mean, you want to go, go, go. You want to keep adding. You want it to keep growing, all those things, right? So the speed limit on your retirement funds going pretty fast. But when it's time to start slowing down and there's, you know, get the off ramp into retirement and start using that money, many retirees and pre-retirees might be driving their portfolios a little too fast, are they not?
3: Yeah. So we see a lot of people investing in their 40s is like the highway. You can take the risk and you can handle the bumps, but retirement is the driveway you can't afford to crash now. Too many people near retirement still have too much of their savings at risk. You know, we just were meeting with somebody last week, Bruce, and the guy kept talking about rates of returns and just rates of returns and all that stuff and how much is going to be left when he dies at whatever age. And you know, Bruce, I said this to him, and I think it kind of made some sense. I said, what got you to this point may not get you to the finish line.
24: Mm-hmm.
3: Part of what he was telling me is a story about his health and how it had cancer, and all he wanted to do was make sure that his wife was taken care of. And when I said that to him, what got you here may not get you to the finish line, he kind of looked up at me and kind of was understanding that I was saying is you're taking too much risk. God forbid, if the market had a major correction, it could put you in harm's way. And I know you want to take care of Mary here, or you want to take care of your wife. So let's pump the brakes a little bit and let's talk about GPS, growth plus protection equals success. So once I said that to him, he kind of got it and then wasn't talking about, you know, needing to make 28% on his investment anymore. So, because what goes up must come
24: down. And that certainly makes sense. Bill, you don't have time to recover like you did when you were working, right? You still had time for that money to recuperate some. So to help fix this, there's the old famous guideline in the financial world called the 100 minus your age rule. Tell the folks how that works or how you help them explain that rule of thumb.
3: Yeah, so essentially what you do is you take the number 100 and subtract your age from it. The result is a percentage of your money that should be considered for stocks or risk. And then the example, if you are 65, only 30% should be in stocks, the rest in a protected instrument. It could be a CD, it could be a bond, it could be an annuity, something like that. It forces you to take chips off the table as you get older. And I like using that analogy of a gambler. A gambler is only going to tell you when they win, mm-hmm. but they never tell you when they lost $500 or $200 or $5,000, whatever. They only talk about when they made that amount of money. So taking chips off the table typically makes a lot of sense for my clients when we start talking about that. And most people think that makes sense, that whole you know, subtract, you know, 100 from your age. And that's a model that my company uses.
4: Yeah. And so, again, folks, it's a rule of thumb. Doesn't mean you have to live by it, but at least assimilates, gives you a picture of what you could be doing. Now, some listeners, Bill, might be thinking, well, you know, hey, the market always comes back eventually. Why is relying on the market a dangerous assumption for somebody who especially is already retired or right on retirement's doorstep?
3: Well, I think market recovery takes time you might not have, especially if you're trying to draw income from it. The 2008 crash took nearly 6 years to recover fully. And I asked people, how many years can you afford or how many years can you wait for your money to come back? Most people are not going to say they got 6 years to wait for it. So if you're 40, working and have an income, you can just wait because time is on your side. Right now, you're just buying as it's going down. But when you're retired, you don't have that time. So if you know, if you're withdrawing money for bills, you were selling at a loss. And, you know, sequence of return means that, you know, when you get those negatives, it can really put you in harm's way. That can create a death spiral for retirement. And, you know, and nobody wants to be in the death spiral.
4: Oh, no, not at all. 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I mean, again, we use a lot of analogies that have to do with driving, the route, your risk mitigation, your optimization of income, your understanding of Medicare and long-term care, your tax strategy and your effective legacy. 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It's also growth plus protection equals success at IFG. If you want all of that to work for you, reach out today, 717-535-8500. You can call or text the word VISIT to get started today. Now, it is scary, Bill, to think that someone might work a lifetime and accumulate, you know, a good sum of money, and because they haven't really paid attention, you know, to sequence of returns or just different variables that are out there, and they haven't come into you and put together a plan, all that money could be gone in a matter of months or maybe a year and a half, something like that. So if a listener is, you know, thinking, bad gum, I don't really have that addressed, and they may be taking more risk than they should, what's the first step you want them to take today?
3: You know, I think you'd want to meet with a retirement expert, meaning somebody that actually deals with seniors, that, you know, focus on senior issues. You want to see your plan in motion, tested against the best and worst case scenarios. I think that when we talk about our, you know, being in the market, and part of what we do is we typically are going to run a risk analysis on what their portfolio looks like. And it's going to show maybe their 10 different mutual funds or whatever they have. And we show them good times, what they could expect, and in bad times. So we want to make sure that they understand it. So don't go forward with hope. Go forward with confidence. Confidence comes from seeing and knowing. So meet with somebody. If it's not my team, meet with somebody else. But please get some guidance. And we'd love to meet with you. But once again, you have to have a plan and you have to understand where you're going with any, you know, the GPS. You got to know the different routes and how to get there, and how to do it with the most confidence.
4: Yeah, and there are a lot of folks out there, Bill, that consider themselves do-it-yourselfers, and we want to address them here. You know, they might not feel comfortable raising their hands because they don't want to look silly, but that's not what you're doing. You're trying to verify if what they were doing is good. So what is the value of coming in and sitting down with you and your team and managing the balance within their portfolio?
3: Yeah, so, I mean, you know, the do-it-yourselfers, we respect do-it-yourselfers. And typically, they've done a pretty good job of getting to where they want to go. They may just not have all the details or may not have everything completely intact. But our team is always up to date when things change and things can move fast. So even for a second look at what you're currently doing, honestly, feedback can help a good plan become great. We also work in five areas. So we like talking about risk mitigation. We talk about optimized income. How are you going to create that foundation? We think that is optimized income. And then, you know, how are we going to build some walls? We like talking about Medicare, long-term care. We talk about taxes. And then we also talk about having an effective legacy and how are you going to pass your assets in the most tax-efficient manner. as opposed to only being someone who can help with picking a product. So once again, we're independents. This was just asked to us the other day, and she kind of got it. She had just a big portfolio of stuff, and her people said, well, because you have dividends, you're going to be okay, and you're going to get to the finish line. But the problem is what happens if the market has a major correction? And what if the market goes down by 20%? So, yes, you may get a dividend, but there's about five different things that could go wrong with that particular plan. And once we pointed that out, now she's doing it herself, so it's just her. She doesn't have a spouse. She doesn't have anyone helping her with it. So part of what she thought made sense is working in those five areas, and she is our newest client. So yeah, she's coming on board.
4: Nice. Reach out to Bill and the team, 717-535-8500. 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
9: Gorgeous sunshine today. The humidity has gone away. Enjoy a high around 80. Make the most of it tonight. Hey, we're nice and clear. It's comfy again. Overnight lows around 60. And nice weather continues all weekend. So tomorrow, mostly sunny, the high around 80. More of the same Labor Day sunshine with a high around 80. I'm CBS 21 meteorologist Tom Russell.
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4: Well, we've been discussing ways to balance risk and reward. One of the scenarios is using that rule of thumb, the 100 minus your age rule. Now, traditionally, the safe part of that equation uses bonds, and we're going to talk through that here on Safe Money Guidance, along with Bill Ilgenfritz. I'm Bruce Steinbrock. 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Rodney Road in York, Main Street in Shrewsbury, and Market Street in Camp Hill. Now, Bill, as we look at this, you know, lately the bond market has been anything but boring. And we do know that in history, there were three times that stocks and bonds were down at the same time, 1931, 1969, and 2022. So just recently, not all that long ago. How does a person really know if the safe portion of their retirement is actually safe?
3: Well, we'd like to always say that no investments are 100% safe. They may be protected to different degrees, but bonds are thought of as protected, but they can lose value too. So, you know, one of the things we've been taking a look at is a Vanguard bond index. Mm-hmm. And over the last 5 years is down about 16%. So I know you would say that's probably not too good. And when interest rates go up, bond prices go down. In 2022, safe 60-40 portfolios lost money in both sides.
4: Ouch.
3: So just like you were just talking about, where stocks and bonds lost money, not good. So you also have to fight inflation. Cash under the mattress loses its purchasing power. So sometimes people say, well, I'm going to just pull it out and I'm going to park it under the mattress or in the safe or whatever. And what we say with that is, in 2022, inflation was somewhere in the 4% range. And had you had it under the mattress or in your safe, you're certainly not earning those types of rates of return. So, you know, we like talking about safety plus protection, and we'll get into that a little bit more here.
4: Yeah, in fact, now, while this isn't, you know, we're not on television or, you know, demonstrating this on YouTube, and so via the radio, we'll do descriptions. But can you give an example to the listeners today, Bill, where two people who are the exact same age, I guess kind of like you and me, the exact same age, might need totally different strategies?
3: Yeah. So, you know, let's just use person A. We'll call him Bob.
4: Okay.
3: He has $500,000 in an IRA, no pension, relies on savings and Social Securities for bills, needs predictable income. He can't afford to lose.
4: Okay.
3: Person B, we'll call her Linda.
4: Okay.
3: She has $2 million in an IRA, full pension, covers all bills. Her savings are extra. Lending can afford to be more aggressive. Bob can't. The 100 that we were just talking about, the age minus, or 100 minus your age,
4: right,
3: rule, treats them the same, but a professional treats them differently. And my point with that is Bob is going to need a little bit more of that money to make ends meet. And Linda really doesn't have a care. So her portfolio could potentially be more aggressive, take more risk if she wanted to, but where Bob's would need to be more conservative because he has a little bit less and needs to rely on savings and Social Security for his bills. So
4: yes, yeah,
3: two people can be completely different scenarios.
4: Very much so. And I think it's clear why two 65-year-olds might need a completely different set of plans. And remember, at IFG, what Bill develops with you is not like anybody else's, because it's your information, your data, all put together in your plan that at IFG comes along in a maroon binder, which is also unique to you and unique to Bill. So since general rules of thumb, Bill, clearly have limitations, how do you decide what's right for that specific individual or couple? You mentioned this before that, again, plans are different.
3: Yeah, so most of my clients need customization over generalization. So that 60-40 split that we were just talking about,
4: right,
3: if you're 60 years of age, doesn't apply to everybody. Importance of optimizing Social Security benefits. I think that that's one of the things. I know I said earlier in the program that most of our seniors, if you're married, the benefit amount is somewhere between 1.6 to 2.3 million, which you would say that's a pretty big spread. And we think Social Security plays a big part in most people's Social Security. So you want to make sure that you're maximizing that. You also want to talk about tax management in returns is key. Many retirees don't always think about. So you want to take into consideration your taxes. It's important to go beyond generic rules and consider your sleep score. So when we talk about our sleep score, sometimes we ask, how much of your money can you afford to lose? And what does everybody say, Bruce?
4: I can't afford to lose anything, Bill.
3: Right. But you also know that inflation is out there. So we have to have some of your money at risk. But once again, it could be a much smaller percentage. And then the 100 minus your age rule is just a compass. Your income plan is the map. So part of what we talk about is, you know, when you're building a house, Bruce, what we want to know is, what is the foundation? The foundation is typically your Social Security, your pension, and what other short, you know, what other monies. It could be an annuity, it could be a CD, something like that. But how are you going to produce that income? And then we like building up from there. So, you know, we think that 100 minus your age rule is good, but it really needs to be tweaked for every client.
4: Yeah, no doubt. Folks, if you want to start the route to your retirement, ROUTE is an acronym at IFG that stands for risk mitigation. You want to, again, find out where the risk is in your portfolio and work to, you know, navigate it. You want to optimize your income. You want, I mean, again, if you can maximize what you have to spend in retirement, how good would that feel? You want to understand Medicare and long-term care. You want a tax strategy. You don't want to give away more than you are, you know, have to owe to the government. And then you need an effective legacy plan. That's all part of the IFG financial route. 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This is Safe Money Guidance. He's Bill Ilgen Fritz. I'm Bruce Steinbrock, and it does sound like relying on generic rules of thumb, Bill, can hurt us if that's all we do, right? Because we have specific needs for income and different things. How do you help clients really find balance?
3: You're absolutely right, Bruce. Generic rules of thumbs, like you need 80% of your income in retirement, might work for some, but they can seriously mislead others. We help clients find the right balance by building a personalized income plan that looks at their real expenses, goals, taxes, and how these will change over time. We test different scenarios, high inflation, market dips, unexpected cost, and adjust the plan based on what they want retirement to look like. It's not about chasing a magic number. It's about making sure your money supports the life you actually want to live. We always talk about getting to the finish line, Bruce. Mm-hmm. And the finish line for most of our clients is age 90. And sometimes we get people that say, wait a second, I'm only going to be here till 80. But if they get it wrong and they lived at 81, 82, of course they're going to want more money. So that's why we run these plans out, and we want to show them scenarios to make certain that even in high inflation and market dips, they're still going to get to the finish line.
4: Nice. So it is certainly, you know, for listeners, Bill, who want to move beyond just a general rule of thumb in their plan and a shoebox of life, if you will. Talk about the value of really coming in, sitting down with you and the team in a nice, comfortable environment, either in York, Shrewsbury, or Camp Hill, and having the conversation and getting a true second opinion on what they have right now.
3: Exactly. A rule of thumb might get you on the road, but it won't keep you from taking the wrong turn. You need a map that's built for your retirement journey. That's why we call it our roadmap to retirement and our route planning, so we can put you on the right route that we think is going to get you to where you want to be. That's where a second opinion comes in. It's not about starting over. It's about confirming what's working, spotting blind spots, and making sure your plan lines up with the income needs, taxation situation, and lifestyle goals that you want to make. Sometimes the smallest course of correction makes the biggest difference in helping you reach that destination with confidence. You know, most of the people that we work with, Bruce, say they'd like to leave more money to their kids, church, or charity if they can, But sometimes because of taxation, they don't realize how much money they're going to spend with taxes. And, you know, if we can help people just save some money on their taxes, we think that makes sense every time, because that's the number one spot that most people don't ever take into consideration is all the tax on the money that they've saved over the years.
4: Folks, there's a lot to think of, and you don't have to go it alone. The one thing, if you have learned anything over the last few minutes you've been listening to Safe Money Guidance with Bill Ilgenfritz, is he and his team are ready to sit down with you and go to work. 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You're still in charge. You're the CEO, but put them to work with you right alongside and develop that route, that financial route to retirement. 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
4: 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And Bill, we're going to dive into the mailbag. We, you know, our listeners are great folks, and I know you get the chance to meet them all the time, whether, you know, they listen to the show, they come to a dinner seminar, they come to a lunch and learn, or, you know, they saw you on TV and they, you know, stop you at the supermarket or whatever. But we know we have a lot of great listeners and people that, you know, just have some questions that they want to get clarified. And so we're going to answer a few of those. Now, obviously, Bill will address each one of these folks individually, but we're going to take the general crux of the question and do our best to give you a general answer here on the show. So Barry in Dillsburg told us that he's a business owner and he's hoping to retire in the next 5 years. That's kind of the business plan that he's put together, Bill. And he said his business is his single largest asset. And right now, he doesn't have a successor in mind. So he's asking, what are some options for monetizing the business for retirement? And then how do I even begin this process? And I know you've helped many a business owner here in central Pennsylvania over the last decades do this very thing.
0: Yeah. So, Barry, this is one of the most important and often overlooked retirement decisions for a business owner. Your business isn't just an asset. It's your retirement plan. You've got a few main paths to consider that could be selling to a third party, bringing in a partner, or structuring an internal transition. But each come with different timelines and outcomes. The key is understanding what your business is actually worth and how sellable is it. Sometimes value and liquidity aren't always the same. And that's where a lot of people get surprised. And this is a process that takes time. So it's not the last decision, but ideally you're planning 3 to 5 years out to position the business, reduce taxes, and align it with your retirement income needs. So you really got to take some action right now. So if you're thinking about selling in the next 3 to 5 years and you don't have a clear path, you need to start planning for it. And I just outlined 2 or 3 different strategies that you could use. If you'd like more help, we'd love to get together with you, Barry. I actually live in Dillsburg as well. And, you know, we got an office in Camp Hill that isn't too far. So I'd love to get together and talk about some different strategies.
24: Yeah, and why Bill has 4 locations, because he's trying to meet everybody where they are here in Central PA, and just more and more people coming in. So again, Rodney Road in York, Main Street in Shrewsbury, Market Street in Camp Hill, William Penn Way in Lancaster. All right, Ken in Mechanicsburg, he says he and his wife have always dreamed of traveling the world, Bill, and they've saved a lot of money because they knew, A, they wanted to travel, and B, it's going to take some resource to do that. And they're trying to figure out how much is too much to spend on travel each year without jeopardizing, you know, what they need to do, just, you know, keeping the lights on and the roof over their head. So they're what Ken is asking, do you have a kind of a rule of thumb for budgeting for major retirement goals like travel?
0: Yeah, Ken, there's not a one-size-fits-all number, but there is a smart way to approach it. It starts with making sure your essential income are fully covered first. From there, we look at what's safely available for lifestyle goals like travel. That's the portion of your plan designed for flexibility and enjoyment. A common rule of thumb is around 4 to 6% of your portfolio annually, but that's just a guideline. The real number depends on your income sources, taxes, and how your assets are structured. And for someone like that likes to travel, we often plan for more in the early years, in those go-go years. And then, we slow it down a little bit. So we always talk about the 3 stages of retirement, and that's the go-go, the slow-go, and the no-go, Bruce. And that first 10 to 15 years is what we talk about is the go-go years. And what we find is people like spending, you know, 5, 10, 15, 20. I think we've even had people into the $40,000 a year of travel. Mm-hmm. But we really think that if you get together for a plan, we're going to show you what's realistic and what you could expect to spend on those go-go years. And then we would show you what is the percentage of success of the probability of success? And we shoot for 99%. There is no 100, but 99. If you knew you were going to get on a plane and you had a 99% chance of making it to your destination, you're going to think that's a pretty good bet. So we want to make sure that you're going to have enough money to get through your entire retirement and not spend too much too fast.
24: Yeah. And Ken, the great thing is you're thinking ahead. Obviously, you've been planning for those things. Now you want to put pen to paper and really develop that plan. And a great thing is reaching out to Bill and the IFG financial team to start that planning process. 717-535-8500. You can call or text the word visit, V-I-S-I-T, to 717-535-8500 to set up that appointment. You can also book an appointment online at the website, ifgfinancial.com, ifgfinancial.com, where you can find past episodes of this show. You can also find them on the Apple Podcast and Spotify or wherever you get podcasts for Safe Money Guidance. Lois in Red Lion says her son's getting married and his fiance comes from a family that has a good amount of resource, and you know, there obviously a prenuptial agreement has been asked to sign on their son's behalf, and it's stating that he has no claim to the family assets. Now, obviously for Lois, this feels strange. She's never had to do something like this before, but she's asking, is it a normal part of estate planning for, you know, folks that have resource, on that prenuptial side?
0: Yeah, so Lois, I understand why that feels uncomfortable, but yes, this is actually very common. In families with significant wealth, prenuptial agreements are often part of the protection are protecting the assets across generations. It's less about mistrust and more about clarity. This agreement is designed to define what belongs to who before emotions and complicate everything and how that

0: how do you handle, because I know you have folks that you can direct people to from the law side of things. Obviously, you're mm-hmm. not a lawyer, but how do you help people with, you know, issues of their estate planning?
1: Yeah, so we have a group of attorneys that help us with that. They can draw up prenuptial agreements. They review them. You know, any legal document that comes to my office, I have them review it. And, you know, we think that getting a professional to review your documents is always, it always makes sense. So, for instance, sometimes it's as simple as just taking one line out or crossing this line out and, you know, then it's going to protect both and it's not going to unfairly punish one side or the other. So, yeah. So we have elder law attorneys as well as other attorneys that help us draft those documents and or at least review them. So, Lois, if you'd like some help with that, we'd be happy to help you or get you in touch with some people that we trust and that we have used for all my stuff.
0: Yeah. And I'm so the anytime I hear prenuptial agreement, I think back to the old Seinfeld episode where George was trying to think of ways to get out of his engagement to Susan. And so he's like, yeah, I'm going to need you to sign a prenuptial agreement. And she starts laughing at him. She's like, I make more than you. Sure. Give me the document. I'll sign it. And he's left just like,
1: that ain't squirming, huh?
0: Oh, man. Just classic. Seinfeld was truly the show about nothing. Just one of those funny things when George is going through all of his tribes and tribulations in life. You know, Bill, the one thing that I'm harking at, and thanks again to Barry, Ken, and Lois for, you know, listening to the show and, of course, chiming in with us. But the thing is each question that we'll, you know, bring up on the show from a listener, we know a lot of folks have questions out there, and you meet them all the time. Sometimes they might meet you at the grocery store or the restaurant. Obviously, you have dinner seminars and lunch and learns. And so often, Bill, that's, you know, why we pose some of these questions on the air is because we know a lot of people have questions. And, you know, at the end of the day, it really is about just coming in and having that cup of coffee or that, you know, glass of iced tea or whatever. And it's like coming around the kitchen table, just having a conversation about retirement because you want people to be comfortable with you and you with them.
1: Well, you know, I think the other big thing, Bruce, is we don't charge a fee to do that. And a lot of people want to know how we get paid. Our consultations are free. If you choose to engage with us, then we're going to talk about our fee structure. But once again, to have that conversation is free. We get together. We want to know what you're going through, what you're thinking about, what kind of timeline do you have? And then if you choose to engage with us, that's when we talk about any of the how we work.
0: Yeah, so, and you'll lay all that out in front of
1: right.
0: them.
1: Right. So it isn't necessarily a secret, but it depends in, you know, it just depends on your protection plus your growth. And that's how we work. And then we want to make sure that all our clients have legal representation. So we think a will, power of attorney, healthcare directive. We think those things are so important and you need somebody that can work in those five areas. And that's what we do.
0: Yeah. And those five areas, the income, the investments, the taxes, the healthcare, and the legacy planning. In fact, that's why Bill gets you on a route to retirement. And route is an acronym for risk mitigation, optimizing income, understanding Medicare and long-term care, tax strategy, and effective legacy planning. Reach out to Bill and the IFG financial team. The phone number is 717-535-8500 right here in central Pennsylvania. Bill, that's going to wrap it up for today. Always great to be with you. Enjoy the rest of your weekend.
1: All right. Thank you. I'm buying, Bruce.
0: All right.
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0: 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Our firm is not affiliated with or endorsed by the U.S. government or any governmental agency. The information and opinions contained herein are provided by third parties and have been obtained from sources believed to be reliable, but accuracy and completeness cannot be guaranteed by Ilgen Fritz Financial Group. 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
6: Retaliatory airstrikes on Iran. I'm Jack Callahan, Fox News. U.S. Central Command reports U.S. forces have struck three Iranian crude oil tankers, in addition to new airstrikes on positions in Iran linked to the Revolutionary Guard Corps.
7: They say the strikes follow recent attempted attacks by Iran against commercial shipping in the Strait of Hormuz and military service members. This as the U.S. Navy continues to enforce the U.S. blockade against Iran. U.S. Central Command says as of Wednesday, U.S. forces have redirected 86 commercial vessels, disabled three, and boarded two to ensure compliance. It's unclear when this military conflict will end. Meantime, inflation remains a concern for voters as the conflict with Iran pushes diesel prices to a record high.
6: Spikes's Christina Colbin. The Iranian oil tankers were hit in retaliation for unsuccessful Iranian missile launches toward U.S. warships in the region. U.S. envoy Steve Witkoff and Jared Kushner are in Moscow meeting with Russia's President Putin, trying to revive efforts to end Russia's invasion of Ukraine, now in its fifth year. The FBI probing the suspected theft of driver's license scans being sold on the dark web, including Secretary of War Pete Hegseth's.
8: The FBI field office in New Orleans is leading the investigation into a massive data breach that has exposed millions of driver's licenses to identity theft and scams involving cyber hackers on the dark web. A hacker linked to identity theft that calls itself Nexus claims to have more than 153 million driver's licenses from people in the U.S. and Canada, along with millions of other identity documents. The data may have been stolen from IDScan.net, a Louisiana-based identity verification company whose technology is used by businesses specializing in car rentals, retail, finance, and entertainment.
6: Fox's Jennifer Griffin reporting from the Pentagon. 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
11: College football today in Baton Rouge. Clemson visiting number 11 LSU. LSU is leaving ex-pros tight end Daquan Wright and defensive tackle Xavien Harris off the roster. Lane Kiffin making the move after a Louisiana judge had previously cleared the two LSU players. Baseball news, the Dodgers resting Shohei Ohtani for a second straight game last night in the win over the Nationals. They're hopeful he doesn't need to head to the injured list. The Dodgers winners. The Brewers also winners over the Reds 10-7. Bryce Terang drives in three. Cooper Pratt with four RBIs. Red Sox blank the Orioles 1-0. Mickey Gasper a solo shot. Braves beat the Phillies 5-2. Chris Sale picks up his 14th win. Cubs 6 and the Marlins 1. Chicago a three-run sixth inning. Rays clip the Rangers 7-6. Nick Martinez picks up win number 14. In 10 innings, the Padres over the Yankees 3-2. Luis Camposano the hero with a walk-off two-run shot. That's sports. I'm Trey Bender.
6: Fox's Brian Yenis reports from Plymouth, Massachusetts.
12: District Attorney Tim Cruz said this trial was not about the mental health care system. It was about Clancy's three children, Cora, Dawson, and Callan. The state Supreme Court denied a defense emergency appeal to stop the mistrial. Clancy's attorney Kevin Reddington argued the judge should have replaced a lone holdout juror who had doubt but refused to follow the law on reasonable doubt. Reddington says the jury was split 11-1 for acquittal and later blasted that holdout male juror outside court. The DA has not said if they will retry this case, but in the meantime, Lindsay Clancy remains at the psychiatric hospital until that decision is ultimately made.
6: Clancy confessed to the murders of her three children, whom she strangled, but her defense blamed postpartum psychosis. A watchdog report alleges President Trump's former labor secretary drank on the job, misused government funds, and oversaw a toxic work environment. Fox's Kristen Goodwin reports.
13: A report from the Labor Department's Office of Inspector General alleges former Labor Secretary Lori Chavez Dreamer engaged in an inappropriate relationship with a member of her security detail and repeatedly directed staff to perform personal tasks on government time. It also accuses her of inappropriately combining personal and official travel, of violating the department's alcohol policies, and failing to report gifts. The report cites more than 500 documents, images, and videos, and includes interviews with dozens of current and former department staffers. Kristen Goodwin, Fox News.
6: Searchers in Nepal rescued two people alive on Saturday, 10 days after devastating floods hit the country. 1,300 people were killed, more than 5,000 still missing. A Greek Air Force jet has crashed and burned at an air show north of Athens, killing both crew members. I'm Jack Callahan, and this is Fox News.
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16: Yes, it's that time of the week where we declutter the retirement pile between taxes, income strategies, Social Security, estate planning. There are so many areas that you need to make sure are tidy. And John Lawrence of Lawrence Retirement Group is going to help you do that. Consider this your retirement spring cleaning. John, how you doing today?
17: I'm great, thanks.
16: Well, let's get you in touch with John and the team over at Lawrence Retirement Group to get some personalized advice, because you need specific numbers to you. You need advice that is custom tailored to you, and that is what John offers over at Lawrence Retirement Group. The number to reach out is 717-327-4050. And we have a very generous offer on the table today. John has five spots open for a complimentary income strategy session, and that's basically where you're just going to go in, talk to John about your retirement future, what that looks like. No fees, no obligation. Just be one of the first five callers in to get one of those spots. 717-327-4050. And economists, John, from investment giants like Goldman Sachs, JP Morgan, and BlackRock, they told CNN Business that 2024 will require more active management for investment success. They said a broad index like the S&P 500, it might not cut it this year. So, John, what exactly does active management mean for the clients that you're working with?
17: Ellie, that's a great topic to start off with, because investment success now requires more work than ever. And I think it's a good idea for everybody to, you know, have a hands-on approach and take control of their portfolio. Stocks and bonds, They've been unusually volatile this year, behaving in ways that are really not consistent with what most economists expected. And that means an investment strategy that relies on sort of broad market movements rather than specific stock selections, that may come up short. So investors, I think they need to take a more active approach to their portfolios and take control. The trend is that managing risk has become more important than ever. And the beautiful part about the plans that I offer is there's never any risk, meaning you can never get less than zero in any interest crediting period. And interest credits on an annual basis with my plans. Now, Allie, have you heard the expression, zero is the hero? Ever hear that?
16: I've heard it, but you got to explain this one for me.
17: Okay, well, that simply means that when folks are playing the market and they have a negative return, my clients who placed their money into my plans would have had a zero return, meaning zero is the floor. Now, I understand that zero is not great, but it's a lot better than a minus 22 return.
16: Of course.
17: So those individuals at or near retirement, I think they need to protect their retirement nest egg that they've worked so hard to accumulate. And a lot of people, they want to exit the roller coaster ride of the market swings and live a peaceful and stable retirement, both from a financial point of view and from an emotional point of view. And maybe people need to explore their options outside of the market and take a look at my strategies. And the only way to know if my strategies will meet your personal needs is to meet with me, and I can evaluate your particular situation. I can determine the advantages and disadvantages of all your options and help you sort out what's best suited to your unique position, because there is no really one-size-fits-all solution.
16: Right.
17: And I encourage everybody to check out what I have to offer. Take an objective look at the facts and decide for yourself. Take advantage of my expertise of over the 20 years experience that I have. I've helped hundreds of others in the community with their retirement challenges. Over my career, I've realized that having a proper retirement plan to create a stable retirement gives people great peace of mind, and it's really hard to put a price on that. So everything is linked to your emotional health, which is linked to your financial health. Those out there that are do-it-yourselfers, that's fine. But reaching out for professional help may be a good idea, and it wouldn't hurt to get some guidance. So give us a call, 717-327-4050.
16: Yeah, that number again is 717-327-4050. If you are a DIYer and you have put your own retirement plan together and you just want a second set of eyes, John can offer that. Reach out, be one of the first five callers today to get your complimentary income strategy session. Again, you'll sit down with John and go one-on-one and see what is right for you and what's not right for you. You don't want to get advice from your sister, your brother, your neighbor, your coworker, because their situation is not your situation. Reach out today at 717-327-4050. So procrastination always causes problems. You have known that since you were in school, putting off homework, and still today when we avoid washing dishes. And here is what Whoopi Goldberg recently said on The View about procrastinating and estate planning.
18: You don't want to wait till after somebody passes to figure out what they wanted. Please have those talks now. Do not wait until someone is gone and you can't ask them what they want, and then you're in the middle of a hellhole. Yeah. You don't want that. Take care of it. It sounds scary, but I'm telling you, do your kids a favor. Do your kids a favor. You know, save them the hassle of trying to figure out what your needs are.
16: So you can hear in Whoopi's voice just how passionate she is about this subject. John, do you have clients who do put off estate planning at first?
17: I do, and you know, it's human nature to put things off. When it comes to planning your estate and planning for retirement, I think it's better sooner than later. When clients ask me when someone should start estate planning, my answer to that would be when you're in your early 50s. It's safe to say that even with the combined income from Social Security and your employer's retirement plan, there could be a considerable gap between the amount of income that you need and the amount of income you will have. Having a solid retirement plan can help you fill this gap. A proper plan will help you ensure that your retirement income will keep pace with the rising costs of goods and services in the future. So, how much can retirees withdraw from their savings while still maintaining confidence that they can safely continue spending without running out of money for the length of retirement? My answer to that, it's highly dependent on the individual's particular spending habits and lifestyle. Some people tend to spend more on vacations, RVs, second vehicles, and other fun activities more than other people. Everyone's situation situation is a little bit different, so their retirement plan is going to be different. Now, I urge everyone not to procrastinate and get something started if you have not. In the end, you'll be glad you did. It's never too late to get things started, but generally speaking, the sooner you get started, the better things will be. I work with pre-retirees and retirees ranging from age 40 to 90, addressing their retirement concerns on a daily basis. With over 20 years experience in the retirement planning business, I've realized that having a proper retirement plan in order and using the best products available to create a stable retirement, and it's hard to put a price on that. And there seems to be a link between financial health and your emotional health. 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My goal is to maximize your growth and return. 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
16: Yeah, it's just better to get ahead of these matters, even if it's not fun to think about. 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And the team at Lawrence Retirement Group, they are ready to get you on the calendar to sit down and talk about all of these issues. 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So one of the most well-known strategies in retirement, and it's also long debated as well, is the 4% rule. And it suggests that retirees, they can withdraw 4% of their savings to pay expenses in year one. Now, after that, they can withdraw the same percentage if you adjust it for inflation. But we talk about how individualized these retirement plans should be, John. So I'm curious if this should really be applied to everyone. What risks could invalidate that 4% rule?
17: I'd like to start off by pointing out that changing interest rates can affect the balance of your investment and your retirement accounts, making it necessary to consider inflation rates before taking withdrawals in the new year. First of all, we have health risk. The future condition of your health is quite unpredictable. While you build your financial planning on being healthy through retirement, you have no guarantee. Either spouse could become terminally ill, which could easily cause a large drain on your retirement savings. Then we have longevity risk. We need to plan for a 25-year retirement because of today's longer lifespans and plan out our finances accordingly to ensure we don't run out of money. Finally, we must consider tax risk. How much you'll pay in taxes each year has several variables to keep in mind. They include your income, your types of accounts and deductions or credits you can claim, and we must not forget how we're going to pay for Medicare as well. When spending from a portfolio, the order of returns risk, also known as the sequence of returns risk, becomes more relevant, as portfolio losses early in retirement will increase the percentage of assets withdrawn, and this could lead to depletion of your portfolio earlier than you expected. This can be avoided by implementing what's called a volatility buffer. The way to prevent erosion of your portfolio is to draw from the volatility buffer in down market years. When the market recovers, the idea is to draw funds from accounts that are in the market. Allie, of all the risks that I just spoke about, what do you think is the most concerning for all retirees?
16: Well, I think the big bad tax question, the big bad tax bomb, has to be very, very concerning.
17: Well, it turns out that longevity risk ranks at the top. No one wants to outlive their money, and I have solutions to face that concern. Just last week, I sat down with a nice couple from Elizabethtown who were concerned about running out of money. They told me they had no pensions and a modest amount of Social Security coming in. However, they had considerable funds at risk in the market. The solution I came up with was to remove the at-risk money in the market and put the funds into a guaranteed lifetime income plan. They chose the joint life payout option with increasing income. So they not only eliminated all risk from their portfolio, they secured guaranteed lifetime income. And it gives me a lot of satisfaction to help clients this way. I wish for everyone to be happy in retirement And you can be truly happy by having a purpose, a plan, friends, and family, and go ahead and accomplish the things you've always wanted to do, whether that be traveling or picking up a special hobby, and of course, having guaranteed lifetime income. And I cannot stress enough the importance of lifetime income to the ultimate success of your retirement and your happiness. It's a fact that retirees with guaranteed lifetime income were happier and tended to live longer than those who did not. Give us a call to find out how we can help you. 717-327-4050.
16: This is why it's so important to get your advice tailored to you and your needs in retirement. There's so much general advice out there that's based on, you know, good principles, but maybe doesn't work for everyone. So let's get you in for that complimentary income strategy session with John Lawrence when you're one of the first five callers at 717-327-4050. The team over at Lawrence Retirement Group, they are working hard right now to get you on John's calendar. 717-327-4050. If you're unsure of what to do about leaving your kids an inheritance or not, maybe take into consideration Warren Buffett's advice. He says, leave the children enough so they can do anything, but not enough that they can do nothing. So I want to put out this situation for you, John. Let's say someone has three children and one of them is self-sustaining and successful. Another one is getting along, but could use some help. And then the third child is a total mess. How would you develop a plan that is efficient and fair to everyone in the family?
17: That's a great question. I think it's completely up to the individual to decide on who the beneficiaries are and what percent of the plan they will inherit. Retirement planning is a very individualized process, and as everyone's case is different. When preparing for retirement, it's important to understand the changing risks. Retirees have less capacity for risk as they may have a reduced standard of living when these risks take hold. Retirees also face reduced flexibility to earn income as a way to cushion their standard of living from the impact of poor market returns. One important distinction to be made in retirement is that people often experience reductions in their risk capacity as the value of their capital declines. As a result, they're left with fewer options for responding to poor returns. Risk capacity is the ability to endure a decline in portfolio value without experiencing a decline in their standard of living. Prior to retirement, poor market returns might be offset with an increase in the savings rate. And at one time, market investments were a place for savings and accumulation, but not so much anymore. Retirees must try to create an income stream from their existing assets, whether it be with funds held at work or outside of work. Investing for retirement is rather different than investing in the accumulation phase of your life. The concern tends to be more about ensuring their assets can support spending habits for the remainder of their lives. And after retiring, the objective for investing is to sustain a living standard while spending down assets for an unknown length of time. The good news, folks, is I have solutions to all of these concerns. Allie, have you ever heard the expression, the greatest thing since sliced bread?
16: Yes, I've heard that before.
17: Well, that's exactly how I feel about fixed indexed annuities and their role in retirement planning. It's been my experience that most people don't understand them, and I stand behind them because they cover all the bases. They have safety with market-like returns, your funds grow tax-deferred, and most plans offer 10% liquidity of account value per year. Some plans offer significant bonuses as well, and running out of money is never a concern as I have access to the highest-paying guaranteed lifetime annuities available. They offer rock-solid, ironclad guarantees that mutual funds and brokerage accounts don't. The question I have is, why would you pay someone to lose money for you? People ask me, is there any downside to the annuities you offer? My response is that you can only get 10% of account value out per year. This is the only negative that I'm aware of. And this turns out to be a good thing because it makes you make it last if you're restricted to 10% a year. So a few weeks ago, I was working with a nice couple from Camp Hill. They were concerned not only with the risk of the market, but also running out of money. And from an accumulation and growth standpoint, I placed them into one of my safe money plans offering generous returns with absolutely no risk. And for guaranteed lifetime income, we went with a plan from an A-rated company with outstanding financials, offering the highest payouts in the industry. That took care of their longevity concern. It's likely in your best interest to look into these plans to see if they're a good fit for your retirement years. Take the time to check out the many benefits and get yourself educated. There's never a fee for a meeting. Call us now, 717-327-4050.
16: And you know, those clients that came in, they had that concern about longevity and they solved it by making that phone call. 717-327-4050 is the number for John's team over at Lawrence Retirement Group. And your situation, it's never going to be cut and dry. It's never going to be black and white. So let John help you fold in all the variables that you're concerned about and plan for the future. Plus, whether you're going to leave an inheritance or not, those are your wishes. So you want to make sure that it's done right. Be one of the first five callers today to get this taken care of during your complimentary income strategy session with John Lawrence. 717-327-4050. Again, make that call quick because there are only so many spots open on John's calendar. So the first five callers will get those spots. 717-327-4050. So the earliest you can claim Social Security benefits, it's age 62. We know that. Or, you know, you can also wait later and get an 8% per year raise all the way up to age 70. But nearly 90% of Americans claim theirs before their full retirement age, 67 for the most part. So, John, how do you help clients calculate when is the best time to claim these benefits? I know it's a big question.
17: You know, Allie, this is a very important topic to discuss because for most Americans, it's their largest retirement asset. Millions of Americans rely on Social Security, and for many, it's their primary source of retirement income. So if you're single and you've worked for 30 years, let's say, and depending on how much you've contributed, your lifetime Social Security benefit could be worth more than $500,000. So if you're married, your combined lifetime benefit could be worth in excess of $1 million, and even more if you use certain Social Security maximization strategies, and that's what I do. I've found many people don't take advantage of maximizing their Social Security benefits, and in the process, they end up losing potentially hundreds of thousands of dollars. And the process of maximizing your Social Security benefits involves timing. To fully maximize your benefit, you must consider the appropriate start date to begin receiving your retirement payout so that you and your family can get the largest possible amount of lifetime income benefits. There are also benefits that some people may never even heard of, that they're eligible for. Did you know you can claim benefits on an ex-spouse, or that if you're a widow, you can claim benefits as early as age 60?
16: Good to know.
17: Yeah, over the years, there's been a lot of discussion about the problems that the Social Security program has faced. There are roughly 78 million baby boomers, and one by one, they stop working, they stop contributing to Social Security, and they begin taking money from the system. Allie, what do you think is the average monthly retirement benefit?
16: Oh gosh, you know more about this than I do, but I'm going to guess $1,200.
17: You're close. It's about $1,000. That's not nearly enough to cover most retirees' living expenses. As a result, you will need to develop another retirement income source, which I will discuss later. One way to increase your Social Security benefits is to simply delay receiving benefits past your normal retirement age. In doing so, you'll earn what is referred to as delayed retirement credits. As you mentioned, Allie, for each year that you delay the start of your Social Security benefits past your full retirement age, your benefit amount will increase by 8% per year up to age 70. At that point, you can still hold off receiving benefits, but you won't receive any additional credits for benefit increases. So, for example, if your normal retirement age was 66 and your initial monthly benefit amount was $2,000 a month, but you waited until age 70 to start receiving benefits, then your benefit amount would increase by 32% to $2,640 per month, which that doesn't include any annual cost of living adjustments. So despite the issues surrounding Social Security today, this program will provide you with a key component to your retirement income. And, you know, it was never intended to replace 100% of an individual's pre-retirement income. On average, it replaces roughly 40% of your income after retirement. So while you may not have an exact figure until you file, the Social Security Administration can help you estimate what your retirement income benefit amount will be based on your earnings history. So knowing this helps to build the rest of your retirement income plan. And due to today's longer life expectancy, the biggest fear retirees have is outliving their money. You will never outlive Social Security income. The benefits are for a lifetime. As far as the cost of living adjustments, Social Security does have periodic cost of living increases, which has helped retirees keep their income on pace with the rising cost of goods and services. Nothing's going to get cheaper. So I can help you calculate when the best time is to claim your benefits by running a Social Security maximization report. Give me a call, 717-327-4050.
16: Yeah, we definitely want to get you in for that Social Security maximization report. It's certainly one of the things that you don't want to make a mistake on in retirement. You only get to make this choice once. So do it with guidance and advice from a professional. This is the help that John is offering today. It rolls right into that income strategy session that's going out to the first five callers today. The number to get in, 717-327-4050. Make that call and the team at Lawrence Retirement Group will get you on John's calendar. And coming up, we've got more strategies you should be taking a look at for retirement. That's next on the Lawrence Retirement Show.
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6: News on Jack Callahan. U.S. Central Command says the U.S. has struck three Iranian crude oil tankers, two in the Strait of Hormuz, one in the Gulf of Oman. The attacks in retaliation for ballistic missiles fired by Iran.
7: They did, in fact, fire upon these new Iranian crude oil tankers after the IRGC fired at two Navy warships.
6: Fox's Alex Hogan. Neither of the U.S. vessels were hit. U.S. envoys Steve Witkoff and Jared Kushner are in Moscow. They'll meet with Russia's President Putin today with a new proposal to end the war in Ukraine. A mistrial declared in the Lindsey Clancy case. Jurors deadlocked. The state must decide whether to try her again.
12: The DA has not said if they will retry this case, but in the meantime, Lindsey Clancy remains at the psychiatric hospital until that decision is ultimately made.
6: Fox's Brian Yenis. 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
16: Welcome in. And yes, if you don't have every piece of your retirement plan ironed out, you're in the right place because John Lawrence is here to offer up more strategies to help you out. So we basically spend our whole working career saving for retirement. John, you know this. It's a decades long process. And then when it's finally time to take that step, a lot of us are still caught off guard by various things that can happen in retirement. John, can you give us and those that are about to retire a little heads up on what we should be aware of, maybe some strategies that a lot of people overlook.
17: Sure. For those about to retire and leave the labor force, that means there'll be less money coming in, and it's best to make sure you look over your budget before you retire, not after. You need to ask yourself, where and what do you spend money on, and what is your projected cash flow going to look like? Will you have plenty left over for vacations and other fun activities? If you think ahead and set things up properly, you can have a dream retirement. If you sit down with me and get things started, you'll be off to a good start, as this has been my focus the entire time I've been in financial services. One of the biggest areas of concern I see that is overlooked is securing guaranteed lifetime income from as many sources as possible. Two sources that come to mind are Social Security and pension income. Social Security is provided by our government and guaranteed for our lifetime, and hopefully there will be some cost of living adjustments along the way. And pensions, if you can find them, as they are dwindling, are for a lifetime as well, as long as the company sponsoring it remains solvent. In this day and age, you either have to be a state or federal employee to get a pension, and companies have done away with them for the most part and now use company-sponsored plans such as 401ks as a substitute. The plans are good in regard that the company match is free money. However, the employee's control over the investments within the plan is very limited. I've experienced over time that losses within the plans can range from moderate to severe. One of the strategies that I use to help retirees to secure their future is to do what's called an in-service distributions of the funds into one of the fixed indexed annuities I use to secure lifetime income. What this simply means is that you move the funds out while still working and start the company-sponsored 401k over from scratch. I think it's a good idea to start a new one to take advantage of the free match. The in-service distribution accomplishes a few different objectives. Allie, can you guess what one of those objectives would be?
16: I mean, I would think one of them has to be keeping the money safe.
17: Right on. Securing the money from loss is the number one objective. What good are all the gains only to find out they've been lost back to the market? Next, we are creating a guaranteed lifetime income stream to supplement the other two sources of guaranteed lifetime income, which are Social Security and pensions. Taking it a bit further, we're protecting and securing the retirement of the spouse of the employee by electing joint life income when you start the income stream, if you so choose. And according to many retirement experts, the lifetime income annuity is the one retirement solution that can help every American secure a guaranteed lifetime income. Top financial research firms claim that no other investment vehicle can rival the income annuity for retirement security. I've been working with people on a daily basis for the last 25 years throughout the community with this concept. It's important for everyone to know they can use funds outside of work to create this lifetime income. Many of my clients have used CD money, mutual funds, brokerage accounts, money market accounts, and even excessive amounts in savings and checking. 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
16: 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Now, comedian Ron White, he just came out of an extremely short retirement. You know him from blue collar comedy fame, and he is back out on the road. And Ron is complaining about something we all gripe about: taxes.
0: I owe the IRS a bunch of money because I don't understand how that works. It's confusing. When I started doing stand-up, they said that made me an independent contractor, and they said I needed to start filing my taxes quarterly, which I thought meant every 25 years. My brain won't wrap itself around that complicated, man. I have attention deficit disorder. I have learning disabilities. I don't have a high school diploma. I'm smart, but you can't prove it on paper.
16: Well, you got to love Ron White. And taxes, obviously, they're not something to be taken lightly. So, John, I'm curious, how many clients come into Lawrence Retirement Group and they're kind of unaware of the tax consequences of their retirement savings?
17: Well, I found over the years, a lot of people are unaware of the consequences of taxation. Some people make the mistake of spending their IRA accounts before their after-tax accounts. As we know, every penny of pre-tax or IRA money is considered taxable income when withdrawn. With after-tax money, that also known as non-qualified funds, just the gains are taxable when funds are withdrawn. And I've come to realize there are misconceptions about definitions and concepts having to do with taxes. Of course, Allie, we know our income is taxed. With annual accounts, we're required to pay tax on the account growth every year. This holds for money in CDs, money market accounts, as well as mutual funds, stocks and bonds. The amount of tax you pay is going to vary depending on what type of investment vehicle you have your money in. So it's important to note that the capital gains tax is not a flat rate. It varies depending on your income. So if you have money in a CD and it's not attached to any kind of tax deferred account, then you pay the tax noted on your 1099 your bank is going to send you. And tax codes are notoriously complicated. The IRS tax codes and regulations make up around 70,000 pages. Do you believe that, Ellie?
16: Oh my gosh, that's so much reading.
17: that's crazy. So there are some strategies that I've been using for years with my clients to defer the tax man. A few months ago, I was helping a couple from Lancaster with their tax issues. And they had a pretty sizable estate in excess of $3 million. Most of all, it was in the after-tax accounts, and their tax liability was significant due to the fact that their gains were substantial. Their other concern was not just the tax liability, but the risk associated with their mutual fund account. So the solution was to transfer those funds into one of my fixed indexed annuities, which grows tax deferred. So you only have a tax issue when you make a withdrawal. I want to make clear to everyone that you can place pre-tax or after-tax funds into these annuities and the plan grows tax deferred regardless. There's also no taxation on the transfer of funds. By making this move into a fixed indexed annuity, they accomplished not one, but four goals. Number one, they secured their funds against loss for good. Two, they recovered the losses with a significant bonus. Three, they participate in competitive market-like returns. And four, their funds are growing tax-deferred with compound interest. So find out how you can take advantage of these benefits just like my clients from Lancaster did. Give us a call, 717-327-4050.
16: Yeah, that number again is 717-327-4050. There's a major difference between working with a financial advisor and not when it comes to your retirement future and taxes. Obviously, we all want to be as tax efficient as possible. So the number to reach out to John's team today to get some time on his schedule is 717-327-4050. And that's for that complimentary income strategy session. Those are going out to the first five callers that make that call into Lawrence Retirement Group right now. So researchers at Charles Schwab, they asked 1,000 people how much they would need to retire. And the average came back, what people said was $1.8 million. Now, not a lot of people have that. These stories can be a problem because you see the headline and then you may have saved less and think that you wouldn't have a great retirement, but you don't know. Have you had people, John, come in for a consultation for that income strategy session, convinced they don't have enough, only to find out, you know what? They do.
17: Yeah, that's right. A lot of people who come to see me feel they don't have enough put away for retirement. And I found it's all relative to your lifestyle and your spending habits. I think to have a comfortable retirement, the emphasis should be on amount of income rather than the amount of overall funds. If someone has sufficient income to cover their expenses and still have enough left for vacations and non-essential fun activities, that's just fine. Some people are spenders and others are not. There's nothing wrong with either one. And some people have a specific number in their head, say 500,000 or a million. then they think they can retire. If you don't have a mortgage or a car payment and just need to cover basic living expenses and property taxes, and you really don't need a huge estate or a super high income to be comfortable. At Lawrence Retirement Group, we focus on the best ways using the best vehicles to constructively show you ways to accrue wealth with no risk that allows you to achieve the ultimate combination of high income and high net worth. And procrastination concerning retirement planning will pull you under. Allie, what do you think is a good age to get serious about mapping out your retirement?
16: I mean, obviously, it's the sooner the better, but I would think it's maybe 5 to 10 years before you want to retire.
17: You know, your answer's spot on. My answer to that would be as early as you can, whether it be age 50, 45, or even younger. And I would recommend paying off your mortgage early, which I can show you how to systematically do. Then take the funds that would normally go to your mortgage and put that into one of my safe money plans. And maybe holding off on that new car and getting a good used one at half the price of the new. Having most of your funds in a risky mutual fund or brokerage account may not be the best for building a retirement nest egg. Maybe consider some of my safe money options. These options include significant bonuses to possibly recover market losses, as well as healthy returns with no risk. So you need to ask yourself, if I lose 30% of my portfolio, will I ever recover? And do I have the time to recover? Think about it. If you never lose, then there's no concern for recovery. My strategies encompass three components. First is growth. Growth has to do with accumulation. Are you getting competitive rates of returns? Second would be protection. Are you safe from risk and market volatility? And third would be income, which is the ability to distribute cash out of your savings. And is it free from the government penalizing your Social Security or other retirement benefits? If you answered no to any one of these three components, then maybe you need to come see me to get some education and some guidance. There's never a fee to talk to me. So find out how you can get these three components to work for you in your retirement. And putting this off or sticking your head in the sand and hoping things will work out on their own is maybe not the best strategy. If you methodically take control of your retirement by getting yourself educated, make prudent decisions, and use effective products to construct a secure retirement, you will come out ahead. Take advantage of my over 20 years experience and expertise. Find out how I've helped hundreds of others throughout the community. Give us a call at 717-327-4050.
16: Yeah, I love that you pointed out that you do help hundreds of people and have helped hundreds of people find their successful retirement, because, you know, we get one shot at this. You retire vicariously through people every single day over at Lawrence Retirement Group. So if you're listening today, the bottom line is that you don't really know if you can retire until you get in and get your numbers crunched by John. That can really change how you start looking at retirement. Be one of the first five callers to get a complimentary income strategy session where you can talk to John about growth, protection, and income. It all starts with that phone call into Lawrence Retirement Group, 717-327-4050. So I spotted this woman asking for help on the Market Watch advice column, and she wrote in saying, I'm at a loss. I'm a 68-year-old widow with $3,200 a month in Social Security and $2.6 million saved. Now, my advisor has me in over 50% equities and tells me to stay the course, even though my portfolio was down by 20% last year. Is that wise? So she went on to write that her advisor has started withdrawing from her 401k to a Roth to ease the overall tax burden, but this year it put her income over $200,000, which resulted in a higher tax bill, of course. So, John, what would be your advice to this woman?
17: Well, as a retirement planner, I need to emphasize how important it is for the reduction or even elimination of risk in someone's portfolio. The 68-year-old widow we're talking about incurred a 20% loss on her $2.6 million. By my count, that comes to a loss of $520,000. Oh. And I don't think that's acceptable. Why an advisor has her subject to so much risk exposure is beyond me. As far as the advisor converting her 401k money to Roth, that can create a large tax liability if not done correctly. She explained that the Roth conversions put her into a higher tax bracket, and this was likely caused by converting too much for that year. It's common knowledge when someone does Roth conversions is that the tax on the conversion must be paid up front. And the reason people are willing to take this tax hit up front is because all withdrawals from Roth accounts are tax-free for life. In the long run, Roth conversions are quite practical when it comes to retirement planning, but they must be done properly, meaning do a small portion at a time to avoid being pushed into the next tax bracket. When it comes to risk control or avoidance, I ask my clients, would you like to sleep well at night? Of course, the answer to that is quite obvious. When I ask people this question, what I'm really asking is how much risk are they willing to take with their wealth and how much are they willing to sacrifice to ensure that their wealth continues to grow? Risk mitigation is not difficult to achieve. This can be done if you know the right advisor who implements the proper plan into your portfolio. This has been my primary focus of my business the last 25 years, and you can count on me to help you. Allie, I wanted to announce today that I've been working with software that can accurately determine someone's probability of not running out of money in retirement.
16: Well, that is huge. I mean, I feel like everyone would want to take advantage of that software, John.
17: Yeah, absolutely. The software takes into account all of your finances, your income, and liabilities, if there are any, and determines a retirement score. The score reflects the likelihood your money will last you a lifetime. Nobody wants to be age 90 and destitute and have to live with family members because they did not plan properly. If your retirement score turns out that you have a high chance of exhausting your money, there's no need for concern because I have solutions. My solution would include what's known as a volatility buffer into your portfolio, which protects you from loss during the bear market years. I encourage everyone to reach out to me and take advantage of the complimentary retirement score I'm offering. I would like you to see firsthand just how accurate and powerful the results are when it comes to your financial success in your retirement. I can be reached at 717-327-4050.
16: Yeah, if you want to take advantage of that retirement score software and you want to get in and look at your numbers in black and white, sit down with John Lawrence and really talk about your financial future, you do need to make that call. But I also have to warn you, John's time is not unlimited. So we only have 5 spots open for you to get in and meet with him. 717-327-4050 is the number for Lawrence Retirement Group. And the team is working hard today to get you on his calendar. 717-327-4050. Now, the most hated food in America, apparently, is anchovies. That's not very surprising. However, a lot of people don't realize anchovies, they're used as flavoring in a lot of foods like pasta sauces, Caesar dressing. And I feel like you could almost say annuities are like the anchovies of the financial world. People say they hate them, but they don't understand how they offer guaranteed income in retirement. Is that a fair assessment, John?
17: Yes, it is. And you know, I'm not really wild about anchovies either, but they do have their place when it comes to sauces and dressings. And I don't think people necessarily hate annuities. They just don't understand them. And I think there is a certain type of annuity that is guaranteed never to run out, because outliving our money is a real concern due to today's longer lifespans. Everyone needs to know annuities provide the lifetime income, and annuities are issued by insurance companies who have incredible financial stability. The insurance industry is quite amazing, actually. No matter what is happening in the world, wars, recessions, depressions, epidemics, or inflation, insurance companies have protected people to a degree unmatched by any other type of financial institutions in the world. In fact, during the Great Depression from 1929 to 1938, when around 9,000 banks either failed or had their operations suspended, 99% of all life insurance companies continued unaffected. And those who had money in the 1% of affected companies, they were still safe because even back then, provisions were in place to handle the problem through acquisitions and mergers. And consumers have several layers of protection with insurance companies. The first layer of safety is the way in which money from the general fund is invested. And the second layer comes from the reserves every insurance company is required to maintain. This describes what's called the legal reserve system. That's put in place by the state guarantee fund. Each state has its own department of insurance that acts on its own laws and regulations. It supervises all aspects of an insurance company's operation within the state, including life and annuity policies that must be approved before they can be offered to the public. And sure, there are naysayers who don't understand the financial strength of insurance companies, and they have not looked at the federal and state requirements requirements by which these institutions are regulated. Insurance companies rarely make poor decisions about how they manage their general funds. Your money is protected by the insurance company's many layers of reserves and guarantees. And it's my take that if your funds are in the right type of annuity, it's the best combination of safety and return that can be found.
16: So, John, let me ask you then, is it easy to get lifetime income? And if so, how do people get it?
17: Yes, it's very easy. And they achieve that by moving funds into a lifetime income annuity. And the source of funding can be IRA money or after-tax funds. You can move funds from brokerage accounts, mutual funds, older annuities that don't have lifetime income provisions. You can use money market accounts, CDs, and even excessive amounts of in your checking and your savings. Once the lifetime annuity is set up, you can start income right away or defer taking income as long as you want. And once you start the income, you can elect to take single life payout or joint life payout. And with the joint life payout option, the income will continue even after the first spouse passes away and will provide income until the surviving spouse passes away. So along with Social Security and pensions, this makes a great third guaranteed income stream. Many of the clients I work with still have a high percentage of their portfolio at risk in the market. And they're realizing as they get older, they need to be weaning themselves away from the market because they know playing the market offers no guarantees. It turns out, among my clients, the most common source of funding the annuity would be funds coming from the market. For those of you who have employer-sponsored savings plans and want to secure those funds, those

0: prioritize your new goals, help you manage risk, and consider opportunities as markets or tax laws change. A retirement plan is the blueprint to get you from where you're at now financially to where you want to be in the future. And step one of retirement security starts by considering the importance of having a retirement plan in place. Too many people today think they can just do it themselves and just wing it and everything will be okay. Most of the time that does not work. With that being said, there's nothing wrong with being a do-it-yourselfer, but maybe talking to an experienced advisor who can provide professional guidance, that may be in your best interest.
1: So, John, let me ask you, when you're helping a client with a retirement plan, do they realize they're a lot better off than working alone thanks to, you know, your knowledge and experience, and also understand having a professional in their corner is a big advantage?
0: Absolutely. I've found that most people come up short when it comes to doing retirement planning alone, mostly because there's too much uncertainty when it comes to future income and expense needs. Nobody knows how much they're going to need in retirement, nor do they know how long they will need it. And with all this uncertainty comes a good deal of risk. And for even those people who are good savers and investors, there are areas that must be planned for and protected so that all those years of hard-earned savings are not wasted away. So when creating your retirement plan, you could certainly do it alone. So if you had a dental or a medical issue, you'd likely go see a dentist or a doctor. The same thing applies here. Either way, doing it yourself may work for some, but not so well for others. Just like anything else, the mastering of personal finances takes many hours of ongoing research that most people simply don't have the time to do. And for the majority of people, retirement planning is not a do-it-yourself project. I can offer you insight and experience. Reach out to me at 717-327-4050.
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0: 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It's 2 o'clock.
1: The U.S. strikes back. I'm Daria Albinger, Fox News. CENTCOM has confirmed that the U.S. has taken aim at Iranian oil tankers. It says the strikes were in response to Iran hitting U.S. Navy warships. Fox's Alex Hogan's at the White House.
2: They did, in fact, fire upon these new Iranian crude oil tankers after the IRGC fired at two Navy warships. And a U.S. official telling Fox in reaction to all of this, quote, the IRGC can't build more tankers, and the tankers are the heart of their economy. They know it, and it puts them in a tougher decision. So all of this escalation comes as just this week we heard the vice president say that he does not see this conflict as a war. President Trump, when he was asked about this, he said this.
3: Call it a military conflict because it's small potatoes for us. It's not a big thing.
2: Swift backlash to those words. Chuck Schumer writing online, quote, tell that to the families of the 18 troops we've lost and the hundreds of wounded service members and the Americans suffering every single day for record high prices.
1: That's Fox's Alex Hogan. Almost 2 weeks after the catastrophic flooding in Nepal, two people have been found alive.
4: The woman was found inside that tunnel alive 10 days after deadly flash flooding ripped through the villages along the Himalayan border between Nepal and China. Crews gave her water and a blanket. It was also her first glimpse of daylight and a breath of fresh air. She was covered in mud, but lucky to be alive. Meanwhile, another miracle. A man being airlifted to a hospital was found inside a 740-foot tunnel at a hydropower project. Rescuers are focusing on 12 projects across Nepal where 900 workers are missing. About 500, they say, are believed to be trapped in various tunnels. Specialized teams from India, China, South Korea, and the U.S. are scouring that area.
1: Fox's Stephanie Bennett, the State Department says 75 Americans are still unaccounted for. 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
1: And as a result, some staffers will now have to take lie detector tests.
12: The Pentagon is turning up the pressure in its hunt for leakers. The New York Times reports about 50 senior military officials were put through polygraph tests last month as investigators tried to find out who leaked details about dwindling U.S. weapons supplies during the Iran war. So far, no one has reportedly failed. President Trump has called the leaks treasonous and says those responsible could face prison time. Roxanne Evans, Fox News.
1: The price of gas is up and flights are more expensive, but that isn't stopping millions of Americans from being on the move this Labor Day weekend. Here's Fox's Chandley Painter.
13: This holiday weekend is on track to be one of the busiest of the year, despite those higher costs. For example, the TSA expects to screen more than 17 million travelers this Labor Day weekend. Even though flights to the most popular domestic destinations are nearly 20% more expensive than last year, averaging $790 round trip. And hotel prices are also up, with domestic bookings rising 9% and international stays up 12%. And of course, gas prices are significantly higher this year as the conflict in Iran drives up fuel costs. Diesel prices in the U.S. hit a record $5.88 per gallon.
1: The AAA says the previous national high for diesel was set back in June of 2022. U.S. envoys Steve Witkoff and Jared Kushner have arrived in Moscow for talks that are aimed at ending Russia's war against Ukraine. After they've completed these meetings, the two are expected to travel to Kyiv to meet with President Volodymyr Zelensky. I'm Darielle Aldinger. This is Fox News.
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16: 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Any topic that you have, you want to talk about taxes, you want to talk about retirement planning, we are here for you and we are live. A lot of great financial programs over the weekend, but I think we might get a bit of a leg up because we're here, we're live. 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You can also text message the program as well. That's 979-596-6639. 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I'm Jeremiah Bates. She is Alexandra Lundgren. Oh, so many topics to cover. I'm so glad that we have 3 hours based on where you're listening. You might almost get us for an hour, so you might get us for the full two, or maybe you missed the first few segments. Whatever the case is, go to therealmoneypros.com. You can catch our episodes, previous content, educational content that we list there as well. Topics. I want to hit on SpaceX. I want to hit on these huge IPOs that are coming right down the corner, but I want first, Alex, I want to start on a topic that pretty much applies to everybody. I mean, it really does. I mean,
17: yeah, you know, there's no avoiding this.
16: There is not. And this is in the realm of if something were to happen to you, meaning if you were to hit a unexpected expiration date, mm-hmm. or even
17: an expected one,
16: or an expected one going on to the great beyond, it just because that you are no longer here in the physical form, you likely are still going to leave over the physical items that you've accumulated throughout your life and also the accounts that you've invested in and delayed gratification, all that, otherwise known as your estate.
17: Correct.
16: And Alex, you and I, we've seen the good, the bad, the ugly when it comes to settling these estates.
17: Yeah, sometimes, and some really ugly.
16: Sometimes they're boring, which you could argue are good. And we've seen some really ugly ones, which is just really unfortunate, which from the outside, before that would happen, you'd look at a very tight-knit, close family that seems to just get torn apart at the threads because there is an expectation of inheritance and who deserves this and who does not deserve that. All this being said, Alex, we were having this discussion earlier this week because we got a number of clients that they walk all different paths alive that have a, you know, they got lots of kids. They're a part of a big extended family, and some right. clients that are a little less than that, and other clients where, hey, you know, married, widowed, single, kids have passed away, like meaning now they're at a point where they don't have that
17: default.
16: Great word, that default, because generally yeah. speaking, most individuals will default to, hey, I got kids, I got grandkids, I got this charity, you know, this is where I'm earmarking this money to. But for that segment of America,
17: which is 25%, by the way.
16: So 25%, is that the entire population?
17: Uh-huh.
16: So 25% of the population basically is they don't have a direct child or grandchild
17: To leave an inheritance or to make medical power of attorney or financial power of attorney decisions, all of those things are so important.
16: And you bring up really good points. So let's set aside the inheritance side of things. Let's look at who is in your corner or who can help you. Because generally the default is, hey, you know, kids, like all my mom, for instance, I got two older brothers, youngest of three, and it's a little rough growing up, I must say. But now we all get along. It's great. We're close friends. We talk once a week, but we're all of the same mind. So it's like, hey, if my mom was to arrive at a point where she needs care, then we're all going to work in tandem here to make right. sure that she's got the care. She's got the, I mean, whatever we got to do to lend a helping hand based on our ability to help. Now that could be the case for some of the listeners out there. That could be the case of, I don't have a lot of confidence in this person that they're going to be to help me. Like, meaning if you arrive at a point where you're aging and just health or physically, whatever the case is, you no longer have the ability to handle your affairs. It's very important to be forward looking to arrive at who is going to help with these decisions, who is going to help if I am incapacitated in any way, shape, or form. So this is pre-death, but
17: correct.
16: A point where you really need some help and someone that you can trust. I mean, what do people do? What do people look for? And how can you get some peace of mind on this?
17: Yeah. So quite often there will be a lot of thought given to, you know, distant nieces or nephews or friends, different things that way. Usually if they're married, then obviously the spouse for each other. But when you think of them picking friends or their spouse, everybody's already aging at the same time and the same rates. So somebody's going to be the last person standing with nobody to help or that's in a capacity to do so. So and it's according to what I've been reading, a lot of people, it's problematic to appoint a niece or nephew because quite often they don't live where you do. You're not close to them. So it's kind of almost like a stranger. And those situations tend to be fraught sometimes, with a little bit of a conflict that the person making care decisions is also standing to inherit and are the most likely for elder abuse.
16: Which, statistically speaking, generally the highest percentage of perpetrators when it comes to elder abuse or financial exploitation, it's the people that you wouldn't think, it's like
17: the people you trusted the most.
16: And they're the closest to the situation, yeah. Which means that there's not a lot of oversight for them. I mean, they're the ones that are arguably in control and at the helm and in the driver's seat of all this. And those are usually the ones that are acting nefariously. So
17: if there isn't somebody available, it is defaulted to the state under their guardianship or conservatorship programs. So, like, if you show up in the hospital incoherent and unable to make your decisions, and there's nobody, no emergency contact who can reach and no documentation, because it's not a default person in those situations. It's not a default a spouse and then a child type situation. It will become a court-ordered state a person. So we're talking a person who's truly isn't knowing you. And if you don't have documents that give your directives, they have to do the best they can. So, and I would hate to be in that position,
16: agreed.
17: Either side.
16: And I've heard this comment before. It's like, I'll be dead. The call me life is in the toilet at that point. If I pass away, I don't care what happens. I think
17: it's a little unrealistic.
16: Yes, unrealistic. And I think it's a bit of a burden, whoever the state would then look in the order of operations or who is tasked to settle
17: Correct.
16: This estate. I mean, even if they were looking to receive an inheritance or not. But looking at the – so you mentioned documents. I think it's important to kind of walk this back
17: right.
16: and say, okay, you're listening to this. You're like, hey, I fall into this category, and I haven't really put in this that much thought into it. I have thought about it. Now that you're talking about it, it's bringing this all top of mind. And I probably should do something. And again, this is probably the number one can that gets kicked down the road with meeting with so many, many households over the years where, tell me about your estate plan. Yeah, I got to get that done. I know.
17: I did a handwritten one before we went on a trip to Mexico about 12 years ago. But
16: it's on like the back of a bar napkin. So what we're talking about when we say these documents, this is the estate plan, meaning that hopefully you're working with an estate planning attorney, someone who's got experience, and that is what they do, meaning they're not an attorney of all trades. They focus and specialize in some level of estate planning. Or, you know, there's some online resources out there, which
17: some are better than others.
16: Some are better than others. I've heard okay things. I've heard bad things about them. So me personally, I tend to lean on a person that you can engage with, that you can talk this through. They can give you some insight, some perspective based on their history working, hopefully with many households.
17: Yeah, and seeing how things get interpreted in the courts in your state can sometimes be a very valuable thing, because what you think you picked and how your state interprets it might be two different things.
16: And that's what those documents do. It's that decoding of, okay, what do I want to actually happen? Who are the people that I want to be in my corner helping with my care, helping with my medical and financial decisions? And then ultimately, when I pass away, who is going to inherit and who's going to control or facilitate the settlement of my estate? That's where the estate plan rubber really hits the road. It's these legal documents that are recognized by the court or these institutions that are legally binding that they need to adhere to. And the people that you put in that position, it's so important to be cognizant of who is in that role, because they're going to have a fiduciary responsibility. So again, what are some things that you need to keep in mind, top of mind, if you do not have kids and you want to make sure that things are stacked in your favor for settling your estate and helping you as you age? We got to take a break. We'll be right back.
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16: 979-596-6639. We're talking about estate planning. Listen, if you do not have kids, if you're part of that 25% of the country's population that does not have a child, or does nearby family members also fall in that? Or is it just no children?
17: This number is specifically no children, either by choice or life circumstances.
16: Okay, so important decisions that you have to consider when you do not have children or really family nearby or someone that can take on that role. You got to ask yourself, who is going to be in the position to make healthcare decisions for you?
17: Yep.
16: Who's going to make financial decisions for you and long-term care decisions for you if you are unable to?
17: Right. And all of those interrelate because some of those healthcare and long-term care decisions have different costs. So your financial decisions are going to be part of that directive, is deciding, you know, is this an appropriate cost? Is it the cost that you as a person would pay? And the thing that's so different about estate and long-term care planning for people who are childless, who aren't, is there is no need to preserve an inheritance. So it should be specifically directed to whatever it takes to take care of this person who is passing away or ill or needs additional surgeries or whatever it is, rather than just the standard, you know, what is it? Health, education, maintenance.
16: Yeah, that template,
17: support,
16: that
17: right?
16: Templated language that you see more times than not inside.
17: It's not
16: of these
17: enough
16: estate planning, because
17: in this situation, it's not enough, because in that situation, the intent is for somebody not to go crazy and spend everything indiscriminately.
16: Well, yeah, so this is pretty common for, like, let's say if you have a child who's in their later teens, maybe early 20s, and you have a sizable estate, it's like, yeah, I don't want to turn over everything to maybe a 20-year-old if I were to have an early passing or an unexpected passing. So generally there are rules within how that inheritance or those assets or the money can be distributed to said beneficiary.
17: And they err on the conservative side.
16: And they err on the conservative side, meaning there is going to be a person, whether it's the executor or the trustee of that trust, that has the fiduciary obligation to adhere to right. those rules, which
17: you can't lower somebody's standard of living, but you also can't raise it. Whereas, and so one of the examples that is given is if a person who needs like special transport to a facility for a surgery that's going to definitely extend and improve their quality of life, in that standard trust language, it's not allowed. But if there's no one who's specifically inheriting, why would that not happen? It should. And it should be covered in that language to allow for that.
16: And that's why building this decision-making team within these legal documents, because again, if you are incapacitated, your voice is not being heard. So
17: right.
16: what's going to speak the language of, hey, here's what I want to happen, is how you've crafted those documents
17: yeah.
16: and who are the role players that you've put within in this whole plan. And it's a decision-making team. Power of attorneys, key, very important. It gives them the legal authority to make these decisions, financial decisions or healthcare decisions, because this is while you're alive.
17: Right.
16: Now, to
17: right.
16: be clear, power of attorney ceases to basically exist once right. you pass away. So these players are strictly there in place to make these decisions while you're alive and most likely incapacitated, or you just don't have the facilities mentally
17: yeah.
16: or health-wise to actually get these things done.
17: And there are professional firms and organizations that do this as a service. They need to be carefully vetted, and people need to understand they're going to pay for it, but that's not necessarily bad. I mean, nobody works for free. I mean, for real. That's just, nobody does. That's called volunteer. And these are businesses, but they're in place for a specific purpose. So it's worth looking into. It's worth vetting and seeing if it makes sense for you.
16: So these power of attorneys, and again, being thoughtful of who you put in that role, because Alex, you brought up a really good point. I mean, if you're getting up there in age, and let's say you have some good lifelong family friends or friends,
17: yeah.
16: and you want to put them in that position, they may be perfect for that role. But if they're up there in age as well, then that might not be the best decision to make if there's a chance that they might predecease you. Now, again, that could happen across the board. You just don't know how life events take place. But again, you want to look at the probabilities. Everything's a possibility. So let's look at the probabilities to stack these things in your favor. So power of attorneys, trustees. You bring up a really good point of these professional trustees or these trust companies. And I can't tell you how many times, again, this is assuming that you've created a living revocable trust that basically states, hey, while I'm alive, I can make changes. And then if I passed away or my spouse were to pass away, then all of our assets are now inside of the trust. And the rules that they laid out in the trust, this trustee has to basically follow these rules and
17: right,
16: most
17: and
16: likely
17: oversee it.
16: Settle the estate, or maybe there's like a carrying on, and maybe there's co-trustee, things like that. But you got to be mindful of this, because we had a caller, this was a few weeks ago, it was out of
17: yeah.
16: Oregon, and he brought up a good point. He's like, we parents had a trust and parents passed away, and they had multiple family members listed as co-trustees, and they were in different parts of the country. And you know, the sentiment behind usually with setting up co-trustees is there's some checks and balances. Like maybe we don't want one person to go rogue, so we want two people just to help mitigate that. And a lot of times that makes things a logistical nightmare to just
17: for
16: even
17: sure.
16: settle the estate. I mean, their story was wild where I forget what bank it was, but they actually had to travel to go to that said bank, and they each had to be at the bank at the same time. We're talking
17: in
16: different
17: person.
16: Time zones. It's just, I mean, so keeping that in mind, especially with trustees too, there's usually a default. Like if I know one of the big subjects we're talking about is if you don't have kids,
17: right.
16: but one of the defaults to trustees is, you know, okay, I got three kids, and you know, my middle son, he's the finance guy, you know, he's like doing this tax stuff or whatever,
17: right.
16: and he's very responsible with money. So we're gonna put him in that role. Be careful with putting family members in that role.
17: Yeah, they can destroy each other's relationships really quickly when everybody's so emotional because they've lost someone they care about. Things are said that can't be unsaid that really are about emotions.
16: And there's dynamics too. I mean, the siblings could be great, but if those siblings have spouses and they see a sizable number that's coming down the horizon, that tune could change. And if you don't think so, trust me, we've seen it.
17: We've seen ugly.
16: We've seen ugly. And I think a big part of this is that most individuals, I think this is probably across the board. I mean, we're in this business. This is such a huge part of how we work with clients, especially around financial planning and retirement planning. And the estate plan is huge. I mean, it's a big component of everything that we're putting together for our clients. But generally speaking, most individuals don't know the whole process of how this actually works. Like they think, oh, parents passed away. There's three kids. I get a third of that.
17: Yeah.
16: But if in the trust document, they said, well, a good portion's going to this charity, a good portion is going to this grandchild, a good portion's going over here, and a good portion's going over there. And it's all inside of the trust. And you have one of the siblings or one of your children administering that trust. All they hear, all that other sibling hears is, wait, I thought I was getting a third of this $3 million estate and I'm getting significantly less. You must be doing something wrong. You're keeping the money. Things can get strained. And this is why being thoughtful around your estate planning is so important. 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
16: 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And we have great advisors across the country. So if you're listening, there's a good chance that there's a good, solid fiduciary advisor within close proximity to you. Again, phone lines are open. We are live, 979-59-MONEY. That's 979-596-6639. You can send us a text message as well, which we did get a good text coming through. I'm going to paraphrase this, but my wife and I are both in our late 60s, never had kids. We have wills and power of attorney, but we don't know who we'd name if something both happened to us. Is it better to name perhaps a niece or nephew? Should we be looking at a professional trustee / fiduciary instead? Also don't know who to leave the inheritance to. So it's a good question. I mean, this is really along the sentiment of that we've been talking about these first couple segments is, yeah, I mean, if you have no kids, you got to be thoughtful of who you're going to put in as that trustee role. Now, let's make some assumptions here, Alex, that
17: okay.
16: In this case, this couple in their late 60s, they have a will, they have power of attorney, so they've taken the time to set up some level of an estate plan. So they now we're asking, well, who should be the role players in here? Like,
17: yeah.
16: Who should we take into consideration to be the executor, like meaning settle our estate? So let's assume that when they pass away, all of their assets, all their accounts, everything they own, they just want it to pass to someone or somewhere, maybe it's a charity, then there's going to be someone or an entity in place to make sure that does in fact happen. Otherwise, the executor of the estate, good way to look at it. So basically, they would be in position that will, it's a set of instructions that goes to the probate court. So they would notify, someone would obviously be notified if you're passing some way, shape, or form. They'll have access to that will. That will go in front of a probate judge. And then they will put these players in place. So if you chose a professional trustee, well, in this case, it wouldn't be a trustee, but if you put a fiduciary there instead, like an actual trust company, if you will,
17: right,
16: to be the executor. Well, I mean, the benefit, there's pros and cons. The benefit is it's a disinterested party. In theory, they're being hired to do a service. So you feel pretty confident that they would carry that out and it would be relatively straightforward. Again, vetting out what company you use is extremely important. But also the downside of that is they're likely going to be cost. You know, sometimes they charge a percentage of the overall estate. Sometimes it's a flat fee. I mean,
17: some of them it's like an annual fee to be in that spot and then an hourly thing. I mean, it just varies. It's all over the board.
16: Then the next question. So, I mean, if whoever you're going to list now, it doesn't have to be a professional trustee or a trust company. You could put an individual. The question is, who do you have in your close circle that is most likely younger than you, knows your situation, has some level of intimate knowledge of how you want this whole thing to carry out, and they have the time, they actually want to do it, meaning don't just put someone in there, have that conversation first and say, hey, here's a prime example through the trust that my wife and I, Tatum, that we put together. Now, this is completely different than a couple who is in their 60s. We have two young kids. So a lot of our estate planning is revolving around life insurance proceeds, how things are to be liquidated to the benefit of our two kids. And I actually took the approach where it's separate. So if something were to happen to myself and my wife, then my two older brothers step in. I have one brother taking over guardianship, and then I have one brother looking over the financial side of things.
17: We did similar when our kids were younger because I didn't want them to be mad at the person they lived with. Couldn't buy the new sports car when they were 14.
16: You also have to look at the reality of that, where my brother who would take over the guardianship of my two kids, he already has two kids, meaning they know that lifestyle, right?
17: Yep.
16: And also proximity. They live closer to my mom. They live closer to my wife, Tam's parents. So it's like that family dynamics there. It's like that is not a big disruption for my kids. It's like, it's going to be very familiar to them. But also if my brother taking over guardianship was then having to manage the whole financial situation of this trust that would continue on until my kids are about like mid 20s, that's a lot of work, especially with his line of business. It's just tough. It's like, hey, I'm going to have my oldest brother who's well vetted and being able to handle his financial affairs, feel very confident where he can look at that in a vacuum on its own. He can coordinate with my other brother. They got a good relationship. So it's just this good synergy that I think that me and my wife put a lot of thought into, and that's how we set it up versus one person handling, but not a complex trust, but meaning there's some administration and maintenance that needs to go on with it on top of kids. So meaning that's just an example of a thought process that you could put yourself through to determine who is going to be in place to manage your estate after you pass or manage your trust if you pass. So in this case, just take yourself through that same thought process of who you want to be in that position to who's going to handle all of your affairs after you pass away.
17: And as far as beneficiaries, couple of things that have really been problematic lately, and we're reading, there's headlines every other day, is if you put someone on an account as like a transfer on death or a joint with survivorship, quite often it doesn't matter what your will or your trust says. That's what happens because you've created a contract right there. It's just like a beneficiary on an IRA or a retirement account. That is a transfer by, or even life insurance, that's a transfer by contract you created. So if your will says to split it evenly, but there's three accounts over there that are all transfer on death to the same oldest kid, guess who gets them? They don't get split.
16: No. There's an important thing to note on that too, because you're absolutely right. If you had a will and let's imagine you pass away, you assign an executor and you go through probate, and that executor goes to, let's say, a Fidelity, because you got $1 million brokerage account at Fidelity and you have a transfer on death, meaning you have a beneficiary on that Fidelity account. But the executor doesn't know that. So they go approach Fidelity and they say, hey, here's the death certificate. We're notifying you of the passing. Here's the court documents that put me as the executor of the estate. So I'm just wrapping everything up. So I'm going to need details on this account, and then we're going to need you to put this in the estate account. And Fidelity's going to be like, you have no authority here. We're not going to talk to you because there's another beneficiary on this. Like, excuse me, what? And as soon as that one beneficiary finds out about that, they can take control of that money. Now, you could look at that being a bad scenario where if the person received the money, just said, screw the will. I'm taking the money. It's like, hey, I'm going to take it and run and just going to cut contact with everyone. That could happen. But let's imagine that you actually assigned that money to the executor. Mm-hmm. Now, in theory, now that executor would understand, they'd follow the sentiment, and then they would flow that money per the how you your wants and wishes that was in the will. But that also creates a bit of estate planning side on issue on their end, because now they own that asset, they inherited it. So if they turn around and gift it to the institutions or individuals that you put in the will, that's going to be a gift from that person. So there's just, there's complications with that as well. So you bring up a really good point, Alex, but you know, to answer this question that they sent on the text, like, I don't know who to leave the inheritance to. Put some thought into it. Are you charitable minded? Do you have some charities? Is there some institutions that you would like that money to go to? Is there individuals? I mean, really it's the possibilities are open. Do you have pets?
17: Right. And according to the statistics, like 79% of people who are childless have pets. You can look on the adoption pages of any kind of humane society or sanctuary situation, and there are always elder pets that need adopted because their owners passed or went into care. It's, you can do a pet trust. They're not crazy. They're real.
16: Listen, the little furry family members, we all got them. We've had a dog passed away a couple of years ago, and then we decided to replace the dog with two cats. But you know, it's funny. We did not mention the cats in our trust. Probably should update that. But you know, I've seen some interesting estate planning documents that have come across our office where the inheritance to be received was all based on the caring of these pets until they hit a natural demise, right?
17: Which I get.
16: No, 100%. They're family members. And it's like you said, Alex, you look at the list of, you know, the number of pets that end up in these, you know, pounds or whatever the case is, it's from elderly folk who pass away and there's no plan. So if you want to make sure that your pets are well taken care of, you can list them and have them receive their inheritance in some way, shape, or form. That's a lot of dog food for those little critters. We'll be right back.
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16: 5-9 Money. We're a money show. We're talking about money topics. And if you want to change the topic, you want to talk about a financial situation that you're dealing with. Maybe it's a windfall. Maybe it's a shortfall. Maybe it's a planning question, a tax question, a retirement question, an estate planning question. 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That's 979-596-6639. You can send us a text message to that number as well. We got some good text questions coming through the text line. 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It's where you can get more information about us, our educational content. You can get access to our sponsors. We're not here to sell. We're here to guide, give education. We are a sponsor-driven program, period, yeah. End of story. Okay, I want to jump into this question because this is the last segment for this first hour, so let's just jump into it. Listener says, my husband passed away last year. I'm realizing he handled all of our technology stuff. He had the passwords, managed our investments online, paid the bills electronically. Luckily, I had access, but what should I be doing now to make sure my family could access everything if something happened to me? I'm not very technologically savvy, so simple solutions are best for me. Oh, that is such a good question. This digital age that we live in, yeah. This becomes paramount. Alex, you were talking about this earlier during a break. It's like it's
17: things you don't think about.
16: Oh, I have a story.
17: Because this is digital. We're not talking crypto here. I mean, crypto is a digital asset, but we are talking all the accounts and places you sign on the internet. And there is an estimate that most people have 90 different accounts.
16: Yeah.
17: 90.
16: Yeah. Well, I mean, let's break this down a number of different ways, right? So even just look at your standard utilities. I mean, Alex, you were talking about a situation with a client where her husband passed away, pretty tragic accident, totally unexpected. But it wasn't like this was done from the standpoint of like control or hiding, but I was doing this many years ago.
17: Happens.
16: But it's like your utility bills. I mean, the phone, like everything was set up by this one spouse. It was all under their name.
17: Right.
16: So then what happened was they couldn't have access. So the actual utility, like the water, the power,
17: they technically had to shut it off and establish new accounts and new, you know, whatever deposits or whatever needed to happen. They had to close every credit card because they were joint.
16: Yeah.
17: And in order to take off the deceased spouse name, it required a new account. All of the, like the outside lights and the sprinklers and the heating and the cooling and all those things were on apps on like the spouse's phone without the password.
16: You can't even work the fridge or the washer and dryer because you don't have access to the phone. So let's jump more into this question. We're going to go to the phone lines right now. Again, 979-59-MONEY. It's 979-596-6639. We have Bill calling out of San Diego. Bill, what can we do for you?
7: I'm a W-2 employee. I typically make just shy of $175. And this year, because the company I work with got acquired, I have an additional $300,000 worth of reported income.
17: Okay.
7: So it's the problems you always want, but now that I've got it, you know, I think I'm just stuck paying taxes.
17: How was it just paid out, like as a bonus type situation? How did they pay it to you? Was it shares they cashed in or?
7: Shares they cashed in.
17: Okay. Are they calling it long-term capital gains or are they just calling it income? Do you know?
7: I think it's just income. A small portion will be federally tax exempt because it's a small business. I forget what that's a form, something like a 1220 or something weird like that, mm-hmm. but a portion of it, but not a majority of it.
17: Okay. Okay. Whew.
16: Well,
17: yeah.
16: It's like you said, Bill, it's a good problem to have, but understanding actually in what form you're going to receive this pay is really important, right? Bill, are you a joint filer or are you filing single?
7: I'm a single filer.
16: Okay. So single filer, if you're looking at 175, add another 300,000 to that, assume.

0: And then what we do next is, okay, let's figure out exactly what this tax bogey is so you can make sure that you keep enough liquidity back to cover that inevitable tax bill that's coming down the horizon. And then you can effectively park these dollars into a long-term growth vehicle. Like, you know, looking at your plan summary document, it might allow us to find that maybe you're eligible for a mega backdoor Roth where you can contribute what's called after-tax dollars, convert it into a Roth, and really juice up and fortify your Roth balance as you're 64. Do you have any retirement date on the horizon, or are you looking to work for a few more years?
1: At least another 3 years.
0: Yeah. I mean, with what you're doing, it looks like retirement's probably going to be looking pretty darn good as far as having that resource. And even though you got that tax bogey, if I was to summarize this bill, let's find out. Leave no stone unturned, because this is going to be huge of keeping what you earned. It's not about what you make, it's about what you keep. Let's try to keep as much as you can so you're sending less to the Fed and the state. Keep it in your own pocket. If that means getting creative, let's find a way to be creative. And then obviously look at it a long term, and then you can get more tax efficient from there. Bill, if we can, let's get your number. Josh will get your number, and let's try to connect during the week so we can start putting together some strategies. But certainly appreciate the call. Now, Bill brings up a really good point. These tax bogeys are inevitable for when you make more money. But it's a great question, Bill. We certainly appreciate the call. We are up against the clock. We are coming up on hour two of our live 3-hour program. You have questions. You have thoughts. Again, we are live, 979-59-MONEY. That's 979-596-6639.
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1: Missiles at American warships. Fox's Alex Hogan has more from the White House.
2: The head of U.S. Central Command giving Iran a warning, saying if you shoot at U.S. ships, you will face a higher price. So CENTCOM in the Middle East today announcing this news that after the IRGC fired at two Navy warships, U.S. troops took aim striking three Iranian crude oil tankers, with one of them located off the coast of Karg Island, which is near Iran's key oil exports. It comes as the administration here at home battles the pressure of rising oil and gas prices. Ahead of Labor Day weekend, diesel hitting a record $5.85 a gallon on Friday, with AAA predicting that travelers will face the highest prices ever on this holiday weekend.
1: Rescue crews in Nepal find two more people and pull them to freedom 10 days after the catastrophic flash floods. Fox's Stephanie Bennett has details.
3: Yesterday, two other Nepalese workers were pulled to safety. One of them identified as Sanjay Sah. He told rescuers he kept reciting mantras, prayer verses, while he was trapped, and claims a handful of other people are still alive underneath there.
4: I was in the control room. My responsibility was to save everyone's lives. After such an accident happened, I could not just run away alone.
3: At least 1,300 people were killed in the floods on August 26. Officials believe the disaster was triggered by a glacier collapse that sent waves of ice, rock, and water rushing towards nearby villages. The U.S. has pledged $3.6 million in humanitarian aid.
1: And 1,300 people are confirmed dead. More than 5,400 are still missing in Nepal and Tibet. And that includes 75 Americans. 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
1: When she strangled her three young children to death, while her attorneys argue she was in the midst of postpartum psychosis. TV personality Dr. Phil McGraw joined Fox News Live and weighs in.
8: Cora 5 and Dawson 3 and Callan 8 months are the real folks that we need to give our attention to here. Three innocent children did lose their lives, and you can never explain these situations away simply.
1: And prosecutors must decide if they will retry Clancy. The judge said a September 29th conference hearing for an update. Ahead of the 25th anniversary of the 9/11 terrorist attacks, there's a renewed push to make sure that future generations learn what happened that day. Republican Congressman Mike Lawler of New York tells Fox News about efforts to put the 9/11 history into school curricula nationwide.
9: Over 100 million Americans have been born in the 25 years since 9/11. Many of them do not understand what happened that day and the aftermath of it. It's critical that it is taught in our schools, in the curriculum, so that we truly never forget what happened that fateful day.
1: And Lawler's effort is a bipartisan one, with a resolution calling on all 50 states to require 9/11 instruction in elementary and secondary schools. And millions of Americans are traveling this Labor Day weekend by road and air for one last summer getaway. TSA expects to screen more than 17 million airline passengers. Meantime, drivers are paying the most ever for gas during a Labor Day weekend. AAA says the national average is $4.15 a gallon. And it also says that domestic airfare is up, averaging about $750 for a round trip. I'm Carmen Roberts, and this is Fox News.
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15: 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I'm Kevin McAlpin. Hope you're having a fantastic day. And boy, we have a lot to get to on the program here today. If you're tuned in and you're 3 to 5 years away from retirement, we're going to explain why age 59 and a half is such an important milestone. Plus, Jason will explain how he can help speed up the planning process in the event you find yourself forced into an early retirement. And later on, how often should your financial plan be adjusted over the years? We'll get to that and much, much more. But first things first, we say hello to the star of the show, the man of the hour, my buddy Jason Berge. Jason, it is great to be with you as always. We got a lot to get to on the program here today, don't we?
16: Well, yeah, I guess the first thing we just start with is how pathetic the Eagles looked. Oh, my gosh. Well, I think they had 76 yards of offense in their first preseason game. So not a fun time to watch. But the world goes on. I can't believe we're already talking football. It seems like we were waiting for summer to happen. We were waiting for winter to get here. And now the summer's winding down. So we still have to do the stuff we got to do and talk finances and retirement and see if we can help you out.
15: Yeah, we're definitely going to do that for sure. The big question I have is how have the fish been biting for you? I know you look forward to summer for, what, 8 months out of the year. And you just look forward to getting back on that boat. It's been a pretty good run for you, right?
16: Oh, I know I'm going to curse myself. We have been fortunate enough not to be skunked in 2 years.
15: Okay.
16: So that's a pretty good testament. So now next week I won't catch a fish and it's going to be all your fault, Kev.
15: It'll be my fault.
16: Other than that, it's been a great summer. It's been nice, hot, but you know, time ticks on. And I'll tell you, it seems like before we know it, we're going to have Thanksgiving and then Christmas. And you know, that's when it all starts running. So who knows, but what do you got for me, Kev?
15: Yeah, time flies. There's no doubt about it. And you know, I think it's a really interesting thing you brought that up, because we know that the older we get, it feels like the years just come flying off the calendar a lot faster, right? And we do know that if you're a listener to this show, there are certain ages that kind of mean more when it comes to retirement planning, right? 62 can mean the start of Social Security. 65 can get you Medicare. And of course, 73, those RMDs, those required minimum distributions. But Jason, there's another age milestone I think kind of flies under the radar for a lot of folks out there, and it's age 59 and a half. So let's talk to the listeners out there. Maybe they're approaching that milestone. Maybe they've just crossed that threshold. Why is 59 and a half so important? And what opportunities should our listeners be thinking about once they reach that stage in life?
16: Well, you know, we do have all of these magic birthdays that the government kind of lets us hang our hat on. And I always find it interesting that they make half years, 59 and a half. When is your half birthday? It just seems like one more step to make things a little bit more confusing when you're trying to make your distributions or get your hands on your money. But the big reasons that 59 and a half becomes important to us is we can finally get into our retirement accounts penalty free, meaning we don't have a 10% penalty that the IRS gives us for taking an early withdrawal on that. So that's the biggest one. In many instances, we also have individuals that maybe don't even realize it because it's not something that's always put out there on the plan documents, but almost every 401k, when you reach 59 and a half, you can roll that 401k out of your company's plan into a rollover IRA. And what that does is, rather than having, you know, the company that you're with might have let's say 10 on a poor plan, 50 on a great plan of different investments you can have. Well, when you move to an IRA rollover, now you've got every stock, every bond, any mutual fund, any structural, any structured note, any annuity, any of that can be put into the IRA. And it just gives you a lot more flexibility and a lot more investment opportunity. You know, if you can take a look, you know, for example, the TSP has a fixed account paying about 2.6%. Why would you stick your money there when if you look over at an annuity, a three-year annuity, you might pay 4% a year? It's just better investments. Like I said, 401k is a big deal that you can finally move that. You can finally have access. Now, one thing I do want to make clear is if you retire with a 401k before 59 and a half, but after age 55, you can have that 10% penalty waived. Mm. So that's something to understand. But a rollover makes really good sense. It's very important that you do it properly. Sometimes people will mistakenly ask to have that check mailed to them, and then they'll turn around and they'll put that check back into their investment. Now, if you're going to do it that way, the 401k company is going to withhold 20% in taxes, and you're not going to get those taxes back till the following year when you file your tax return. And that's not something that people want to deal with. So make sure that if you do these types of plans and these rollovers, that you're doing it properly. I mean, I just had someone in the last 2 weeks where I don't know who they were dealing with at their company, but kept saying they're just going to send the funds over, and didn't realize if they did it the way they were saying, it was going to be a taxable event. Mm. And this individual wasn't 59 and a half. So they were not only going to have a penalty for 10% for moving it, but also a 20% withholding for taxes. That would have been a nightmare. You would have lost 30% of your 401k just for not doing the proper planning and the proper paperwork. So anybody that's thinking about doing this, make sure that you do it properly, but also make sure you know why you're doing it. And I say it all the time, keeping your money in a 401k, especially if you're no longer working for that company, it absolutely makes no sense. You know, the 401k is most likely going to be the biggest asset you have next to your house. And in many instances can be more than your house. You need to make sure that you're being a good steward of that and you're investing it wisely and not taking unnecessary risk.
15: 717-971-4799. That's how you can reach Jason Berge and his team at Pennsylvania Wealth Management. If you're inching closer and closer to 59 and a half and you'd like to learn about some of the opportunities that could be available for you, again, 717-971-4799. That's 717-971-4799. And I know, Jason, a lot of the conversations we have on this show are about beginning the process of retirement and financial planning long before you reach retirement. Do you kind of look at maybe 59 and a half as sort of like an opportunity to really kind of test out, maybe take your retirement on a little bit of a practice run, if you will, to kind of get an idea of where things are, especially when it comes to your income strategy long term?
16: Well, what I like to look at is, you know, when we reach that 59 and a half, let's take that large lump sum. Okay. Let's take that and roll it to an IRA rollover. And just like you said, we're kind of going to do a test run. We're going to show you this is the way this is going to be invested in retirement. And then you're still going to be contributing to your 401k. We're not closing your 401k. We right. want you to still get the match that you have on that 401k, but we want to make sure that maybe that's the money you can get a little bit more risky with. You know, I say it almost every week that you've done the hard part. If you've saved a large lump sum in your 401k or your IRA, that's the hard part. Mm. Now the easier part should be protecting that money, making sure we don't have a big market pullback and losing a third or a half of it, which has happened in the past. We want to make sure we stay on top of that. So, you know, let's sit down. Let's make sure that we see where we can put that money. Should we start generating income now? And, you know, how much money are we going to need? It really is good to have like a test run show. Hey, this is what it's going to look like. We'll just cut a check to you. In a perfect world, we get you that check that's exactly the same as your paycheck was. And then moving forward, you know, we'll show you how that can be tested in up, down, and sideways markets, and you can feel comfortable moving forward.
15: Yeah, no doubt about it. This is not something you want to try to navigate on your own, folks. If you are approaching retirement, maybe you're newly retired and you have not sat down to really start putting a plan in place for 20, 30, 40 years down the road, it all starts with one phone call to Jason Berge. He is the owner and financial advisor with Pennsylvania Wealth Management. He's got two offices to serve you. And if you'd like to get on his calendar today, it all starts with one phone call. 717-971-4799. You've spent decades growing that nest egg, but if you haven't revisited your strategy once you've reached 59 and a half, we know mistakes can happen. So if you've reached that benchmark or are about to, you want to learn more about those opportunities that could be hiding inside those retirement accounts. Again, 717-971-4799. That's 717-971-4799. So, Jason, a lot of our listeners probably familiar with the name Kevin O'Leary. He is Mr. Wonderful on TV's Shark Tank, but he's also a big advocate for financial literacy, something I know that a lot of us never got in our school days. O'Leary recently told the Steve Harvey Show that something is missing from today's education.
17: We teach young people everything, everything, geography, reading, math, and we don't teach them about investing. The average salary in America is $52,000. And if you put aside 10% of what you get paid, by the time you're 65, you'll have $1.2 million in the bank. Nobody teaches them that. So a lot of people in America end up at 65 with nothing in the bank, no investments, nothing for retirement.
15: And obviously, Jason, this is great advice if you're just starting out. But I know a lot of folks tuning into the show today, they've done the saving over the years. So let's talk about some of the retirement financial literacy and what are some of the things they need to know now to really make sure that money lasts for hopefully decades to come.
16: You know, this is a really hot topic with me, and I do the town hall events where I get out and I talk about taxes and I do a general investing town hall event. But it is amazing to me with all of the things they teach us that we're never going to use again. If you're going to be a structural engineer or something, maybe that's when you get into the serious trigonometry and that stuff. But for a normal person, I don't think that's something that needs to be really looked at. But boy, would it be nice if we knew how to balance a checkbook, how credit cards worked, how to get your money working for you when it's just sitting idle in a bank account. These are the things that need to be done, and it's amazing that it hasn't been done. If anybody's ever tried to get information on Social Security, I jokingly say it's the most boring website on earth, because what you're looking at is you're looking at a gigantic page with a million drop downs, and it's just all words. There's nothing to, you know, interest you to get you into there. And a lot of people are left high and dry. You know, my dad never, ever used a credit card until he was much, much older, like in his 70s. And the reason is he literally thought that if you used a credit card, immediately added that interest on top of whatever you paid. And he thought it was the dumbest thing on earth. Now, he obviously just had a misconception of that because he never used it. But there's not someone out there to give you that information. Mm-hmm. How can I make my money last? What he just said there, you know, if you're making $52,000 a year and you start your job and you put 10% away, when you get 65, you're going to have, you know, $1.5 million. Mm-hmm. That'd be nice to know. But the problem that we've run into is with everything. It's with the internet. Everything is immediate gratification. And people aren't used to even putting on their hat and thinking of the long distance reality. Do you think a 25-year-old's really going to care what's going to happen in 40 years at their retirement? It's hard to kind of get them to think about that. Mm-hmm. And it's important because the things that we're doing now, you know, sometimes I meet with people and I have the unfortunate event of having to tell them that I just don't think that it's going to work for them to be retired. They're going to have to work a few more years, or they're going to have to really cut down on their spending or get their credit card debt kind of wrapped up. Again, you need to sit down. I would love there to be classes in high school and especially in college, which can teach people just the general basics so they're not, you know, clueless when it comes to investing. And it happens too often. It's really something that's quite a shame, but you know, we'll see.
15: I've tried to do my son's sixth grade math homework. So all these things that they try to teach in school, in elementary and middle school, boy, it is amazing to think back on. We learned it, you know, decades ago, and I can't even begin to help him at this stage in my life. But let me ask you this. If you were going to sit down and maybe create a financial literacy 101 course for today's retirees, what are the three or four most important things you'd want to cover? Of course, I know we always talk about income and taxes. Social Security is a big one as well. But if there was maybe a couple of hot button topics that you'd want covered in a course like that, what, you know, how would you sort of begin that for our listeners?
16: Well, I think the number one thing would be safety of money, not taking unnecessary risk, mm-hmm. compounding interest to show how important it is if you have your money compounding, deferring taxation. If you ask me straight up, you know, if you can pay your taxes now or at another time, when would you like to pay those? Your answer should be as far away as possible or never. And that's what happens when you do like a non-qualified annuity. You're deferring those taxes to a later date. Roth IRA information is something that a lot of people kind of think they know about, but it's a fantastic investment. You know, you put money into a Roth, you don't get a tax deduction up front. So that's the downside. Mm-hmm. But that money grows tax deferred for your entire life. So it grows, you never pay taxes, it compounds. When you turn 59 and a half, you have access to that Roth IRA. Tax-free. If you leave it to your spouse, they get it tax-free and can take it all tax-free as well. And the same thing goes if you leave it to your children. So, you know, we don't know what taxes are going to be down the road. We always consider, you know, taxes are going to go up at some point. And so wouldn't it be nice to know you've locked yourself into that 0% tax liability through a Roth? So those are some of the main things. I also think when you probably reach like age 55, there should be another set of classes that specifically talk about Medicare, Medicaid, IRMA, all those things, you know, your different plans that are going to be available, Part B, Part C, Part D. And that would at least give us a little bit of a foot up instead of, you know, now here we are 65 running around trying to find anybody that can explain it to us because no one ever took the time to. And that's where we have a big shortfall when it comes to finances. And, you know, one thing that I kind of got away from that I wanted to say, he wants to have a financial literacy test for everybody. The first thing I think we should do is every single lifetime member of Congress and the Senate should have to take the same test. Because if any of us ran our households the way that our government runs our country, we would all be living on the street and we would be bankrupt.
15: Yeah.
16: And for some reason, we seem to think taking advice from people that have never had a job, you know, in reality, they've never had a true job. They've just been living on the taxpayer's dime. They have no problem spending our tax money because that's all they've ever done. But, you know, if they had some skin in the game and they saw how hard people work before they put that tax money away, I think that it would, you know, give them at least a little bit of empathy for what some hardworking people are going through.
15: I know a lot of folks tuning in today have worked hard for decades. You've built up that nest egg, but here's the question. How do you turn those savings into a paycheck that lasts as long as you do? We know the biggest mistakes can happen after retirement begins. And if you don't have a strategy in place for withdrawals, taxes, income, and more, now is the time to get one. 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Keep this number handy, folks. 717-971-4799. 717-971-4799. And for our first five callers from today's show, Jason and his team, they're offering up a complimentary portfolio analysis, and he's going to do so with absolutely no cost and no obligation whatsoever. Again, 717-971-4799. That's 717-971-4799. So, Jason, I know we talked a little football earlier in the show. Have you caught, I know you're not a big baseball guy, but have you caught the new ABS challenge system that's been in place in baseball this summer? Have you caught any of this?
16: I have, and I think it's fantastic. But the problem is you don't get to yell at anybody anymore. It's either right or wrong. So, you know, it takes away a little bit of the human touch.
15: Yeah.
16: But, you know, why wouldn't you do it if they're going to get it exactly right?
15: Yeah.
16: You know, we have the same thing happening with football right now where, you know, they're testing a little bit with the chip in the ball to see if it made a first down. Yeah. You know, I feel like at least you'd know there was no mistakes. I mean, think of how many games in the past have been just botched on a really bad call and there was no checks and balances. So I like it because I think it's the best. I just think being fair is the way to do it.
15: Yeah.
16: And as long as they use it on both sides, I think that's great. And it's a pretty quick check. It's like if you watch any of the World Cup, oh my gosh, if they didn't have that VAR system or whatever it was called that could check an offsides, I coached soccer for, gosh, 6 years. I don't think I even know what offsides is now that I looked at that. I mean, those guys are so in tune to that. But anyway, don't tell anybody else I said that. But I do think it's a good thing.
15: Yeah.
16: I think it's good. Let's not get it wrong. And hopefully that'll be better for everybody.
15: And it just takes a couple of seconds, which is nice. But the new robot umpires, they have become a thing in Major League Baseball this year. And they're really changing the game very quickly. However, there's a flip side to this as well, right? Former umpire Ted Barrett recently told Fox Business that the gap between what a human sees and what the technology sees is still surprisingly small. Take a listen.
18: Some of the misses, most of them are just minuscule, right? 0.1, 0.2 inches, which is, you know, really, I pulled out a dime the other day and I said, they're missing by this much.
15: Yeah, it's not much at times, but it is incredible when you think about umpires under the age of 40. Those calls are getting overturned about half the time. But for the older umpires over 55, it's nearly 60% of the time. So it's no wonder that we've seen a handful of umpires taking buyouts and head into retirement this year. Now, Jason, some of our listeners might be facing similar challenges with their careers. So if a buyout was to land on the desk of someone listening today, maybe it's an unplanned layoff. How do you actually help walk them through if it's a good deal for them long term or not?
16: Well, the first thing you have to know, and I have many clients getting offered these buyouts, is know exactly what's being offered. Mm-hmm. So it could include severance pay, salary continuation, maybe just a lump sum check, continue to give you health care. The first thing in order to be successful is know what you're being offered. Mm-hmm. If you have questions, that's definitely the time to go back and figure it out before you accept something. And a lot of times it comes down, and I'm really surprised. I thought you were going to say the opposite, that the older refs, you know, just because they were been doing it longer, yeah, were tighter. But I think that's kind of amazing. The other thing you have to look at, and this is going to be hard for the younger generation, is look beyond the amount of the check. So, you know, don't be just worried about today. You know, you're going to get this nice check. How great is that? But the bigger question, what about you keep going? Like, what about the rest of the time? Is this going to support your lifestyle? What's the long-term impact? If you thought you were going to work five more years and now you're stopping, do you have the finances with this buyout to be able to retire, or do you still have to go find another job and go back to work? Also, healthcare. If you're going to get a package and then they're not going to give you healthcare, you have to go out and find your own healthcare. That could really dig into those funds, and it might not be as great as you thought to begin with. Mm-hmm. And don't ever think that the first offer they give you is the end. You know, negotiation is always still possible. And that's what you need to do. Say you just don't like the terms and maybe you want to have your benefits for a little longer or a higher payout. You know, it never hurts to ask. Mm-hmm. But don't be short-sighted. I feel too often that people, hey, I'm going to give you 2 years of salary and then you're done. Well, that's great. But what after that? You know, you're going to have to start a new career. It might not be as great as it thinks, as it seems and all that. Now, the job that everybody wants is the consultant. You know, the consultant job is where you get basically to do the same thing that you were doing. You don't have to come into work every day and you usually get paid more. So it's a pretty awesome setup. But make sure that whatever you do is something that you're going to be happy with. Don't let them just push you out the door because, you know, you think you're ready for a change. Make sure financially it makes sense for you as well.
15: And speaking to that, I know health insurance is really often sort of that elephant in the room, right, for folks leaving before Medicare. So how does health insurance, how does rising costs really factor into these decisions about accepting a buyout or maybe even going into retirement sooner than a lot of folks had planned?
16: The real big eye-opener is that the Affordable Care Act, the ACA supplements, which was a big fight between Democrats and Republicans, where the Democrats say that nobody receives benefits that's not an American citizen, but you know how that goes. It's very unlikely that that's true. Yeah. If you've ever been to an emergency room, you know what we're talking about. But the thing is that those health benefits specifically can be so much more expensive that you might be just stepping into another hole. What I'm looking at is people were paying $400 to $600 and their premiums went up to $2,000 right at the beginning of the year because the subsidies were gone. That could be a big deal as well. So make sure before you would accept something like this, you know what your backup plan is. Mm-hmm. How much is it going to cost you? You know, take this buyout and make sure that you're going to be successful, because that's where it can get really tricky.
15: I know a severance package on the surface might sound generous, but the question becomes, how does it fit your long-term financial goals? How long will that money last, as Jason mentioned just moments ago? What about health care coverage? How could taxes impact the final amount you actually get to keep? So before you accept or reject any type of buyout offer, you want to sit down with Jason Berge and his team at Pennsylvania Wealth Management. 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All right, we'll step aside for a quick break, grab a few painkillers, and we'll continue with a whole lot more of this week's edition of the Retirement Red Zone with Jason Berge right after this.
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1: News. I'm Carmen Roberts. The U.S. military says it hit three Iranian oil tankers after Tehran targeted Navy ships.
22: CENTCOM Commander Admiral Brad Cooper released this statement saying, let the message to the IRGC be clear. If you shoot at two of our ships, we will impose an even higher economic cost, taking out three of yours. And the United States says they remain prepared should there be additional missile fire against warships.
1: Fox's Trey Yankston, Tel Aviv. Hurricane Lowell is pushing through the Pacific south of Hawaii as a Category 4 storm with 150-mile-an-hour winds.
23: A big dip in the jet stream is going to come in and pull this thing north. There are going to be impacts here in Kauai. There's going to be a lot of rainfall. The mountains could pick up over 10 inches.
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19: This is the Retirement Red Zone with Jason Berge.
15: 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I'm Kevin McAlpin. Hope you're having a fantastic day. And boy, we have a lot to get to on the program here today. If you're tuned in and you're 3 to 5 years away from retirement, we're going to explain why age 59 and a half is such an important milestone. Plus, Jason will explain how he can help speed up the planning process in the event you find yourself forced into an early retirement. And later on, how often should your financial plan be adjusted over the years? We'll get to that and much, much more. But first things first, we say hello to the star of the show, the man of the hour, my buddy Jason Berge. Jason, it is great to be with you as always. We got a lot to get to on the program here today, don't we?
16: Well, yeah, I guess the first thing we just start with is how pathetic the Eagles looked. Oh, my gosh. Well, I think they had 76 yards of offense in their first preseason game. So not a fun time to watch. But the world goes on. I can't believe we're already talking football. It seems like we were waiting for summer to happen. We were waiting for winter to get here. And now the summer's winding down. So we still have to do the stuff we got to do and talk finances and retirement and see if we can help you out.
15: Yeah, we're definitely going to do that for sure. The big question I have is how have the fish been biting for you? I know you look forward to summer for, what, 8 months out of the year. And you just look forward to getting back on that boat. It's been a pretty good run for you, right?
16: Oh, I know I'm going to curse myself. We have been fortunate enough not to be skunked in 2 years.
15: Okay.
16: So that's a pretty good testament. So now next week I won't catch a fish and it's going to be all your fault, Kev.
15: It'll be my fault.
16: Other than that, it's been a great summer. It's been nice, hot, but you know, time ticks on. And I'll tell you, it seems like before we know it, we're going to have Thanksgiving and then Christmas. And you know, that's when it all starts running. So who knows, but what do you got for me, Kev?
15: Yeah, time flies. There's no doubt about it. And you know, I think it's a really interesting thing you brought that up because we know that the older we get, it feels like the years just come flying off the calendar a lot faster, right? And we do know that if you're a listener to this show, there are certain ages that kind of mean more when it comes to retirement planning, right? 62 can mean the start of Social Security. 65 can get you Medicare. And of course, 73, those RMDs, those required minimum distributions. But Jason, there's another age milestone I think kind of flies under the radar for a lot of folks out there, and it's age 59 and a half. So let's talk to the listeners out there. Maybe they're approaching that milestone. Maybe they've just crossed that threshold. Why is 59 and a half so important? And what opportunities should our listeners be thinking about once they reach that stage in life?
16: Well, you know, we do have all of these magic birthdays that the government kind of lets us hang our hat on. And I always find it interesting that they make half years, 59 and a half. When is your half birthday? It just seems like one more step to make things a little bit more confusing when you're trying to make your distributions or get your hands on your money. But the big reasons that 59 and a half becomes important to us is we can finally get into our retirement accounts penalty free, meaning we don't have a 10% penalty that the IRS gives us for taking an early withdrawal on that. So that's the biggest one. In many instances, we also have individuals that maybe don't even realize it because it's not something that's always put out there on the plan documents, but almost every 401k, when you reach 59 and a half, you can roll that 401k out of your company's plan into a rollover IRA. And what that does is rather than having, you know, the company that you're with might have, let's say, 10 on a poor plan, 50 on a great plan of different investments you can have. Well, when you move to an IRA rollover, now you've got every stock, every bond, any mutual fund, any structured note, any annuity, any of that can be put into the IRA. And it just gives you a lot more flexibility and a lot more investment opportunity. You know, if you can take a look, you know, for example, the TSP has a fixed account paying about 2.6%. Why would you stick your money there when if you look over at an annuity, a three-year annuity might pay 4% a year? It's just better investments. Like I said, 401k is a big deal that you can finally move that. You can finally have access. Now, one thing I do want to make clear is if you retire with a 401k before 59 and a half, but after age 55, you can have that 10% penalty waived. Mm. So that's something to understand. But a rollover makes really good sense. It's very important that you do it properly. Sometimes people will mistakenly ask to have that check mailed to them, and then they'll turn around and they'll put that check back into their investment. Now, if you're going to do it that way, the 401k company is going to withhold 20% in taxes, and you're not going to get those taxes back till the following year when you file your tax return. And that's not something that people want to deal with. So make sure that if you do these types of plans and these rollovers, that you're doing it properly. I mean, I just had someone in the last 2 weeks where I don't know who they were dealing with at their company, but kept saying they're just going to send the funds over, and didn't realize if they did it the way they were saying, it was going to be a taxable event. Mm. And this individual wasn't 59 and a half. So they were not only going to have a penalty for 10% for moving it, but also a 20% withholding for taxes. That would have been a nightmare. You would have lost 30% of your 401k just for not doing the proper planning and the proper paperwork. So anybody that's thinking about doing this, make sure that you do it properly, but also make sure you know why you're doing it. And I say it all the time, keeping your money in a 401k, especially if you're no longer working for that company, it absolutely makes no sense. You know, the 401k is most likely going to be the biggest asset you have next to your house. And in many instances, can be more than your house. You need to make sure that you're being a good steward of that and you're investing it wisely and not taking unnecessary risk.
15: 717-971-4799. That's how you can reach Jason Berge and his team at Pennsylvania Wealth Management. If you're inching closer and closer to 59 and a half and you'd like to learn about some of the opportunities that could be available for you, again, 717-971-4799. That's 717-971-4799. And I know, Jason, a lot of the conversations we have on this show are about beginning the process of retirement and financial planning long before you reach retirement. Do you kind of look at maybe 59 and a half as sort of like an opportunity to really kind of test out, maybe take your retirement on a little bit of a practice run, if you will, to kind of get an idea of where things are, especially when it comes to your income strategy long term?
16: Well, what I like to look at is, you know, when we reach that 59 and a half, let's take that large lump sum. Okay. Let's take that and roll it to an IRA rollover. And just like you said, we're kind of going to do a test run. We're going to show you this is the way this is going to be invested in retirement. And then you're still going to be contributing to your 401k. We're not closing your 401k. We right. want you to still get the match that you have on that 401k. But we want to make sure that maybe that's the money you can get a little bit more risky with. You know, I say it almost every week that you've done the hard part. If you've saved a large lump sum in your 401k or your IRA, that's the hard part. Mm. Now the easier part should be protecting that money, making sure we don't have a big market pullback and losing a third or a half of it, which has happened in the past. We want to make sure we stay on top of that. So, you know, let's sit down. Let's make sure that we see where we can put that money. Should we start generating income now? And, you know, how much money are we going to need? It really is good to have like a test run show. Hey, this is what it's going to look like. We'll just cut a check to you. In a perfect world, we get you that check that's exactly the same as your paycheck was. And then moving forward, you know, we'll show you how that can be tested in up, down, and sideways markets, and you can feel comfortable moving forward.
15: Yeah, no doubt about it. This is not something you want to try to navigate on your own, folks. If you are approaching retirement, maybe you're newly retired and you have not sat down to really start putting a plan in place for 20, 30, 40 years down the road, it all starts with one phone call to Jason Berge. He is the owner and financial advisor with Pennsylvania Wealth Management. He's got two offices to serve you. And if you'd like to get on his calendar today, it all starts with one phone call. 717-971-4799. You've spent decades growing that nest egg, but if you haven't revisited your strategy once you've reached 59 and a half, we know mistakes can happen. So if you've reached that benchmark or are about to, you want to learn more about those opportunities that could be hiding inside those retirement accounts. Again, 717-971-4799. That's 717-971-4799. So, Jason, a lot of our listeners probably familiar with the name Kevin O'Leary. He is Mr. Wonderful on TV's Shark Tank, but he's also a big advocate for financial literacy, something I know that a lot of us never got in our school days. O'Leary recently told the Steve Harvey Show that something is missing from today's education.
17: We teach young people everything, everything, geography, reading, math, and we don't teach them about investing. The average salary in America is $52,000. And if you put aside 10% of what you get paid, by the time you're 65, you'll have $1.2 million in the bank. Nobody teaches them that. So a lot of people in America end up at 65 with nothing in the bank, no investments, nothing for retirement.
15: And obviously, Jason, this is great advice if you're just starting out. But I know a lot of folks tuning into the show today, they've done the saving over the years. So let's talk about some of the retirement financial literacy and what are some of the things they need to know now to really make sure that money lasts for hopefully decades to come.
16: You know, this is a really hot topic with me, and I do the town hall events where I get out and I talk about taxes and I do a general investing town hall event. But it is amazing to me with all of the things they teach us that we're never going to use again. If you're going to be a structural engineer or something, maybe that's when you get into the serious trigonometry and that stuff. But for a normal person, I don't think that's something that needs to be really looked at. But boy, would it be nice if we knew how to balance a checkbook, how credit cards worked, how to get your money working for you when it's just sitting idle in a bank account. These are the things that need to be done, and it's amazing that it hasn't been done. If anybody's ever tried to get information on Social Security, I jokingly say it's the most boring website on earth, because what you're looking at is you're looking at a gigantic page with a million drop downs, and it's just all words. There's nothing to, you know, interest you to get you into there. And a lot of people are left high and dry. You know, my dad never, ever used a credit card until he was much, much older, like in his 70s. And the reason is he literally thought that if you used a credit card, immediately added that interest on top of whatever you paid, and he thought it was the dumbest thing on earth. Now, he obviously just had a misconception of that because he never used it, but there's not someone out there to give you that information. Mm-hmm. How can I make my money last? What he just said there, you know, if you're making $52,000 a year and you start your job and you put 10% away, when you get 65, you're going to have, you know, $1.5 million. Mm-hmm. That'd be nice to know. But the problem that we've run into is with everything. It's with the internet. Everything is immediate gratification. And people aren't used to even putting on their hat and thinking of the long distance reality. Do you think a 25-year-old's really going to care what's going to happen in 40 years at their retirement? It's hard to kind of get them to think about that. Mm-hmm. And it's important because the things that we're doing now, you know, sometimes I meet with people and I have the unfortunate event of having to tell them that I just don't think that it's going to work for them to be retired. They're going to have to work a few more years, or they're going to have to really cut down on their spending or get their credit card debt kind of wrapped up. Again, you need to sit down. I would love there to be classes in high school and especially in college, which can teach people just the general basics so they're not, you know, clueless when it comes to investing. And it happens too often. It's really something that's quite a shame, but you know, we'll see.
15: I've tried to do my son's sixth grade math homework. So all these things that they try to teach in school, in elementary and middle school, boy, it is amazing to think back on. We learned it, you know, decades ago, and I can't even begin to help him at this stage in my life. But let me ask you this. If you were going to sit down and maybe create a financial literacy 101 course for today's retirees, what are the three or four most important things you'd want to cover? Of course, I know we always talk about income and taxes, Social Security's a big one as well, but if there was maybe a couple of hot button topics that you'd want covered in a course like that, what, you know, how would you sort of begin that for our listeners?
16: Well, I think the number one thing would be safety of money, not taking unnecessary risk, mm-hmm. compounding interest to show how important it is if you have your money compounding, deferring taxation. If you ask me straight up, you know, if you can pay your taxes now or at another time, when would you like to pay those? Your answer should be as far away as possible or never. And that's what happens when you do like a non-qualified annuity. You're deferring those taxes to a later date. Roth IRA information is something that a lot of people kind of think they know about, but it's a fantastic investment. You know, you put money into a Roth, you don't get a tax deduction up front. So that's the downside. But that money grows tax deferred for your entire life. So it grows. You never pay taxes. It compounds. When you turn 59 and a half, you have access to that Roth IRA tax-free. If you leave it to your spouse, they get it tax-free and can take it all tax-free as well. And the same thing goes if you leave it to your children. So, you know, we don't know what taxes are going to be down the road. We always consider, you know, taxes are going to go up at some point. And so wouldn't it be nice to know you've locked yourself into that 0% tax liability through a Roth? So those are some of the main things. I also think when you probably reach like age 55, there should be another set of classes that specifically talk about Medicare, Medicaid, IRMA, all those things, you know, your different plans that are going to be available, Part B, Part C, Part D. And that would at least give us a little bit of a foot up instead of, you know, now here we are 65 running around trying to find anybody that can explain it to us because no one ever took the time to. And that's where we have a big shortfall when it comes to finances. And, you know, one thing that I kind of got away from that I wanted to say, he wants to have a financial literacy test for everybody. The first thing I think we should do is every single lifetime member of Congress and the Senate should have to take the same test. Because if any of us ran our households the way that our government runs our country, we would all be living on the street and we would be bankrupt.
15: Yeah.
16: And for some reason, we seem to think taking advice from people that have never had a job, you know, in reality, they've never had a true job. They've just been living on the taxpayer's dime. They have no problem spending our tax money because that's all they've ever done. But, you know, if they had some skin in the game and they saw how hard people work before they put that tax money away, I think that it would, you know, give them at least a little bit of empathy for what some hardworking people are going through.
15: I know a lot of folks tuning in today have worked hard for decades. You've built up that nest egg, but here's the question. How do you turn those savings into a paycheck that lasts as long as you do? We know the biggest mistakes can happen after retirement begins, and if you don't have a strategy in place for withdrawals, taxes, income, and more, now is the time to get one. Call Jason Berge and his team at Pennsylvania Wealth Management. 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Keep this number handy, folks. 717-971-4799. 717-971-4799. And for our first five callers from today's show, Jason and his team, they're offering up a complimentary portfolio analysis, and he's going to do so with absolutely no cost and no obligation whatsoever. Again, 717-971-4799. That's 717-971-4799. So, Jason, I know we talked a little football earlier in the show. Have you caught, and I know you're not a big baseball guy, but have you caught the new ABS challenge system that's been in place in baseball this summer? Have you caught any of this?
16: I have, and I think it's fantastic. But the problem is you don't get to yell at anybody anymore. It's either right or wrong. So, you know, it takes a little bit of the human touch.
15: Yeah.
16: But, you know, why wouldn't you do it if they're going to get it exactly right?
15: Yeah.
16: You know, we have this same thing happening with football right now where, you know, they're testing a little bit with the chip in the ball to see if it made a first down. Yeah. You know, I feel like at least you'd know there was no mistakes. I mean, think of how many games in the past have been just botched on a really bad call and there was no checks and balances. So I like it because I think it's the best. I just think being fair is the way to do it.
15: Yeah.
16: And as long as they use it on both sides, I think that's great. And it's a pretty quick check. It's like if you watch any of the World Cup, oh my gosh, if they didn't have that VAR system or whatever it was called that could check an offsides, I coached soccer for, gosh, 6 years. I don't think I even know what offsides is now that I looked at that. I mean, those guys are so in tune to that. But anyway, don't tell anybody else I said that. But I do think it's a good thing.
15: Yeah.
16: I think it's good. Let's not get it wrong. And hopefully that'll be better for everybody.
15: And it just takes a couple of seconds, which is nice. But the new robot umpires, they have become a thing in Major League Baseball this year. And they're really changing the game very quickly. However, there's a flip side to this as well, right? Former umpire Ted Barrett recently told Fox Business that the gap between what a human sees and what the technology sees is still surprisingly small. Take a listen.
18: Some of the misses, most of them are just minuscule, right? 0.1, 0.2 inches, which is, you know, really, I pulled out a dime the other day and I said, they're missing by this much.
15: Yeah, it's not much at times, but it is incredible when you think about umpires under the age of 40. Those calls are getting overturned about half the time. But for the older umpires over 55, it's nearly 60% of the time. So it's no wonder that we've seen a handful of umpires taking buyouts and head into retirement this year. Now, Jason, some of our listeners might be facing similar challenges with their careers. So if a buyout was to land on the desk of someone listening today, maybe it's an unplanned layoff. How do you actually help walk them through if it's a good deal for them long term or not?
16: Well, the first thing you have to know, and I have many clients getting offered these buyouts, is know exactly what's being offered. Mm-hmm. So it could include severance pay, salary continuation, maybe just a lump sum check, continue to give you health care. The first thing in order to be successful is know what you're being offered. Mm-hmm. If you have questions, that's definitely the time to go back and figure it out before you accept something. And a lot of times it comes down, and I'm really surprised. I thought you were going to say the opposite, that the older refs, you know, just because they were been doing it longer, yeah, were tighter. But I think that's kind of amazing. The other thing you have to look at, and this is going to be hard for the younger generation, is look beyond the amount of the check. So, you know, don't be just worried about today. You know, you're going to get this nice check. How great is that? But the bigger question, what about you keep going? Like, what about the rest of the time? Is this going to support your lifestyle? What's the long-term impact? If you thought you were going to work 5 more years and now you're stopping, do you have the finances with this buyout to be able to retire, or do you still have to go find another job and go back to work? Also, healthcare. If you're going to get a package and then they're not going to give you healthcare, you have to go out and find your own healthcare. That could really dig into those funds, and it might not be as great as you thought to begin with. Mm-hmm. And don't ever think that the first offer they give you is the end. You know, negotiation is always still possible. And that's what you need to do. Say you just don't like the terms and maybe you want to have your benefits for a little longer or a higher payout. You know, it never hurts to ask. Mm-hmm. But don't be short-sighted. I feel too often that people, hey, I'm going to give you 2 years of salary and then you're done. Well, that's great. But what after that? You know, you're going to have to start a new career. It might not be as great as it seems and all that. Now, the job that everybody wants is the consultant. You know, the consultant job is where you get basically to do the same thing that you were doing. You don't have to come into work every day and you usually get paid more. So mm-hmm. It's a pretty awesome setup. But make sure that whatever you do is something that you're going to be happy with. Don't let them just push you out the door because, you know, you think you're ready for a change. Make sure financially it makes sense for you as well.
15: And speaking to that, I know health insurance is really often sort of that elephant in the room, right, for folks leaving before Medicare. So how does health insurance, how does rising costs really factor into these decisions about accepting a buyout or maybe even going into retirement sooner than a lot of folks had planned?
16: The real big eye-opener is that the Affordable Care Act, the ACA supplements, which was a big fight between Democrats and Republicans, where the Democrats say that nobody receives benefits that's not an American citizen, but you know how that goes. It's very unlikely that that's true. Yeah. If you've ever been to an emergency room, you know what we're talking about. But the thing is that those health benefits specifically can be so much more expensive that you might be just stepping into another hole. What I'm looking at is people were paying $400 to $600 and their premiums went up to $2,000 right at the beginning of the year because the subsidies were gone. That could be a big deal as well. So make sure before you would accept something like this, you know what your backup plan is. Mm-hmm. How much is it going to cost you if, you know, take this buyout, and make sure that you're going to be successful, because that's where it can get really tricky.
15: I know a severance package on the surface might sound generous, but the question becomes, how does it fit your long-term financial goals? How long will that money last, as Jason mentioned just moments ago? What about healthcare coverage? How could taxes impact the final amount you actually get to keep? So before you accept or reject any type of buyout offer, you want to sit down with Jason Berge and his team at Pennsylvania Wealth Management. 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Again, folks, that number is 717-971-4799. 717-971-4799. 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Again, 717-971-4799. That's 717-971-4799. So, Jason, this hit home and made me laugh out loud when I heard this. And obviously, we know the older we get, at some point, our body is going to start sending you some messages you didn't necessarily sign up for. Here's Keith Sullivan recently talking about it on TikTok. By the way, He's in his 40s.
0: The things that take you down now are just pathetic. I recently slept on a pull-out couch. I almost checked into the emergency room the next day. We used to go out at 10 p.m. That I actually cannot believe. Now my goal is the couch. That's all I think about is the couch. Injuries are different. In your 20s, you got injured doing something cool. Yeah, I tore up my shoulder snowboarding. Now it's like, yeah, I got out of the car too fast. I don't know. What sucks is, I don't know about you guys, but mentally, I'm still 25. I see a group of kids who are in their 20s, and I'm like, I could hang. No. No, you can't, unless you got a whole week of vacation days to take after.
15: It is funny. I think a lot of folks can agree to that as well. So, Jason, let's talk about how early you can start adjusting plans. Health, mobility, I know it's a big deal. Not just the money, but also, you know, what's to come later on in life. As you heard, sometimes just getting out of a car puts us in bed for a couple days.
16: That is the greatest analogy there. I can remember parties used to start at like 11 or 12 o'clock in college.

0: much earlier? No. And so I've said it before, and I always get different looks and giggles, but I don't want to be the guy that has the most money to buy the most expensive pigeon food so I can sit on a bench and feed pigeons, because I want to use the money when I can be active and can get out and about and, you know, be walking and enjoying myself, not have more money when I'm 90 years old, 85 years old, and I'm really not doing anything except saving it in case I have a medical condition.
1: Yeah, no doubt. It is funny, though, and I know that you've played sports growing up, right? That soundbite probably hit home for you more than most of our listeners, right? You can relate to all that, can't you?
0: I went snowboarding in Switzerland this year with my son, actually with two of my sons, and we had a blast. And it was one of those things I didn't think I'd ever be able to do again. I had that really bad knee injury a couple years ago,
1: right?
0: And it's amazing now that I don't play hockey anymore that my body seems to be putting itself back together. But, you know, I still like to do those things. I love snowboarding. I love riding a bike. I love doing stuff outside. I love being outside.
1: Yeah.
0: And it would be really terrible if that was gone and you know, I wasn't getting any money for Social Security because I was holding off. It just doesn't make a lot of sense to me.
1: Well, if you can relate, maybe you are trying to plan now for future healthcare and mobility challenges later in life. The earlier you start, the more opportunities could be at your disposal. Health changes can happen gradually or they can happen all at once. That's why waiting until retirement to think about long-term care, housing options, or even healthcare costs can end up being a big mistake, folks. The sooner you address these issues, the better prepared you can be. That's why you want to schedule a complimentary portfolio review with Jason Berge and his team at Pennsylvania Wealth Management today. 717-971-4799 is the number. That's 717-971-4799. And don't forget, for our first five callers from today's show, Jason and his team, they're offering up that complimentary portfolio x-ray with no cost and no obligation to you. So be one of those first five callers right now. Again, 717-971-4799. That's 717-971-4799. Well, Jason, it's been another enjoyable week with you, as always, my man. And before we are out of time, floor is all yours for the final word.
0: Well, I thank you very much for tuning in. I hope you guys are having a great summer. We're getting to the point where we're winding down a little bit. Get excited for football season. Really appreciate you tuning in. And if you have any questions or need some help with your retirement, give us a call. We'd love to get you in the schedule. God bless all of you. God bless America. Pray for our troops. Pray for our country, President Trump, and anyone else that needs it. You guys have a great week. Thanks.
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5: Structured notes involve risks not associated with an investment in ordinary debt securities. 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You should be willing to hold your securities to maturity. 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
8: U.S. strikes back. I'm Roger Stern, Fox News. U.S. Central Command says U.S. forces struck three Iranian oil tankers this morning after Iran launched several rounds of missiles at two American warships. More from Fox's Trey Yingst.
9: Some video is circulating from CENTCOM showing these U.S. strikes, trying to send a message to the Iranians that if they target U.S. warships, there will be an even greater response. CENTCOM Commander Admiral Brad Cooper released this statement saying, "Let the message to the IRGC be clear. If you shoot at two of our ships, we will impose an even higher economic cost, taking out three of yours." Similar statements were made by the Secretary of War, Pete Hegseth. This exchange of fire again happening in the Gulf of Oman off the coast of Iran. And the United States says they remain prepared should there be additional missile fire against warships.
8: This follows a month of relative calm before

0: peace negotiations had collapsed. Millions of Americans hitting the road and heading to airports this Labor Day weekend with the Iran war making travel more expensive.
1: AAA says travelers are paying about 2% more for airfare over the Labor Day holiday weekend than they did this time last year, but nearly 20% more for top destinations.
0: Fox's Jonathan Seri, AAA, says gas is 94 cents more a gallon than last year. U.S. Envoy Steve Witkoff and Jared Kushner are in Moscow for talks aimed at ending Russia's war against Ukraine. They met with Russian President Vladimir Putin before traveling to Kyiv tomorrow for talks with Ukrainian President Volodymyr Zelensky, a trip part of a renewed U.S. effort to restart stalled peace negotiations. Both Russia and Ukraine have agreed to temporary pauses in strikes on each other's capitals during the diplomatic effort. America's listening to Fox News.
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0: Yesterday,
6: the woman was found inside that tunnel alive 10 days after deadly flash flooding ripped through the villages along the Himalayan border between Nepal and China. Crews gave her water and a blanket. It was also her first glimpse of daylight and a breath of fresh air. She was covered in mud, but lucky to be alive. Meanwhile, another miracle. A man being airlifted to a hospital was found inside a 744 tunnel at a hydropower project. Rescuers are focusing on 12 projects across Nepal where 900 workers are missing. About 500, they say, are believed to be trapped in various tunnels. Specialized teams from India, China, South Korea, and the U.S. are scouring that area.
0: Fox's Stephanie Bennett. And as we continue, Massachusetts Judge William Sullivan declaring a mistrial in the triple murder trial of Lindsay Clancy. Fox's Brian Yannis in Plymouth.
7: District Attorney Tim Cruz said this trial was not about the mental health care system. It was about Clancy's three children, Cora, Dawson, and Callan. The state Supreme Court denied a defense emergency appeal to stop the mistrial. Clancy's attorney Kevin Reddington argued the judge should have replaced a lone holdout juror who had doubt but refused to follow the law on reasonable doubt. Reddington says the jury was split 11-1 for acquittal and later blasted that holdout male juror outside court. The DA has not said if they will retry this case, but in the meantime, Lindsay Clancy remains at the psychiatric hospital until that decision is ultimately made.
0: At issue, whether she's criminally responsible for the death of her three children, her defense argues she was experiencing postpartum psychosis. I'm Roger Stern, and this is Fox News.
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9: Gorgeous sunshine today. The humidity has gone away. Enjoy a high around 80. 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
9: Good afternoon and welcome to the Guns Plus Radio Show and News Radio WHP 580. As they said, I'm Dwayne Hammaker from Guns Plus, along with my brothers Dave and brother Tom. We own Guns Plus at 1629 State Road, Cove, Perry County. And that's your old-fashioned gun shop where you go for guns and bullets. 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And you still come into Guns Plus. You pick the long guns up. 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And that's what we do at Guns Plus. We sell guns and bullets. Don't have to sort through fishing gear and hunting clothes. Certainly never going to be no archery gear there as long as I live. So Guns Plus is that's your old-fashioned gun shop. And everybody says, what's the plus? Well, the plus is the 70-vendor antique gift marketplace connected to the Guns Plus gun shop. And there you'll find an eclectic mix of antiques, mantiques, crafts, gifts, tools, catnip, pottery, you name it. It's in there. It's just a wonderful place to shop local and to support local artisans and local vendors. And there's always something new going on there. Judy manages the co-op. And if you're looking for vendor space, you can put your name on her list. She's always full. But from time to time, somebody does move out, and then we move someone new in. Right now, of course, we're full as usual with a waiting list. But if it's something you're interested in, stop in on Thursdays, Fridays, see Judy, and check it out. In studio with me today is my favorite co-host.
12: I'm your only co-host.
9: Well, that makes you my favorite. TJ Bonner, the Fighting Bonner Brothers. And we talk about the Fighting Bonner Brothers a lot. We're just going to take a brief talk here. TJ, tell us about who the Fighting Bonner Brothers actually were.
12: So they were my great uncles.
9: Your uncles.
12: Yes.
9: They were bare knuckle brawlers from the coal region.
12: They were back in the late 1800s, early 1900s.
9: Right.
12: My mother's uncles.
9: Your mother's uncles.
12: My grandmother was their sister, obviously. And, you know, they just traveled around and fought people. And my great uncle Jack fought for the middleweight championship of the world 3 times.
9: Jack Bonner. Yeah. Wow. Did he ever win it?
12: No.
9: He didn't. Bummer.
12: But, I mean, it's great history.
9: It is. It's really cool stuff.
12: And yeah.
9: It's always fun to say TJ Bonner of the Fighting Bonner Brothers. Descendant of the Fighting Bonner Brothers. A relative of. Either way you look at it, it's still fun. So, we are doing a lot of cool stuff at Guns Plus. Just come off another raffle. And that was the Zembo Shrine Sportsman's Raffle. We have coming up here the Watts Buffalo Community Center Raffle in September. There is, and that's one that you go to and you eat and you have food and gun bowls and cash tickets there. There's also a ticket on the counter for the Marysville Sportsman's Association, which is a really good ticket. They're funding, they're raising funds for their trout nursery. So you can stop up the Guns Plus, get tickets for any of the events that we host and work on. We're actually meeting with another organization on Thursday night to do one up in Perry County that would be another food event with the gun bowls and all day big ticket raffle. So, you know, that's 2027 and we got Boom in the Room coming up 2027, which that's a monster.
12: Right around the corner.
9: Right around the corner. This stuff just goes so fast, and there's so much going on. And let me tell you what else I'm planning, TJ.
12: You're always planning.
9: I'm planning
12: something.
9: Well, you know, one of the bucket list items I have is going out to Cody, Wyoming, and seeing
12: Oh, yeah.
13: The Buffalo Bill Center for the West, and the Cody Firearms Museum and all that stuff. So I am actually working on a motorhome trip to go out there in 2027.
12: You're going to love it.
13: I'm so excited about it.
12: Yeah, you're going to love it.
13: Just cool stuff. Trying to get out there and see that as a bucket list item that I want to do. You've been there.
12: I've been there. Yeah. It's just amazing.
13: It is.
12: You could spend a week there. There's so many guns. If you really want to take your time and go through and, I mean, just look at everything and the history behind it and whatnot. Right. It's
13: and there's just, according to the literature and the online sources, there's just so much air.
12: Oh, yeah.
13: So the way we're planning this is because my wife doesn't like to ride. She doesn't like the jaunt in the motorhome. So we're going to plan, or I'm going to plan, to drive out myself and spend 3 days at the museums.
12: Yeah.
13: And then she's going to fly into Cody and join me, and then we're going to drive back.
12: Wow.
13: Pretty cool, huh?
12: Yeah, I guess.
13: Something different.
12: Yeah, we flew in the, I think it was Billings, and then we drove because our final destination was Sheridan. We went there for the rodeo.
13: Oh, okay.
12: Which was a blast.
13: Well, I'm going to miss the rodeo because it doesn't start until June. The rodeo season apparently doesn't start till June, at least in the Cody area.
12: Yeah.
13: And I'm going to be there in May.
12: Right.
13: So.
12: Well, that's cool.
13: I was looking to book a rodeo visit, but it doesn't look like there's one out there called Stampede.
12: Yeah.
13: Yeah.
12: Yeah.
13: So, but cool stuff.
12: Yeah, always cool stuff.
13: Well, let me tell you, Guns Plus has bought so many guns in the last 3 weeks.
12: I came over the other day.
13: You did, and I missed you.
12: I wanted to see that Colt.
13: Well, and we're going to talk about that Colt because that is a beauty.
12: I hope you took it.
13: I did not take it home.
12: Oh, man.
13: It's the wrong caliber. It doesn't start with a 4. Come on. It's a 3220, and it's just... just doesn't have a big enough hole in the barrel.
12: Well, there you go.
13: I'll wait for a 44-40.
12: There you go.
13: But that's, so Guns Plus has bought so many guns that we are now over 1,900 in inventory.
12: Wow.
13: We have purchased a few huge, very nice collections in the last 3 weeks. One collection of 82 guns, another collection of 46, another collection of 36.
12: Wow.
13: A couple in the 20s. And many in the 8 to 16 range.
12: Yep.
13: And I was also very fortunate enough in one of these collections to pick up a Joseph R. Schuler Perry County rifle.
12: Really?
13: I did.
12: Wow.
13: So that ended up in the gun safe.
12: Yep. I figured it would.
13: Yeah, that's a... Joseph Schuler's a rare gun. He was one of Sam Schuler's sons out of Liverpool, Perry County.
12: Yep.
13: And he was working later, so he had a cap lock gun and a cap box on it instead of a patch box, but nonetheless, just a beautiful, beautiful rifle.
12: Yep.
13: And it's funny how things work. If you remember some years ago, we had a author on by the name of R. Keith Height, who wrote a book about Perry County rifles. And this lead, now Keith passed away just a little over a year ago.
12: Right.
13: But this lead came through him. Somebody reached out to him to see if he was interested in this rifle, and his son got the call, and his son called me and said, hey, are you interested? Absolutely. So Keith's son and I went and purchased the rifle.
12: Yeah, that's cool.
13: And while we were there, there were 15 or 16 other modern rifles that Guns Plus was able to purchase for.
12: There you go.
13: For the shop.
12: Yeah.
13: So just cool stuff. Cool
12: stuff all the way around. I checked out that 57 you picked up, too.
13: The 57-2.
12: Man, that's nice.
13: It is nice. 8 3/8-inch barrel.
12: Yeah, very nice.
13: Yeah, and it starts with a 4.
12: Yes, it does. One of my favorite
13: that
12: guns.
13: That is one of your favorite calibers, is the
12: it
13: 41,
12: is.
13: Right?
12: Yep.
13: And it's funny how that works, because just a week before we bought that gun,
12: yeah,
13: I had a customer in the shop who bought a Henry 41 mag rifle, and he was looking for a 41 mag revolver, and we didn't have one in stock at the time.
12: Well, now you do.
13: Now I do. So I have to give him a call and let him know that 41 Smith came in.
12: Yep.
13: Because he wanted a sidearm to match his rifle.
12: Oh, that's an awesome gun.
13: Cool stuff. Absolutely cool stuff.
12: Shoulder holster that baby.
13: Yeah. 8 3/8 inch barrel, which is, you know.
12: It's nice.
13: That's a lot of barrel.
12: You know, I thought about it to match my 29.2, because that's 8 3/8. And but I already have a 57, and it's an S serial number from the 60s.
13: Okay, perfect. Hey, you're not going to believe this, TJ, but it is time for our first break. 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
13: 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I'm Dwayne Hammaker from Guns Plus here with TJ Bonner of the Fighting Bonner Brothers. And every 2 weeks, we have the privilege of coming on here and talking about guns and bullets, which is our passion. We really enjoy this. This is such a good time for us to come in and just talk about some of the guns that come in gun shop. And we do the segment called The Gunfight, with which TJ always tries to trick me into losing. Sometimes he's lucky, sometimes he's not. But so, TJ, what do we got going on for the gunfight today?
12: Well, it's not really a gunfight. It's just...
13: I just love this music.
12: I do, too. It's my favorite. So... the first thing we're going to start with is a riddle.
13: A riddle?
12: Yeah.
13: Riddle me this, Batman. Okay.
12: Riddle me this. Well, I guess it's a question, too, but whatever. What does a German panzer tank and Clyde Barrow's shotgun, Browning A5, have in common? And for those of you that are young and don't know who Clyde Barrow was, he was the other half of Bonnie and Clyde.
13: What does a German panzer tank and Clyde Barrow's A5 Browning have in common? TJ, I'm going to guess that Browning may have had something to do with something that ended up on a Panzer tank, but I have no clue. This is, now you got me stumped.
12: Recently, they each sold for $1 million apiece.
13: A German Panzer tank sold for $1 million.
12: Yep.
13: And Clyde Barrow's A5 sold for $1 million.
12: Yes, sir.
13: Wow.
12: Is that something or what?
13: That is.
12: So,
13: I mean, I can almost see a German Panzer tank. That would be like, you know, that's a big piece of hardware.
12: Yeah.
13: But Clyde's A5.
12: His A5 Whippet.
13: Wow.
12: And for those that don't know what a Whippet is, it was a term given to shotguns in the 1930s that were cut down. So Clyde cut the stock down on this gun, cut the barrel down on the gun, and attached with two screws a rubber inner tube strap to the butt of the gun. And he would slip his arm through that, put his overcoat on, remove the pocket in the overcoat so when they walked in to a bank or a store or whatever, he would be holding that shotgun. And as he pulled that up, the rubber, of course, would allow him to, you know,
13: stretch and move and whip it.
12: And whip it. And that's how the term Whippet came about. And Bonnie carried a Remington Model 11 Whippet. And I never knew this stuff. This is really fascinating. So I wanted to talk about it, a little bit of history. Because it was those, they were both semi-automatic shotguns, obviously. And they were recoil driven.
13: Correct.
12: Because a gas operated wouldn't function as a Whippet, which I didn't know either. So they, you know, went through their crime spree using these Whippets, and they had Browning automatic rifles that they stole from National Guard armories, Colt 1911s, and they had firepower that surpassed what law enforcement.
13: Local law enforcement, because chances are law enforcement was carrying Colt revolvers and 38 caliber.
12: Exactly.
13: Yeah, yeah.
12: And, you know, they went on their two-year crime spree, and
13: right,
12: the whole gang, and on May 23rd, 1934, Bonnie and Clyde met their demise. And I didn't know this, but in 1934, shortly thereafter, the National Firearms Act was passed.
13: Absolutely. I was going to just say that.
12: How about
13: these
12: that?
13: These are the reason, people like Bonnie and Clyde were the reason for the NFA.
12: That's exactly right.
13: That everyone is trying so hard to overturn today and get repealed and pulled back. And,
12: right,
13: you know, what a mess that whole thing is, which we can talk about later on. The whole Bonnie and Clyde thing. So back when I was a Cub Scout, now Cub Scouts 11 years old and younger.
12: Right.
13: So I don't remember what year it was, but we took a summer Cub Scout trip. And one of the places we went was the FBI in Quantico.
12: Oh, is that right?
13: And that's one of the weapons I remember. There was a Browning machine gun there, a BAR, that was confiscated from one of Bonnie and Clyde's episodes somewhere along the line. That was on display, and I just thought that was cool.
12: Well, in the car that day, after they put a few holes in them, Clyde had 17, and she had, I guess, 9.
13: Yeah, that make you leak a little.
12: Yeah, you'd be leaking a little bit. They found in the car thousands of rounds of ammo, clips, the 1911s, the two Whippets, BARs.
13: Mm-hmm.
12: I mean, they were loaded to the max.
13: Sort of like going to Guns Plus.
12: Yeah, sort of like going to Guns Plus.
13: Loaded to the max.
12: But it was interesting. I mean, the read on that. But.
13: Yeah. What did you read? Was it just a book or a periodical? Or?
12: It was Rock Island Auction.
13: Oh, okay. On that shotgun sale.
12: Yeah, they did some work on it. And
13: perfect.
12: I looked up the Whippet, and they had the whole story.
13: That's cool stuff.
12: It was amazing.
13: That's cool stuff.
12: I just remember the movie from 1967, I think it was, with Warren Beatty and Faye Dunaway.
13: And you wonder how much of that is actual
12: Yeah. Well, if you want to see
13: Hollywood eyes,
12: you want to see a really good movie about Bonnie and Clyde, watch The Highwaymen with Kevin Costner. And I think Woody Harrelson was in it. It was great.
13: Gotcha.
12: Yeah.
13: I struggle to find time to watch anything other than John Wayne.
12: Well, every now and then I stumble upon something.
13: So check this out. One of the things that comes into Guns Plus this week is a Model 760 Game Master Remington.
12: Cool.
13: Now, we all know that we buy and sell a lot of 760 Remingtons, right?
12: Right.
13: So these were made from 1952 to 1981. The Model 760 replaced the Model 141 in the product lineup. And since the 760s were fed by a box magazine, they were able to free up the design to use more powerful rounds with Spitzer bullets as compared to the 141s that used round nose or flat nose bullets in a tubular magazine. The one that comes into Guns Plus this week is a 222 Remington.
12: No kidding.
13: Yeah, only made from 1958 to 1960.
12: I was going to say pretty rare.
13: Pretty rare gun.
12: Yeah.
13: Pretty rare Remington 760.
12: Wow.
13: In really pristine shape. Has a Weaver period scope on it. And right now the scope's a little foggy, a little cloudy.
12: Yeah.
13: And we're trying to determine if that is age-related degeneration or if it's... just dirty, so we're working on the optic because I'd like to leave that on.
12: Yeah,
13: because it is period. But if it's a bad optic, we're not going to let it go out of the shop with that. But so we're exploring that. But
12: yeah,
13: really, really cool rifle in the 222 Remington. Only ever saw one before that came into the shop.
12: I'm surprised Dave isn't on that.
13: Dave already has the other one that came into the shop years ago.
12: That doesn't surprise me.
13: Yeah, so he already has that one. And, well, he has them all. Dave has complete sets of 760s.
12: Right.
13: And I keep telling him it's time to sell them, and he just keeps hanging on to them.
12: Well, he likes them.
13: I know, but and I don't get rid of anything in my gun safe either, but the price is so high on the 760 stuff right now. I mean, I just, it's phenomenal what these guns are bringing.
12: Oh, yeah, it's amazing what they're fetching.
13: Yep. And, you know, especially some of the carbines. That 35 Remington carbine, the last I saw on GunBroker was over $8,000.
12: Yeah, I was going to say about $8,000.
13: Yeah, $9,000. In good condition.
12: Yeah.
13: But the 222 Remington is one that's really hard to find. So if you don't have one in your collection, you're looking for one, this thing is not going to last long because the 760s fly off of our shelves.
12: Well, that big Barrett 50 didn't last long either.
13: Big Barrett 50 lasted 15 minutes into one radio show, and a guy texted and said he'd take it. So, and he was in, that buyer was in last week and purchased a beautiful Zeiss scope for on that 50.
12: Is that right?
13: Yeah. Yeah. I bought a rocking scope for it. So that's getting packaged up and ready to shoot.
12: Very cool.
13: Yeah. Gotta
12: love
13: it.
12: Very cool.
13: Absolutely gotta love it. So anything else on the gunfight? Or was it all Bonnie and Clyde?
12: Well, it was Bonnie and Clyde, but I picked up a really nice Smith 1917.
13: I saw that today.
12: U.S. Army model 1917. Properly marked, matching serials, has the ordnance bomb stamped on it, indicating that it was accepted by the U.S. Army.
13: The flaming bomb.
12: The flaming bomb. And just in amazing shape. I didn't take the stocks off yet. I want to see if I've got a what I've got under the stocks, but it's a dandy.
13: Good. Good to hear. And I saw it. Beautiful, beautiful revolver.
12: For 127 years old.
13: TJ, you're not going to believe this, but it's time.
12: Holy cow.
13: You're listening to the Guns Plus Radio Show on News Radio WHP 580.
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13: Welcome back. You're listening to the Guns Plus Radio Show on News Radio WHP 580. And that was the bumper of She Wore a Yellow Ribbon. I just watched that John Wayne movie the other day.
12: Did you?
13: Yeah, just it popped up on Hulu, and it just started, and I thought, I'm in. So I was able to watch She Wore a Yellow Ribbon, and that is one of the Calvary trilogies, and awesome movie.
12: It is a good movie.
13: It is.
12: Yeah.
13: They're all good. So, TJ, I told you that we've been buying guns.
12: And yeah.
13: Like they're going out of style. I mean, it's like one after another after another. And we are now up to over 1,900 firearms in the store. So some of the guns that I talk about today, you come in looking for them, you may have to ask somebody to get them out for you because we are out of space. Just shy of hanging them from chains on the ceiling, we're done.
12: And that's true.
13: You know, we don't even have a space to build more shelves. They just, I mean, we keep bringing more guns in, which is a good problem to have. We like it. We want to have. Old guy that taught me the business told me one time, Dwayne, you can't sell from an empty wagon.
12: That's right.
13: So you have to have merchandise to sell. You have to have goods to sell. And if you're looking for guns, we have them. Everybody that comes in the store for their first time is literally amazed at how many guns are in that little shop.
12: Oh, yeah.
13: Because we're not physically big.
12: You know, and I'm used to walking through that door. But when you stop and think about it, if you have not been to Guns Plus, you need to get there. I'm telling you.
13: If you like
12: listen
13: guns,
12: to what I'm telling you.
13: If you like guns, it is the Central PA's gun shop to go to.
12: It's just fun.
13: It is. We have a good time.
12: Yeah.
13: And of note, Larry retired. Our daylight guy, Larry.
12: He
13: retired.
12: I just saw Larry.
13: Yeah, he was in, last Friday was his last, and want to thank him for all his hard work and service over the years. He worked for us twice. He retired once before and came back, and I guess he got bored or his wife kicked him out. I'm not sure which, but Larry sold his house, bought a new house, smaller, and I think Larry and his wife are going to travel a little bit and do some stuff, but
12: good for him.
13: He's retired, and we thank and appreciate everything Larry's done for us over the years.
12: I feel bad because I didn't congratulate him because I didn't know it.
13: Right.
12: And I hope he's listening. If he is, congratulations, Larry. Well deserved.
13: Yep. We appreciate him. So then there the other day, guy walks in with a Ruger M77 in the box. Now, it's a newer one.
12: Yeah.
13: So then 10 years old.
12: Yep.
13: But the unique thing about this is it's in 257 Roberts caliber, and it's never been fired.
12: Oh, wow.
13: So doing a little research, there used to be a distributor named Baumler, B-A-U-M-L-E-R, distribution.
12: Okay.
13: Very small distributor out of Ohio. They commissioned a short run of the M77s and 257 Roberts.
12: No kidding.
13: Back like 2015, 2017, whatever year.
12: Yeah.
13: And they sold those. And the only reason I found out about that was a customer came in and said, hey, I'd like to get one of these 257 Roberts. I went to Ruger's website and it said Baumler exclusive. I never even heard of Baumler. We were only in business a couple years.
12: Yeah.
13: So I found this Baumler outfit, called them up, talked to their salesman. And I remember I was waiting for my wife at a doctor's appointment when I was on the iPad and on the phone setting up an account with Baumler's. I was in the waiting room of a doctor's office.
12: Yeah.
13: And because I was still working my regular job at the time, and I had a day off to take her to the doctor. And so we set this account up. We ordered this M57 Roberts M77 in for this guy. And he loved it, and he still has it. The other day, in walks one, brand new in the box, unfired, with the rings, everything. And they've been out of stock now for many years. Baumler's actually been sold to another larger distributor, so they don't even exist anymore.
12: Yeah, not surprising.
13: And we were able to purchase this, so that's a pretty rare bird.
12: So these Ruger M77s, number one, they're very nice.
13: They're rocking rifles.
12: And they sell like hotcakes.
13: Yes, they do.
12: And they command a price.
13: They do. They can command a very decent price.
12: I always wanted a Ruger rifle because I don't have one.
13: Mm-hmm.
12: But I know, what's the other one that's popular?
13: The Ruger number one is very popular. It's single shot. The M77s.
12: What's the ranch rifle called?
13: The ranch rifle.
12: Is that what it's called?
13: Ruger, okay. American Ranch. Yeah.
12: Yeah, that's pretty popular.
13: Yep, they're popular. They're more on the modern side.
12: Yeah.
13: More new
12: manufacturer.
13: A lot of those are synthetic wood or synthetic stocks. But the M77s, the majority of those are really nice wood stocks.
12: Yeah.
13: And, if you're looking for a collectible Ruger M77 or an oddity in 257 Roberts, or if you just like the 257 Roberts caliber,
12: you better get there.
13: Got a dandy, and it'll go to the shelf, and it won't last long when it finally comes out. I'm assuming right now that's probably in warehouse because we're so full.
12: Yeah.
13: But if you ask for it, we'll get it for you. And the 257 Roberts, also known as the 257 Bob, it's medium-powered 25 caliber rifle cartridge. It's been described as the best compromise between the low recoil and the flat trajectory of smaller calibers, such as the 5mm and 22, and the 6mm, and it has more energy but is harder recoiling, similar to the larger hunting calibers such as the 7mm and the 7.62mm. Nominal bullet diameter for the 257 is 0.257 inches. 257 Roberts uses the same caliber bullets as the 250 Savage or the more powerful 25-06 Remington. Barrel rifling diameter from which calibers derive their designation is 0.250 inches or 6.35 millimeter. And there were so many cartridges that designers in the 1920s were creating various 6.35 or 25 caliber cartridges. Due to the availability of the inexpensive Mauser actions, the 7x57 Mauser case was a common choice, having near ideal volume capacity for the quarter bore or the 0.25, using powders available at the time. Ned Roberts is usually credited with being the designer for this cartridge. Eventually in 1934, Remington Arms chose to introduce their own commercial version of such a cartridge, and although it was not the exact dimension of the Wildcat made by Roberts, they called it the 257 Roberts. Little bit of history on the 257 Roberts. Yeah. And there's a sort of a cult following for the 257. There's a group of people that really are fascinated by the 257 Roberts, and they work with it a lot. And I've never got into shooting it, but I think it's a pretty good ballistic caliber.
12: Yeah, I like the name
13: 257 Roberts or the 257 Bob. Yeah, no doubt. And let's see, suppressors, talk about them really quick. Oh, Henry, I'm sorry. We're in the third segment already and we forgot to talk about Henry. Henry 250th 4570s finally shipped from the factory. They were having trouble getting receivers on those from the third-party embellisher. And those 4570, 250th anniversary of the United States, Henry shipped. We got our first batch in. I think there's one or two left that weren't spoken for, and I have more on the way. So that's the Henry rifle of the day.
12: Another reason
13: to get up to the shop, because they won't last long. The 22s and the 22U sold out pretty fast. We restocked them. And I think you can actually get any of them right now at Guns Plus, all three of the models that they made. But they are limited run, and they'll be done when this year's done.
12: Yep. So,
13: cool stuff. Really cool stuff. I was going to talk about suppressors. We're still trying to sort through the whole nationwide suppressor thing. What we do know is that Pennsylvania is not one of the states that you can purchase a suppressor on a 4473 yet. We know that for a fact. Where that's coming and where it's going and where it's been is still up in the air, because right. you just have struggle to believe everything that's written.
12: Yeah, you just got to stay tuned on this bad boy.
13: Yeah. Yeah, and keep watching what's happening out there, because I think we are so close to up dumping this NFA stuff to the point where it's legal to own without all the tax paperwork and
12: right.
13: the form fours, as we call them.
12: Yep.
13: Who knows where it's coming and going. It's fluid and it's moving all the time, but we all know that it's crap.
12: Yeah.
13: If you can own a firearm, you shouldn't have to jump through hoops to do it.
12: Exactly.
13: If you're legal. So.
12: Yep.
13: TJ.
12: It's time.
13: It's unbelievable. This time just flies so fast. 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
13: On News Radio WHB 580. I'm Dwayne Hammaker from Guns Plus here with TJ Bonner of the Fighting Bonner Brothers. And this is the hour that we talk about guns and bullets every other week. Now, we're in the fourth segment, and usually when we come back, folks, we play John Wayne trivia. However, today, I have to inform you, and you probably haven't figured this out yet, that we are actually on a pre-record today. We are recording the show, and you're hearing us now on Saturday afternoon, but we are not in studio today because it's a holiday weekend and we just had too much stuff to do that we had to get done for the holiday.
12: Every now and then we have to have...
13: Every now and then we have to have a day off.
12: A day off, and I can't say it's more fun than this, but we have to have...
13: Right, yeah.
12: A variety of fun.
13: A variety of things. And the Labor Day holiday is something that Dave and Tom and I do together, ride our four-wheelers, and that's what we're doing today.
12: That's awesome.
13: We're four-wheeling. So no John Wayne trivia, but what we'll do is next two weeks from now, we'll do a smoking big John Wayne trivia and give away two prizes or have two questions or something. We'll do something
12: just
13: special.
12: Just make up for it.
13: Make up. Yep, yeah. You betcha. So, TJ, you asked me about this Daisy VL.
12: Yes, let's talk about that.
13: Yeah, so... This is one of the other guns that came into the Guns Plus gun shop. The Daisy VL was the first production rifle for caseless ammunition. It was released in 1968 by Daisy Outdoor Products. In 1961, Cass Hugh, the president of Daisy Hedden Division of the Victor Comptometer, purchased the design of a new firearm system. The new system was developed by a Belgian chemist named Jules Van Langenhoven. The new gun would be known as the Daisy VL rifle. The Daisy VL ammunition consisted of a .22 caliber bullet with a small cylinder of propellant in the back and no primer. The rifle resembled a typical spring air rifle, but the 2,000 degree Fahrenheit high pressure air served not only to propel the projectile, but also to ignite the propellant on the back of the Daisy VL cartridge. The rifle uses a small, unique, and well-designed part called an obturator, igniter, to compress the air as it's pushed through a tiny hole. This air is heated as it is pushed through the small hole enough to ignite the powder of the caseless round. The Daisy VL rifles and ammunition were discontinued in 1969 after the U.S. Bureau of Alcohol, Tobacco, Firearms, and Explosives ruled that they constituted a firearm. And Daisy, which was not licensed to manufacture firearms, decided to discontinue manufacture rather than become a firearms manufacturer. Only about 23,000 of these rifles were made before production ceased.
12: That's amazing.
13: Guns Plus has one in its box with a brick of the ammo.
12: Wow.
13: In its original box with a brick of the ammo.
12: So... Think about this.
13: Mm-hmm.
12: all these different really cool guns that have come in. Right. And you're going to talk about the Colt.
13: Yes, we're going to talk about the Colt.
12: How can it be that there's only been one Smith & Wesson?
13: I guess they're just so popular, nobody wants to get rid of them, TJ.
12: I guess. So, speaking of the Daisy.
13: Yes.
12: I said there were a couple coming up for sale.
13: Mm-hmm.
12: They're not the VLs.
13: Okay.
12: They're the 2202 and 2203. Okay. I have no idea what they are.
13: Yeah, these things are rare. And like I say, they're in their box. You know, yeah. This is in its box. It's a pretty special piece.
12: So do you know anything about these Daisy rifles?
13: I never heard of them until this thing walked in the shop the other day.
12: Really?
13: Never saw one, never heard one. And then to find out that it requires a 4473 and a background check to purchase.
12: I have to look these up, Dwayne.
13: Mm-hmm.
12: Because I never knew they made rifles.
13: Right.
12: And I wonder what this 2202 and 2203 is.
13: Actually are, sure.
12: Yeah.
13: Yeah.
12: It's kind of cool.
13: Yeah.
12: We don't need more to collect.
13: Oh, but it's so fun.
12: It is.
13: Okay, so the next two that we're going to talk about are really near and dear to me and special. Because both of them qualify as cowboy action guns. Legitimately.
12: I know what this one is.
13: Yeah. The first one is a Winchester model 1901. Okay.
12: Yep.
13: So in 1887, John Browning designed a lever action Winchester shotgun for Winchester. Now, during the late 19th, early 20th centuries, the shotgun became well known due to its use in the 1991 film Terminator 2 Judgment Day and also the 1995 film Jumanji. So both of these were in, this shotgun was in both of those.
12: Yeah.
13: Okay. So it was one of the first successful repeating shotguns. Its lever action design was chosen at the behest of the Winchester Repeating Arms Company, best known at the time as manufacturers of lever-action rifles, such as the Winchester Model 1873. Browning suggested that a pump action would be much more appropriate for a repeating shotgun, but Winchester's management position was that, at the time, the company was known as a lever-action firearm company and felt that their new shotgun must also be a lever-action for reasons of brand recognition. So Browning designs the 1887.
12: He's involved in everything.
13: John Moses Browning, he was the dude.
12: Yeah.
13: So he makes the 1887. Winchester makes it in 12-gauge and 10-gauge. Now, we've had those in the shop before, both 12-gauges and 10-gauges. They were made in black powder air. Well, turn of the century, late 1890s, we start seeing smokeless powder. Now, you remember the story on the 1893 and the 1897 pump guns, that the 1893 was designed to use black powder and the 1897 was smokeless. And what happened was you see very few 93s out there because Winchester said, hey, bring them back. We'll give you a brand new 1897 because they were worried about lawsuits on people shooting smokeless out of the 93s, out of the black powder rated gun. 1901 comes around. We have the same issue going on. The 1887 is designed for black powder. So they come out and they said, John Browning, give us one heavier made so we can use smokeless powder. Because the 1887 wasn't strong enough to handle the smokeless. So the redesign, the stronger Winchester model 1901, 10-gauge only to handle the advent of the smokeless powder. 12-gauge was not offered in the 1901. Had a 32-inch barrel, two-piece finger lever with a trigger block to prevent accidental discharge, trademark stamp, all that good stuff. Between 1901 and 1920, 13,500 model 1901s were made.
12: Wow.
13: Only 13,500. Wow. All in 10-gauge, all discontinued 1920.
12: Wow.
13: We have one in the shop that dates to 1919.
12: Wow.
13: And it's in excellent condition.
12: Man, I didn't even know this. I mean, we didn't even have a chance to talk since you
13: right,
12: guys were out.
13: Right, exactly.
12: Buying up the world's
13: exactly.
12: armament.
13: So this thing comes in the shop. It is absolutely gorgeous. 10-gauge lever-action shotgun, model 1901 Winchester, manufactured 1919, right at the end of the production run.
12: Winchester collectors, here
13: absolutely.
12: You go.
13: Absolutely. Absolutely. Just a really hard piece to find. Only 13,500 of them made.
12: That's really cool.
13: It is. It's just so cool to come in. When the customer brought it in and laid it down the counter, I thought it was a 97.
12: Yeah.
13: Looked a little closer, and it's an 01, and I'm like, wow.
12: Yeah.

0: listeners, if you walk into the shop, look up. Because that's pretty cool, too.
1: That is, too. Yeah, there's a lot of old stuff up there. Don't ask to buy it because it's not for sale, but it's on display for everybody to enjoy. And it's just one man's collection of lifetime. Hey, here we are. We're almost done. We didn't get to the Colt Lightning, but we will in 2 weeks. And we'll be back. Got a week off here, or 2 weeks off here, visiting, vacationing. You're listening to the Guns Plus Radio Show on News Radio WHP. Thank you. And remember to shoot straight and keep your powder dry.

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1: Prosecutors must decide what's next. I'm Carmen Roberts, Fox News. After yesterday's mistrial in the Lindsay Clancy murder case for killing her three young children, prosecutors in Massachusetts are weighing what to do now. One option is retrying Clancy on the same charges before a different jury.
2: But if prosecutors decide to lower the charges, there could be a bench trial where the judge, rather than a jury, delivers the verdict. There could also be some kind of plea agreement that includes psychiatric commitment. And lastly, the charges could be dismissed entirely. So the trial included 5 weeks of testimony and about 40 hours of deliberations over 6.5 days. Clancy does not deny killing her three children back in 2023, but her attorneys argued during the trial that she had been suffering from postpartum psychosis. On the other hand, prosecutors say she acted deliberately and planned the killings.
1: Fox's CB Cotton. CENTCOM confirms U.S. forces launched strikes against Iranian oil tankers after Iran launched several rounds of missiles at American warships.
3: According to CENTCOM, after the IRGC fired two Navy warships, U.S. troops took aim, striking three Iranian crude oil tankers, with one of them located off the coast of Karg Island. That's near Iran's key oil exports. Iran's top joint military command today claiming it could retaliate further.
1: Fox's Alex Hogan reporting from the White House, and CENTCOM says no American personnel were injured.

0: President of Russia, Vladimir Putin, met with U.S. envoys Steve Witkoff and Jared Kushner at the Kremlin today for talks on ways to revive the stalled push to end the Russia-Ukraine war. And the envoys' visit came as both sides escalated aerial attacks, and the two envoys will travel to Ukraine tomorrow to meet with President Zelensky in Kyiv. 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

0: No, I'm not starting my Christmas season early. It truly is the most wonderful time of the year. And you know why? Well, yeah, it is time for Notre Dame football tomorrow night. That's part of it. But that's not the only reason. The school year has started. And as much as I used to resist getting up early and going back to school back in the day, I did really enjoy it. It was great to start my sports season again, whether it was football or soccer. Time to get rejected all over again by the girls in my class since my acne had not cleared up. And I thought maybe I'd get a pity date here and there. And yes, football season. And a little bit of a chill in the air. I love that. Time to break out the hoodies. But Al, it's technically still summer. No. Once September rolls around and kickoffs start, it is fall in my book. Hello, everybody. Al Ganoza here, Communications Director for the Pennsylvania Catholic Conference. We represent the Catholic bishops at the goings-on at the Capitol in Harrisburg. And a lot of our duty is helping with Catholic education. High school, elementary school, any kind of Catholic education, school choice, the whole gig, the whole shabazz. Is that right? Shebang. That's it. I will be covering high school sports throughout the year, doing as many team sports as I can. I've said before, it's tougher to do the individuals because there's just so much. And I don't want to just get one or two people. With teams, they're all out there at the same time. So 15 seconds you can get, with football, that's 22 players. Basketball's 10. Soccer's 22 because they're 11 on a side. Field hockey, volleyball, all that. And I will be visiting schools across the state if they'll have me. That's a big thing there. Talk to presidents, principals, and something this year that I'm trying new to talk to the kids, student government leaders. And I talked to some really nice kids from Holy Redeemer High School in Wilkes-Barre, along with their principal. That's coming up. I really enjoy talking to young people, and especially the young folks in our Catholic schools who are almost always, just about in every possible instance, nice kids. They get engaged in conversations. They are polite. They make eye contact. That's not saying non-Catholic school kids are not. I'm not going that route, but I can say pretty certainly when I'm out covering events, I can tell when I am dealing with a student who attends a Catholic school. They have all that stuff, like I said. Eye contact, engagement, concern, articulosity. Yeah, I don't know. I went to a great school. I did go to Catholic College, Notre Dame. So, all right, a week ago Friday, I visited York Catholic Middle and High School to talk with their principal and president. Here's what I posted. And this I posted on Monday. If you want to check our social media, please do. And we even got a TikTok page. TikTok, yes. I figured I'd get with the times. Got Instagram about two years ago. Started out with Facebook, then X, Twitter at the time, so I think we're all geared up and ready to go on social media. All right, here's what I posted. I visited York Catholic Middle and High School, got a tour from YC President Katie Doyle, which included a visit to Honors Chemistry class, then Austin Hunt's U.S. History class, and Michelle Dress's Art class. Now, I'm not going to post that because it's mostly just visual, but at least wanted to mention the names. In case you want to go check our social media. Next posting, I got the chance to meet York Catholic Middle and High School Principal Kathy Hand. That's Kathy with a K. She's been working at the school 14 years. Says she brought her kids here and fell in love with York Catholic right away.
1: My children were here. I begged to work here. I think I would have worked as a custodian in the kitchen just to get in the door. Loved the place. I'm a public school educator. I spent 11 years in public schools as an English teacher. Before landing here. Love the environment, love the faculty, love the student body. It's a unique place with a different feel. It's families that are mission aligned, and it's kind of a protected bubble here. The students are living in a traditional environment. They wear uniforms. They behave better because of it. And they work hard. They work hard. They work hard and they play hard. So I do love it here.
0: One more bite from Kathy Hand. Here's what I wrote. York Catholic Middle and High School Principal Kathy Hand. Talked about the first time she walked into the school as a parent. She says prospective parents will likely experience that same feeling now when they come to YC for a visit.
1: My first experience with York Catholic, we came in for an open house. We had moved to York. I had a sixth grader in one of the elementary schools, and we came here for an open house. And my husband and I had driven by. We had driven down the street and looked at it and went, hmm. Came to the open house, came in, and whoever was directing the choir at that time had the choir singing at the top of the stairs down the stairwell. And we were walking up the stairs, and we just looked at each other, and we said, okay, this is it. Sold.
0: You just had that feeling.
1: Oh, yeah. The ambassadors were in their uniforms. They were so friendly and welcoming. And that was our first minute, our first memory of York Catholic, and we never really had any regrets looking back. It was a wonderful place for our kids to be.
0: You know, those are two great answers. I can't.
1: Mm-hmm.
0: Perfect.
1: Yeah, I think a parent coming in today has the same experience. You know, they pull up to the curb and they go, and they walk in the door and they meet our ambassadors and they meet the teachers in the building and they get a feel for the place and they know they got it right. It happens all the time. We see it happen.
0: Got two more postings here from York Catholic. We also talked to President Katie Doyle on Friday on our visit to York Catholic Middle and High School. Doyle is also a graduate of York Catholic and talks of how the school inspires loyalty that carries over into being an alum.
2: I have spent a third of my life in this building. I am a proud graduate of York Catholic, and this place raised me. I learned who I was and what I wanted to be during my 4 years here, and it was really important to me that I would be able to use my career to give back to York Catholic because of all it has given to me. So in the last year, we raised over $2 million total through restricted gifts, tax credit donations, and our annual fund. Our alumni are extremely supportive for the same reason that I'm here. They want to give back because they know the value of what they received while they walk through these halls.
0: One more. In our last soundbite from Friday's visit to York Catholic Middle and High School, President Katie Doyle talks of the increasing enrollment at YC and the importance of the Educational Improvement Tax Credit Program and other programs that make that possible.
2: Enrollment has increased by about 45 students over the last 2 years. It's really important to us that the tax credit program in the state of Pennsylvania continues. I know that that program changes lives. There are students in the neighboring districts who really want to go to York Catholic and receive the quality, faith-based, and excellent academic education that we offer. However, they feel that it may not be affordable. We've worked really hard to make sure families understand that through this tax credit program, they can achieve a York Catholic education as there's an equal opportunity for them to come and receive a York Catholic education here for people from all socioeconomic backgrounds. And we are so grateful to the state for continuing to approve that program. We're really hoping that they pull the federal program in really soon also. That's going to be an even greater game changer. If you look around York County at the CEOs and the quality leaders that we have running the whole entire industry and healthcare community, and the governing bodies here in our community, you will be hard-pressed not to find a York Catholic graduate on the leading team for those organizations. And so that program, it just gives back in dividends. After students graduate from here, we want them to be students who contribute, who understand the value of service at a global level. And you can see that in all of our alumni.
0: So thank you to Principal Hand and President Doyle. They were great. They were great. And I have to point out, on Monday night, this is kind of a mea culpa type thing, I had a doubleheader plan. I was going to catch a girls' soccer game, DeLone Catholic hosting York Catholic, a twofer at DeLone. Now here come the sirens. At 5, what I thought was 6 o'clock, and then it was going to be the York Catholic DeLone boys at 7:30 at York Catholic. But I got my information. I looked at the wrong site. It turned out that the girls' game started at 4:30. So by the time I got there, it was 5:30, and it was not close. So I got one goal. When they're not close, I don't want to, especially when it's like both Catholic schools, I don't want to overdo it. And then by the time I got to York Catholic and got in there, I missed the first goal, of course. DeLone won the girls' game. York Catholic won the boys' game. And when I wanted to catch a goal from each team, and when DeLone Catholic scored, I was adjusting my phone, and I missed it. And I was like, oh, man. It just was one of those days. So anyway, we have some highlights on social media. I hope to get better as the year goes on. But that is just, that's what happens. You have some of those days. And then I missed an interview on Tuesday. I was supposed to be in the Philadelphia area. I was running behind. And I apologized, and hopefully they'll give me another shot. They were. It was Nazareth Academy High School. They were great. So I like to catch as many as I can, especially when people will have me. Okay, here's a posting I made to Holy Redeemer High School. And this was kind of sad because I saw a picture on the wall of this woman. I remember I talked with her over the phone during COVID and posted her picture. And her name was Doreen Doherty. And I said, hey, I know, remember her. And the new principal, Colin Martin, said, yeah, she died a couple years back from an unexpected illness in her early 50s. And I'm like, wow, that just kind of bummed me out, man. But Doreen Doherty, and she was so sweet on the phone. And I told him, I never forget a face, but I'm tough on the names. But Colin Martinson, he took over for her, and he was kind enough to have me up there for a visit. And it also turned into, I said, hey, I want to talk to some class officers. He said, well, I got our student leaders here. You can talk to them. I was like, yeah, I'll get my money for this visit. But here's the postings I made for Principal Martinson. Yesterday, I drove to Wilkes-Barre to interview Colin Martinson, principal of Holy Redeemer High School. I'd exchanged some nice emails with him in the past, telling him how I admired his students supporting their sports teams. And he first talked about his background.
3: I started teaching in 2007 in Florida. I taught there for several years before moving back to this area. I taught at a couple of high schools in Wilkes-Barre before coming to Holy Redeemer High School. I started here as a teacher. Became the dean of students for 6 years before assuming the role of principal.
0: In our second of four bites from Colin Martins that I posted, principal of Holy Redeemer High School, he responds to my mentioning the huge following the girls' hoops team had from students in the postseason, no matter the distance. I said it seems like the kids really care for each other.
3: Yeah, I think so too. That's a huge part of what we do here. You know, obviously academics are really, really important, but the community that we have is also a major part of who we are as a school. And that starts with our faith and the values that we have as a Catholic school, and instilling those values and sense of community to our students. And that definitely comes out, you know, as you see them at sporting events or just any extracurricular activity. It's important to me to remember that we are a Catholic school, and that's who we are. That is our, that's what we do. That's who we are as a school. You know, we're not just a private school. We do, you know, the faith is a very, that's what brought me from the public realm to here, is that I get the chance to bring that to young people where I wouldn't really have that opportunity otherwise. So it's an important piece of who we are and what we do, and I hope that I hope that people know that, I guess.
0: Next, I asked Principal Colin Martinson about enrollment at Holy Redeemer High School in Wilkes-Barre. In light of figures by the Commonwealth Foundation showing public school numbers are down, he says enrollment is good at HRHS, but should not be used to measure quality.
3: Enrollment's been steady throughout the past, really since I've been here, over the last 10 years or so. You know, we're hoping always to increase enrollment, but enrollment also doesn't make us a great school. You know, the programs that we offer, the extracurricular activity that we offer, the chances to get out in the community and serve others, that's what makes us a great school. So having, you know, more students here is important, but it's not what makes us a great place to be.
0: And one more in our fourth and final comment from Principal Colin Martinson of Holy Redeemer High School. I asked my standard question about the importance of donations and, in particular, the critical Educational Improvement Tax Credit Program.
3: We participate in the EITC program. We do receive a lot of funding through that state program. We hope that we're able to continue doing that. We also receive private donations from many families that have set up scholarships, whether it's in a family member's name or an alumni, a legacy scholarship, things like that, where we really try to bridge the gap for many of our working families, because we're very much a working class school. And the tuition rate, to make that affordable for as many people as we can, oftentimes relies on those private donations or EITC funds.
0: And we move to the students at Holy Redeemer High School. And some of you might question why I play these, but they're not from the area, because they won't be able to hear it. But I think these are enjoyable. And I think it tells a lot about our schools. It says a lot about our schools and the kids. So here's what I posted when I visited Holy Redeemer High School in Wilkes-Barre last week. I also chatted with the students and faculty involved in the Student Leadership Council. Here's teacher Mary Pat Blaskowitz, the moderator for the group.
4: Student leadership is our student council. So we have a lot of officers. We have members who are both elected and appointed by the faculty. And this is a group that comes together. We meet about once a month, and we talk about anything that really affects our student population. Right now, our big thing is Spirit Week. We just finished freshman orientation. That was a big thing that we all led. And now we're up for Spirit Week. Spirit Week is at the end of September. So we're working on planning those theme days. We're planning a dance. We're working on a bonfire for the school. So those are the types of things that we work on throughout the year. And the kids who are in student leadership, who are elected, they are the representative body for everybody else. Anybody could come to our meetings, anybody can participate, but it's those kids who are, you know, our officers, our commissioners, our homeroom representatives, who really are the voice for everybody else. So that's what they do throughout the year. We do a lot of projects. It's a lot of fun. It's very rewarding.
5: Good kids.
4: Huh? Yeah, absolutely. The best. Yeah.
0: I also talked with Holy Redeemer High School students who served in the school student leadership council. This is my next post. Senior Jillian Parsons is the group's president and is also a three-sport athlete. Saw her play in the state basketball final against Greensburg Central Catholic, I think it was. I forget what class. Jillian explains the work the council does in helping people.
6: Student leadership is all about kind of serving the community, but also serving the Redeemer community, just kind of promoting school spirit while also going out into the community and helping out in any way that we can. For example, we'll go to the soup kitchen, St. Vincent de Paul's soup kitchen. We'll help out there once a year. And then we'll also mostly throughout the year work on school events such as Spirit Week or different things like that. And it's just a really great way to get our school community all together. And it's been such a fun experience. I've been fortunate enough to be a part of it 4 years in a row. And this year I was voted president, and it was just honestly amazing. And so far we've had a great year, so I'm really looking forward to what's to come.
5: And the only other thing I have to ask, so you squeeze this all in with sports too, right?
6: Yes.
5: What sports do you play?
6: I play volleyball, basketball, and lacrosse. So it's definitely busy, but student leadership is definitely one of my favorite clubs. So I definitely prioritize time for that because it's just so important to the school community.
0: We move on then. Holy Redeemer High School junior Joseph Korus, that's K-O-R-U-S, joined Student Leadership Council as a freshman and has since been recruiting others into the group. Here's that bite.
7: I've been in student leadership the past 3 years. Freshman year, got into it, loved the club, and kept bringing. I actually brought more people into the club these past 2 years. We go out into the community, and we serve at the soup kitchen, do different things like that, and we'll help around the school doing donations for certain foundations and different things like that.
5: Wow, man, you guys are that's pretty cool. I'm sure you meet people from a lot of different walks of life too.
7: Oh,
5: it gives you a good experience.
7: Yeah, anywhere, any age group, we really do the best that we can to, you know, help whatever, because people need the time and the supplies.
0: And we have one more soundbite from a very enjoyable visit to Holy Redeemer High School in the chats with Principal Colin Martinson and members of the Student Leadership Council. That group includes sophomore Michael Eckroat, explaining how he ended up joining the group.
8: Student leadership has been a great opportunity for me. Ms. Blaskowitz came up to me last year around the lunchtime and asked me to be in it. It's really helped me with my leadership skills and helping other students be comfortable with things like public speaking and opportunities for me at the school and obviously as the other kids in it. So with student leadership, it's really just helped me get opportunities and definitely helped me as a person as well.
5: It seems like a lot of your friends, you have fun doing it.
8: Yeah, it's great opportunities for service hours, helping out the community. A lot of my friends got into it, like you said, and doing it together definitely it's a good bonding moment for all of us.
0: House and Senate not back in session for a couple weeks yet. There's a House session next week in Philly, just one day, I think, that probably will not see much of anything done. And I've said before, I think it's just a platform for some Democratic leaders from the area to say, hey, look at us, look at me. But now, we have seen some committee meetings over the summer from state lawmakers, mostly in areas outside of the Capitol, a few at the Capitol. How about one that took place on, it was on Wednesday, in Erie, opposite corner of the state from Philadelphia. I forget, it was a joint committee. I think we involved tourism and recreation, I forget. And I know how long of a drive that is from Harrisburg, but it's a 6.5-hour drive from Philly, from South Philly, and I saw that at least one rep did it. It was Erie that dealt mostly about tourism, as I said. I took one comment from it. It is from Democratic Representative Bob Mirsky. Good dude. He has talked with us in the past. He is a Catholic. Here's what he had to say.
9: As one of only three ports in Pennsylvania, Philadelphia, Pittsburgh, and Erie, and the only Great Lakes port, Erie is something special. And I just want to thank you, Julie, in particular, for your work. You have a yeoman's task. You're balancing manufacturing. We have the largest crane on the Great Lakes, so a lot of industrial activity and recreational activity, and this huge cleanup of the Erie Coke site, which is going to be a massive task, but a massive opportunity well with all of those dozens and dozens of acres. Fish and boat, the work that you do up here in cooperation, and that's what I really like to hear, cooperation with the Sons of Lake Erie. It's not an antagonistic relationship, it's a cooperative relationship. And the work that you've been able to do together, along with the rest of the organizations like Fish USA, has been really remarkable.
0: Oh, I had some people who said, hey, I want to hear more from Governor Shapiro. So I went back in time. This is a year ago when he was for data centers. This is when he was announcing one that was being built in Berwick, and he was pretty much for it and the concept in general.
10: I'm proud to announce that Amazon will be making an initial investment of at least $20 billion. That's with a B.
11: Yep.
10: An initial investment of at least $20 billion in multiple state-of-the-art data centers across our Commonwealth that will power our global economy and the future of artificial intelligence. One site will be nearby in Salem Township, located alongside a nuclear power plant at the Susquehanna Steam Electric Station over in Luzerne County. The other initial site will be located in Falls Township in Bucks County at the Keystone Trade Center, a site that used to be home to one of the largest steel mills in the world. And across those two sites, Amazon will create 1,250 permanent jobs in addition to the thousands of construction jobs where Pennsylvania tradesmen and women, they're going to lay the concrete, build the HVAC systems, and lay the wiring and cable. I understand we got a few tradespeople here today. Y'all in the house? You guys ready to be busy?
0: Yes, it seems he has changed his viewpoint on that, but I think Rocky said it best in Rocky V about change.
12: If I can change,
13: я думаю, что каждый тоже изменился сегодня.
12: And you can change.
13: Вы можете измениться.
12: Everybody can change.
13: Каждый может измениться.
0: Ah, yes, one of the all-time cinematic masterpieces. That's going to do it for this weekend. Take care, talk to you next Saturday, and go Irish.
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15: Gorgeous sunshine today. The humidity has gone away. Enjoy a high around 80. Make the most of it tonight. Hey, we're nice and clear. It's comfy again. Overnight lows around 60. And nice weather continues all weekend. So tomorrow, mostly sunny, the high around 80. More of the same Labor Day sunshine with a high around 80. I'm CBS 21 meteorologist Tom Russell.
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17: I'm Carmen Roberts. After the mistrial in the Lindsay Clancy murder trial in Massachusetts for killing her three children, prosecutors must decide whether to put her back on trial. Plymouth County DA Timothy Cruz says he is focused on the victims, the kids.
18: It is our job to make sure that the victims are not invisible, to make sure that they're not forgotten, and to make sure that we stand for them in the way that we seek justice. And that's what I think we've done in this case.
17: A court hearing is set for September 29th on what's next. 10 days after the catastrophic flash flood struck Nepal, crews rescued two more people, a woman from a collapsed house and a man from a hydropower tunnel.
19: Rescuers are focusing on 12 projects across Nepal where 900 workers are missing. About 500, they say, are believed to be trapped in various tunnels.
17: Fox's Stephanie Bennett. 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
20: Have you ever wished you could just talk about faith? No pressure, no perfect answers. Well, that's what Candid Catholic Convos is all about. We're having honest conversations about Catholic life, belief, doubt, and everything in between. We're asking honest questions, sharing authentic stories, and exploring what it actually looks like to live a Catholic life today. So pull up a seat and join the conversation.
21: I often tell people, you know, when you have a stressful situation, ask yourself, is it a tragedy or an inconvenience? Most of the time, it's an inconvenience. It's not a tragedy. Our bodies, though, respond as if it's a tragedy, and we have to walk ourselves back.
20: Hello and welcome. My name is Rachel, and you're listening to episode 227 of Candid Catholic Convos, a show about Catholicism that enriches your faith, answers your questions, and meets you wherever you're at on your faith journey. I am a sucker for wellness hacks. As I get older, my health has become even more important to me. You know the old saying, I'd die for my kids? Well, my new perspective on that adage is, yeah, but would you live for them? See, there are a lot of things I incorporate into my life now to protect my wellness and well-being. I've switched to mostly glass containers. My kids drink from metal water bottles. I started my own garden this year, and I've never met a vibration plate or red light box I didn't like. When I first started this wellness journey, I was trying to do too much. My morning routine went from 5 minutes to 50 minutes. It was not sustainable for a working mom with three kids and crazy schedules. But these past few liturgical seasons, I have made an effort to do less. So recently, I started incorporating that back into my daily life. Sometimes less is more, after all, but sometimes it's boring. And in all this worry about my physical health, was I taking care of my mental or spiritual health? Not so much. But I'm trying to do less, not more, right? So how are those of us who are basically managing a circus supposed to protect our physical, mental, and spiritual health without adding a mile-long list of tasks to our already monstrous to-do list? Well, what if I told you that time is already there, in the mundane, boring, ordinary activities of everyday life? You just have to know how to look. Today, we'll explore this idea of how we can find God in the ordinary. But first, let's start with Scripture. Today's verse comes from Matthew chapter 6, verse 6. But when you pray, go into your room and shut the door, and pray to your Father who is in secret. And your Father who sees in secret will reward you. I don't know about you, but I'm famous in my family for overcomplicating things. And here, Jesus tells us prayer is not something that needs to be complex. He doesn't tell us that prayer has to be impressive. He doesn't give us a specific formula. He doesn't even say that we need the perfect setting, the perfect words, or even a lot of time. He just says, go into your room and shut the door. Even better, that room doesn't necessarily have to be a literal room. It could be your car before you walk into work. It can be the kitchen while you're waiting for your coffee to brew. It can be a few quiet moments before the children wake up. It can be the walk from one place to another, or even that moment when you're overwhelmed, when you don't know what to say, and all you can manage is, Jesus, help me. Those little ordinary moments can become encounters with God. We might think, I'll pray when I have more time, or I'll pray when the house is quiet, or I'll pray when I can really focus. I'll pray when I have the right words. But Jesus isn't waiting for the perfect version of us to show up. He's inviting us to show up as we are. He says, your Father who sees in secret. God sees. He sees the thing nobody else sees, like the worry you're carrying quietly, the sacrifice that nobody thanked you for. He sees the tears you didn't explain and the moments when you're trying, even when it feels like you're failing. And he meets us there. So perhaps today, instead of thinking about prayer as one more thing we have to fit into our schedule, we can begin to notice the little openings already present in our day. A breath, a pause, a commute, a waiting room, a moment before responding. And in that moment, simply turn your heart toward God. It doesn't have to be long. It doesn't have to be eloquent. It just has to be real. Because prayer isn't ultimately about finding the perfect moment. It's about recognizing the God who is already present in the moment. For today's Saint Spotlight, we're stepping into the kitchen of a 17th century Carmelite monastery, because that's where Brother Lawrence teaches one of the most beautiful lessons about prayer. Brother Lawrence was a French Carmelite lay brother who lived in the 1600s. He wasn't a famous preacher or theologian. Much of his life was spent doing very ordinary work, including serving in the monastery kitchen. And yet, Brother Lawrence developed a profound spirituality around something incredibly simple, the presence of God. He believed that we don't have to wait for a formal prayer time to turn our heart toward God. He could pray while washing dishes. He could pray while preparing food. He could pray while doing the work that needed to be done. For Brother Lawrence, the kitchen wasn't separate from his prayer life. It was an opportunity for prayer. He wrote about learning to speak with God simply and naturally throughout the day, sometimes with words, sometimes with just an inward turning of his heart toward him. And I think there's something wonderfully freeing about that. Because most of us don't live in monasteries, but we do have laundry, traffic, emails, meetings, dishes, errands, school drop-offs, grocery lines. We have moments that feel meaningful, and a whole lot of moments that just feel mundane. Brother Lawrence reminds us that God isn't absent in those moments. We can practice turning our attention toward him right where we are. Before opening our laptop, Lord, be with me. While washing the dishes, thank you for this day. When we're frustrated, Jesus, give me patience. And when something beautiful catches our attention, thank you, God. It doesn't have to become complicated. Brother Lawrence wasn't trying to make every moment feel mystical. He was learning to live with an awareness that God was already there. And perhaps that's the invitation for us today. Don't wait for a more spiritual life. Bring God into the life you already have. Today, I'm excited to welcome Anne Kurtz-Kernian to the show. Anne is a speaker, retreat leader, author, and founder of Cards by Anne. She's known for her very unique skill of blending neuroscience, spirituality, and wellness into her work. And she'll be speaking at our women's conference this October. Anne, welcome to Candid Catholic Compos. I'm really excited to have you here today.
21: Thanks for inviting me. I'm thrilled to be able to share some of my work with your listeners.
20: So for those who maybe aren't familiar with you or your work, could you tell me a little bit about yourself?
21: Sure, I'll give the short elevator speech here. So I left my engineering career right away over 40 years ago and started a greeting card company using spiritual quotes, working with the Catholic Church. When I quit my engineering job, I started working with the Catholic Church while I went back to school to get my master's in theology. And then about 17 years ago or so, I began studying neuroscience as well and positive psychology. And I see how those practices that neuroscience and positive psychology recommend for our cognitive health, for our emotional health, for our mental well-being, those all are practices that our Catholic faith has been recommending for centuries. Our saints and all these mentors in the Catholic faith, all the way back to Jesus and the Desert Fathers and Mothers, they all tie in. So I do a lot of speaking and writing now for the past 10 years or more on this intersection of those three areas, neuroscience, positive psychology, and our spiritual practices that keep us really healthy in mind, body, and spirit.
1: That is wild. Those are quite the pivots that you have taken in your life. How have you noticed God, like, kind of directing your path in that sort of way?
21: You know, my whole sense is just, I've always loved research. I've always loved both science and spirituality. I think I was kind of a little contemplative as a kid. I loved going up into trees. And so it's just kind of been this natural progression, of, you know, just seeing where I'm being called to share the gifts that I've been given with others. And trying to kind of stay out of the way and let these gifts kind of shine, because I feel like it's just things that have happened to come upon me through, you know, the gifts God's given me. So, it's really just been a joy, and I get to do what I love every day.
1: And then you never work a day in your life because you're doing what
21: you know. I know. I'm certainly not retiring.
1: We're going to talk about life for a second, because life is filled with so many just ordinary moments. And I know, you know, speaking specifically from a woman's perspective, you know, I'm also a wife and a mother. There are so many redundancies in my life. Like, I'm always, no matter how much laundry I do, there's always going to be more. Well, there's always going to be dishes, you know, or my day is very, I drive the kids to school, we go to work, we pick them up, it's a very routine. And sometimes it can feel hard to, like, I relate to Teresa Lizzo a lot when I'm in these moments, because, you know, she talks about finding God in those little moments and having that opportunity. But sometimes I feel like I struggle with those ordinary moments, because I feel like, and maybe this is the feeling that other people have, like, are some of our listeners, where we feel like there has to be something extraordinary. We have to feel like there's this grand moment that happens in our spiritual life. Why do you think we struggle to find God or recognize God in those ordinary moments?
21: You know, I think that we somehow believe that we're going to be struck by lightning occasionally. And what I have discovered in my life and just in these practices that I recommend, that lightning strikes every day in small ways, in whispers. You know, I really recommend just taking a few deep breaths every day. You know, like Thérèse of Lisieux and Teresa of Avila and Hildegard of Bingen, these are all women I talk about, Julian of Norwich. You know, these saints and mystics from our tradition talk about, you know, find God in those small little moments of the day. Brother Lawrence, you know, lived in the 1600s, you know, said, give little glances to God throughout the day. That's what brings us joy. Taking a deep breath, even teaching our kids, you know, just in those little moments, you know, you're stuck at a stoplight. Well, take it as a gift to say, take a breath, close, maybe don't close your eyes if you're at a stoplight so you see, but, you know, doing laundry, you know, like I think about that this morning, I was making coffee and how lucky I am that I can go to my refrigerator and get water out of my refrigerator when I think of women in Africa carrying buckets of water on their head. You know, these little gifts that we have all throughout the day that we we just need to just pause for a moment and say thank you about these great gifts we have in our modern life. You know, our grandparents and great-grandparents would love to have the ease that we have. We throw clothes in a laundry, push a button, you know, in a washing machine, push a button and it all comes out clean, throw it in a dryer. You know, they were, my grandmother was washing on a washboard, you know, hanging things up in the air, you know, these little bitty chores that we have throughout the day. And like you said, like when I had my three kids growing up, it's a circus, you know, sometimes, you know, but it's in those moments that we really do find deep spiritual meaning, you know, and we can, if we just pause and take a breath and realize that we're in God's presence throughout the day. And we are being, you know, examples to our children of how to deal with stressors. We know from neuroscience and positive psychology research, it shows that if we are stressed out, we pass that on to everyone around us. So they get stressed out, and then their ability to recover from illness or to be happy or to keep their brains healthy, that declines. So we know that everything we do has a molecular impact on the people around us, besides just teaching kids that it's okay to be stressed, but let it go, you know, and still be present in each other's lives and knowing that God is with us through all of this.
1: I want to touch on something you said, because you mentioned about God being present with us. And I feel like, especially in those moments where life is crazy busy, we spend a lot of time looking for God instead of simply being aware that he's already there. Mm-hmm. So what are some ways that we can practice that sort of awareness instead of that searching instinct?
21: I recommend that folks just begin every day. And I know when parents are busy, it's really hard to do that, but it could be on the drive to work. It could be before you even get out of bed, take 10 seconds, 20 seconds, a minute or two, just to realize and remember that God is with us throughout the day. Just that grounding to begin the day. Now, I have the luxury, since my kids are all grown and we have grandkids now too, that I can take a half an hour walk every single morning in the woods right by our house, be grateful, recognize that God is with me through everything I'm going to do. Do it before I even have a cup of coffee in the morning. You know, just starting out like that and then sending our, you know, attention towards God and what we are doing and how we are serving, whether it's serving families or fellow employees, coworkers, a boss, a mission of whatever we're doing. Just remembering that we have an impact on the world, and through the graces that we've received and the gifts we've received, we have a mission to go out and continue doing that. And just taking those moments to begin our day so that we also remember throughout the day that God's with us.
1: Now, let's say that, you know, we're not remembering to take those 5, 10, 15, 20 seconds or minutes to recognize God in our presence because we're so busy rushing. What do you think we're missing when we're too focused on rushing and finishing the task, like checking off the boxes?
21: Yeah. Well, number one, you're missing joy. You're missing the joy that it is to be alive. This is amazing that my husband teaches college level physics to high school students. And, you know, when you think about, we are this little speck in the universe and we have such a short time here on earth that we're given, you know, we're missing life then if we don't take these moments and appreciate them. We're missing not only the joy, but we miss our children's growing up if it's the hecticness of a family life. We're missing the joy of our partner, our husband, our wife, you know, whatever it is, we're missing that because we are just focused on that to-do list. Go, go, go, go, go, go, go. And I'm not saying I'm perfect either. You know, I had many days while the kids were growing up that, you know, I was harried, you know, but of course it's easier now that it's just my husband and me. But, you know, certainly running a business is not always on easy street. So you just take a deep breath and say, this too will pass. I talk about worry being like a rocking chair. It gives us a lot to do, but doesn't get us anywhere. So, and we know that people who can let go are just healthier. They live longer. They're better parents. They're better spouses. They're better friends. You know, just being able to realize that, you know, there's small things sometimes. And that I often tell people, you know, when you have a stressful situation, ask yourself, is it a tragedy or an inconvenience?
1: Ooh.
21: Most of the time, it's an inconvenience. It's not a tragedy. If we're stuck in a traffic jam, this is an inconvenience, but it's not a tragedy. Our bodies, though, respond as if it's a tragedy. And we have to walk ourselves back and say, it's just an inconvenience. You know, we can't do anything about it sometimes. Sometimes we can, but just acknowledge that it's stressful and try to let that go, because, you know, life will go on tomorrow and our problems are not usually tragedies.
1: I love that image of the rocking chair and it giving you a lot to do, but you don't really go anywhere. That's such a, a wonderful image. And it's so funny that you mention about, you know, is this a tragedy or an inconvenience? Because my youngest son, he's 7 and he has very big emotions, which I do too. So I get it. But we work with him a lot on, is this a big deal or is this a little deal? So that he can kind of like
21: learn
1: and like gauge his reaction so that like if this is a big deal, then yeah, it warrants big emotions. But if this is a little deal, we don't need to react as largely. But you were mentioning about the science behind some of this. Can you talk to me a little bit about how prayer and our spiritual lives does actually affect our health and our longevity?
21: Sure. Well, right behind our forehead sits the prefrontal cortex, and that's kind of the executive function where we manage our emotions, our planning throughout the day, et cetera. And there's also a key area of the brain called the anterior cingulate cortex. And that's the one that allows us to show empathy for others, compassion, be connected to others, understand others. And we know that even such as a simple practice like gratitude, we know that that winds up building that area of the brain so that we actually our memory's better, our immune systems are better, our inflammation goes down. And we know that the gray matter in our brain then is strengthened by just practicing gratitude regularly. Even for just 8 weeks, the scientists have found that that area of the brain grows. And the thing that's wonderful is that the more we practice gratitude, the easier it becomes. So the more we see grateful things that we want to be, things that we want to be grateful for, the more then that we're able to see even more, even little bitty things, you know. So that practice, it's like a muscle, you know, we're building muscles in the gym, perhaps. Well, this is like a muscle. Gratitude is like a muscle. Reminding ourselves that we're in God's presence every morning before we get out of bed. That's a muscle that we keep training. And the more we train it, the easier it becomes. And then we wind up living with more joy and more presence and more ability to be the best parent and the best spouse and the best friend, etc., because we have this ease about us and this joy about us. So even just a simple practice of gratitude, you know, or simple prayer practices like, you know, my walking in the woods, or I was just in Australia teaching up to 1,000 school teachers, Catholic school teachers, just about teaching the students to take a deep breath, even for 20 seconds before each class, because it calms their nervous systems. They're able to learn better. They're able to listen more, you know, to one another better. They're able to focus better on their tasks that the teacher is giving them. So, you know, it's really a wonderful little practice that teachers and parents can use just to help their children, but also them be able to focus on what's needed in each moment throughout the day.
1: That leads perfectly into my next question, because I was just going to ask, you know, for someone listening who, you know, is running a circus, and they might be thinking, I don't have time for one more spiritual practice. I don't have time to put one thing more on my list. What is something small that they could start doing today? You mentioned taking a breath. Is there any other things that you would recommend that don't necessarily add to the list?
21: Absolutely. And that's really the key to a lot of my work is not adding more time to people's day. How do you take? So I recommend just take one little thing that you do every day. Maybe it's opening doors. Maybe it's turning on and off lights. Maybe it is folding laundry. Maybe it's doing dishes. Just choose one of those and make that a prayerful practice. I, for instance, I have about 40 plants in my house. So when I'm watering them, instead of rushing through thinking about all the things I want to do after I finish watering them, take the time to take deep breaths, remind myself I'm in God's presence, remind myself of all the ways that I can be grateful today for the gifts that came into my life today. Sometimes those gifts are challenges and I can learn from them. And sometimes they are true gifts. That are happy gifts and I don't have to think about what I learned from those challenges. But, you know, take one of those things that you do. Like I said, just turning on light switches or opening doors. Have that be your cue to again, take a moment to be grateful. It's not adding any more time to your day. And that is a great way to just, again, turn our focus, like Thérèse of Lisieux or Juliet of Norwich or any of those women saints and mystics tell us, turn our focus again towards God and towards God in each of us and in all those around us.
1: That's such a great idea because like turning on a light switch just feels mindless. And especially for a lot of us in first world countries, like we don't think about how lucky we are to have power. Like my husband's family is from Puerto Rico and on a daily basis, they're losing power right now. They're also, you know, in the middle of a terrible drought and having to ration water. And like for us, we don't think about it. We just turn on the faucet and expect water to be there. So that is the perfect time to just take a second and be like, hey, thanks God, because not everybody has this.
21: Yeah. And it's a great thing to teach our children because, you know, our kids grow up with these and think that everybody has it. And it's really important, I think, to be a good parent and teacher of our children to remind them, have them in touch with all those who don't have the gifts that we have, to be really aware of that. And when I was growing up, I have 12 years of Catholic school in my background, and we had what were called pagan babies that we would donate our pennies to in little boxes, that we were always being aware of those who really didn't have what we had. And I just grew up in a middle class, you know, Catholic school, Catholic neighborhood. And so, you know, just continuing to teach those young people that these gifts are not to be taken for granted, that these really are truly gifts that we have in our lives.
1: Yeah, those are such great suggestions. And Anne, I know that we are super excited to have you come to our women's conference in the fall. Without giving anything away, what do you hope the women coming to the conference will take away from their time with you?
21: My goal is always to help motivate people to pick up one spiritual practice that I might mention. And I think when people learn about these other gifts, the neuroscience benefits, the cognitive benefits, the positive psychology benefits, it gives people more of a motivation to do these easy spiritual practices, because you're not only nurturing your spiritual life and probably the lives of those around you, but also you're nurturing your overall well-being. And so that's what I'm really passionate about, and that's what I write about. I have two of my books in the background. My latest one is called The Four Connections.

0: significant difference in your life.
1: That is so awesome. And I know that the women in our diocese who are going to be attending are going to take away so much from just talking with you. I've already taken away so much just in the short time that we've had together. So, Anne, thank you so much for coming on the show. And I can't wait to see you at the conference.
0: Great. I can't wait to be there. October will be here before we know
1: Oh, I know. Oof.
0: it. Thanks for having me, Rachel. It was a joy to be with you and share a little bit about my work.
1: And that's our show. Candid Catholic Convos is brought to you by the Diocese of Harrisburg, hosted and sound engineered by me, Rachel Trochet, and produced by Rachel Bryson. If today's episode resonated with you, please share it on social media. You can tag us using @HBGDiocese. 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
10: It's 6 o'clock.
11: Firing in retaliation. I'm Roger Stern, Fox News. U.S. Central Command says U.S. forces struck three Iranian oil tankers this morning after Iran launched several rounds of missiles at two American warships. Fox's Trey Yingst with the latest.
12: Some video is circulating from CENTCOM showing these U.S. strikes, trying to send a message to the Iranians that if they target U.S. warships, there will be an even greater response. CENTCOM Commander Admiral Brad Cooper released this statement saying, "Let the message to the IRGC be clear. If you shoot at two of our ships, we will impose an even higher economic cost, taking out three of yours." Similar statements were made by the Secretary of War, Pete Hegseth. This exchange of fire again happening in the Gulf of Oman off the coast of Iran. And the United States says they remain prepared should there be additional missile fire against warships.
11: This follows a month of relative calm before peace negotiations collapsed. And speaking of Iran, millions of Americans hitting the road, heading to airports this Labor Day weekend with the Iran war making travel more expensive.
13: AAA says travelers are paying about 2% more for airfare over the Labor Day holiday weekend than they did this time last year, but nearly 20% more for top destinations.
11: Fox's Jonathan Seri, AAA, says gas is 94 cents more a gallon than it was last year. And the U.S. envoys Steve Witkoff, Jared Kushner in Moscow for talks aimed at ending Russia's war against Ukraine. They've met with Russian President Vladimir Putin before traveling to Kyiv tomorrow for talks with Ukrainian President Volodymyr Zelensky. The trip is part of a renewed U.S. effort to restart the stalled peace negotiations. Both Russia and Ukraine have agreed to a temporary pause in strikes on each other's capitals. 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
1: 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I am your host, Steve Summers, and I've got to tell you, we have got a fascinating show for you today. Now, if you're like most people, you may have noticed that when you hit 50, you kind of hit the wall. You know, between your joints, the heart, the brain, your eyes, your energy, you name it. Now, when you hit 50, you have to pay attention to your health. We all know that. So whether you're 40 or 50, or say in your 60s or 70s or even older for that matter, our guest today says he's discovered something that you can unlock the key to feeling better at any age. This is exciting. What is it? What are we talking about? Why do you need to know about this? Well, stay tuned. Dr. Neil Levin is on the line here. Dr. Neil Levin is a chiropractor. He's a nutritionist. He's a longtime advisor for Purity Products. Welcome, Dr. Levin. So great to have you back on the show today. This is a big story, isn't it?
2: Oh, absolutely, Steve. And let's cut right to the chase here. That discovery you talked about at the top there, it's krill oil, because krill oil is simply amazing for us. It's great for the heart, great for the joints, fantastic for the brain, for the eyes. I mean, I have people coming into my clinic every single day, and they want to feel better. I mean, they want to feel physically better, stronger. They want their joints to feel comfortable, but they want to stay mentally sharp. They want to keep that brain thinking like it did when they were younger. They want to protect themselves from coronary heart disease and maintain those flexible, healthy, youthful arteries for wonderful circulation. Hey, Steve, they want to boost their energy. And
1: absolutely,
2: you know, why not? I mean, we deserve it. And that's what we're going to be talking about here today with this Krill Omega 50 Plus, which is the cutting edge combination, Steve, of krill oil, which is so fabulous for us. But we've infused the krill oil. Now, this is so important. We've infused the krill oil with the high omega 3 concentrated fish oil. You need to do that when you're dealing with krill, because krill just isn't high enough in omega 3. So many other important parameters and virtues, but you got to get that high omega 3 fish oil in there, and we've done that. So this is now the best of both worlds. But we didn't stop there. For the 50 plusers, we've added some vitamin D. We doubled the antioxidant power, and Steve, we actually increased the amount of krill by 67%. So this now becomes the finest omega 3 nutrient in the world, as far as I'm concerned.
1: This is very, very exciting. This krill oil sensation, I mean, it is all over the news, Dr. Neil Levin. Great studies are out there. Many experts are declaring that krill oil is better than fish oil. So give us this lowdown on this Krill Omega 50 Plus formula.
2: Right. Steve, you know, if I told you, and we did talk about this before the show, that there's this one tiny pill that benefits the joints and the brain and memory, mood, coronary heart disease, wonderful for the arteries, makes your hair shine, great for the skin. I mean, what would you say to that?
1: Hey, where is it? Where can I get this stuff?
2: Right, and we have it. It's Krill Omega 50 Plus, and we're going to give it to everybody for free today. And that's really cool, because Purity wants everybody to try this, because they know they're going to see a huge difference. But get this, on top of that, for the first 1,000 people that call today, we're giving away a second gift, because I just demanded this. You know, when we're dealing with the 50 plusers, and hey, you know, if you're 40 and you feel like your energy is low, this is for you also. But for people 50 and over, we're also giving away free B12 energy melts. I demanded this because, hey, as we're getting a little older, we don't absorb that B12 as well, and I want you to feel the benefits from this Krill Omega 50 Plus. So I'm going to jack up those B12 levels for you today as well. You know, what a value proposition.
1: You know, when it comes to your health, it really is a win-win. This is amazing. I heard you say that this can actually reduce the risk of coronary heart disease. I mean, when you hear that, whose ears don't perk up after that? How exactly does that work anyway?
2: Right. Well, Krill Omega 50 Plus, remember, this is the combination of krill oil with the high omega 3, highly concentrated fish oil. So it's much higher in omega 3s than most krill oil formulas would be. So when we're dealing with the high omega 3 fish oil, we're talking about support for the HDL cholesterol, healthy, youthful, flexible arteries. That's so great for the circulation, heart muscle strength, platelet activity, red blood cells that stay nice and soft and flexible so they can work their way through those little capillaries. Oh, what about triglycerides? That becomes so important. So this Krill Omega 50 Plus supports the heart in so many ways. And you know, the bottom line is we need to think about this, because as we're getting a little older, 50 plus, maybe mid 40s, certainly 60s and 70s, it's decision time. I mean, you know your body's not working the way it did when you were in your 30s.
3: Exactly.
2: The energy might not be there. You need to make a decision. Are you going to take it laying down and just let yourself get old, or are you going to do something about it? Are you going to stay physically active? Are you going to do the things you need to stay healthy? And getting these omega-3s, the krill oil, the vitamin D, the antioxidants make such a difference. This is a game changer for anybody in that 50-plus age group.
1: Doc, this is absolutely great information. I know that omega-3s, talk about that just for a second, are best known for their cardiovascular benefits, and they're certainly also known as brain food. Now, we've discussed this in some of the past shows. If you would, touch on the brain benefits for our listeners listening out there today, and tell us why you say that supplementing with omega-3s isn't just a good idea for the brain, but an absolute necessity.
2: Oh, this is such an important point that you're bringing up. Absolutely. For brain health, we must get these omega-3s back in there. You know, when you think about omega-3s and you think about brain health and memory and mood and feeling sharp, you really want to single out the DHA component. That's the docosahexaenoic acid. You know what, Steve? Your brain is 60% fat by weight. And of that, 25% needs to be DHA. You know what I use an analogy in my practice? People understand calcium and bone health, right? If you don't have calcium in your diet and you don't supplement with calcium, your bones are going to get brittle and weak. You understand that, right?
1: Right, exactly.
2: That's what happens to bones. Bones need calcium for their normal strength and structure. Now, with the brain, it's the same. DHA for normal structure. We use this for one brain neuron to communicate with another, to build out the brain, to make the serotonin, the dopamine, all the feel-good neurotransmitters. So must have it, must get it back in there. So important. And with this krill omega 50 plus, we've increased the level of DHA because we put the concentrated omega-3s in there. Now, with krill omega 50 plus, you're going to get 130 milligrams of DHA per serving, Steve.
1: Wow.
2: The leading brand of krill oil, you're going to get 24.
1: Excellent.
2: 24 in the leading brand, you're going to get 130 with krill omega 50 plus. That's why this is so incredible for the brain.
1: This is absolutely exciting. I got to tell you, though, during the last krill show that we did together, you totally shocked me, Doc. I remember this specifically. You said that.
2: Tell me, I'm on the edge of my seat. What did I say?
1: You said, and I remember, that the studies show that krill oil improves joint comfort in just 7 days. Now, if the benefits for the brain and the heart didn't perk my ears up, that certainly would. If you would, touch on this study and tell us how this works.
2: Right. That was a great study. In fact, that's the reason I started taking krill oil about 5-6 years ago. Mm-hmm. A pilot study, double blind, placebo controlled, exactly what you want to see out of the Journal of the American College of Nutrition. Now, participants got 300 milligrams of krill oil or placebo. Now, remember, in krill omega 50 plus, we're giving you even more. We're giving you 500 milligrams of krill oil, so even more potent. But the participants in the study that got the krill oil got some amazing joint benefits, Steve. Get this. In just 7 days, and you remember this from the last show, but in just 7 days, they were 28% more comfortable. That's a jaw dropper. When I read that, I immediately went out and bought my first bottle of krill oil. But after 30 days, they were 38% more comfortable. The researchers didn't stop there. They looked at flexibility of the joints. They looked at function of the joints. All improved. And I call this the krill oil advantage. So if you're out there and you're taking fish oil, well, fish oil is great. I mean, fish oil is in here. It's so important. But you're not going to get the same joint advantages just on krill. You're not going to experience this joint comfort benefit that we get specifically from the krill. And remember, in krill omega 50 plus, we've jacked up the levels of the krill 67% more. So in terms of dosage, fantastic.
1: That's big. That is absolutely big. Hey, I was on the website, and the testimonials on the krill omega 50 plus, they're incredible. I mean, people obviously love this product. I'd like to share a couple of my favorites here.
2: Sure.
1: Believer writes in, she's a female age 45 to 54 from Georgia. She rates it 5 out of 5 stars. She writes, "This has helped. Less grind on my knees when climbing up the steps. Beneficial to my overall health, both physically and mentally. I just feel better," is what she said. Also, Safety Susan, age 55 to 64 from Sacramento, California. She writes to 5 out of 5 stars. "I was a little worried about fishy aftertaste. However, I have not burped it even once because I like it better than regular fish oil. The capsule size is smaller and it's easy to swallow. This is big, the capsule size being smaller.
2: You know, and I'm really glad you picked that one out because Safety Suzanne picks out a very important point there. I don't think we've really harped on this enough because people have trouble swallowing those huge horse pills, you know, those huge omega-3 pills. These are tiny. So this is why this is such a breakthrough. These capsules are so small and easy to swallow. Anybody can easily swallow them. But at the same time, we've increased the dosage of krill by 67%. We've boosted the antioxidant power. The vitamin D is in there. We supercharged the whole thing with the high omega-3, highly concentrated fish oil, so important for the heart. So yeah, Safety Suzanne, she really nailed it there. I want to read a couple myself. This one in front of me, Blessed. She's in the 55 to 64 age bracket, Fort Worth, Texas, 5 out of 5 stars. She writes, I was experiencing brain fog. I couldn't remember things at work. Felt I was slowing down mentally. Purity was offering a free bottle. I've been taking it for a year, and I swear by it. I have experienced a difference in my brain and body. Good for you, Blessed. Let me read one more. Odie, 54. Male in the 55 to 64 category, 5 out of 5 stars. He's from Canada. He writes, awesome experience. I started taking krill omega 50 plus about 5 weeks ago and have nothing but good things to say about it. I'm experiencing more benefits than I thought possible. The most noticeable is that I feel more mentally alert. I'm finding it easier to get out of bed in the morning. I feel satisfied with 6 to 8 hours of sleep. I wake up with an energy that I haven't felt in a long, long time. You know what? I'm not surprised at these testimonials at all because, again, I take this product myself. Mm-hmm. It's fabulous. My patients love the Krill Omega 50 Plus. They feel it in their joints. They feel it in their brain. They feel it in their energy, their circulation. They just feel better. That's what everybody tells me when they get in this Krill Omega 50 Plus.
1: Now, Dr. Neil Levin, talk for a minute, if you would, about the B12 Energy Melts, too. This is really an exciting addition.
2: So important.
1: You gave these away in our last Krill show as well. And the feedback has been absolutely overwhelming. People simply love the energy, the pep, the vigor they feel when they have their B12 levels restored with these. And now Purity's going to do it again. So 2 free bottles here today for the listeners. Tell us about this.
2: Yeah, remember, first of all the listeners today that pick up the phone and call are going to get a free bottle of this Krill Omega 50 Plus, amazing with the krill oil, 67% more krill oil, the high omega-3 fish oil, boosting those omega-3 levels, so critical for the heart, for the skin, for the hair, for the eyes. On top of that, we added the vitamin D, so important, so pure, so pristine. But now, the B12 energy melts, why are they here? I said to Purity, I said, guys, we're dealing with the 50-plussers here. Even people 45, 50, 60, 70, they're having more trouble absorbing the B12, and B12 is critical. You think B12, think energy. If your energy is low and you're in your 50s or 60s, I mean, it may be a B12 issue. B12 helps the body to make red blood cells. We need that to carry oxygen to the tissue, so important for energy. 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You put one on your tongue, tastes delicious. 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
1: 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Now, Doc, I've seen these ads where they say that krill oil is 48 times stronger than fish oil. Is that true? Does that make any sense?
2: Well, you know, obviously these are the krill guys talking, right?
1: Right, right, right.
2: But you could look at it both ways. Let's get into krill in just a moment. But first, let's pat the fish oil guys on the shoulder, because, you know, you could say that the fish oil is better and stronger, but we're talking about the concentrated high omega-3 fish oil here, because it's higher in the omega-3s, the EPA and DHA that are so important for the heart, the brain, the memory, mood, your eyes, your skin, your hair, your nails. So in one sense, you could say, well, the fish oil is better. But in another sense, I have to hand it to the krill guys, because in terms of antioxidant power, krill oil is extraordinary. And it's because there's a molecule in krill oil that's naturally occurring called astaxanthin. And this astaxanthin, Steve, this is one of the most powerful antioxidants we've ever discovered. Steve, by one measure of antioxidant activity, it's 6,000 times stronger than vitamin C.
1: Wow.
2: So amazing antioxidant power in the krill. And now, as we're getting older, 50-plussers like myself, I'm 52, and we don't make as many antioxidants naturally. Our antioxidant systems are kind of slowing down, and at the same time, we're producing more free radicals naturally. 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Plus, the vitamin D, so important for us. And this is just an incredible value proposition. I have folks, they were going out and they were getting the krill separately and the fish oil separately, the antioxidants, the vitamin. You could spend $75 doing that.
1: No kidding.
2: You're getting it all for free today. This is the best of both worlds, this combination product with the krill and the fish oil. It's not one being better than the other. They're both great. And this is the best of both worlds.
1: You know, thank God for Purity products. I'm serious. Seriously, because when you think about where our food supply is gone and where we are today, we have to have something that allows us to feel better as we age, to age gracefully. It's amazing to me as we talk
2: about
1: this.
2: And that's why I love the way that Purity gives away the free bottles. Because, you know, people can be skeptical.
1: Sure.
2: They should be skeptical. But now they can be skeptical and they say, okay, you know what? This sounds pretty important. I'm going to give this a go. It's only going to cost me $6.95. And they get it and they try it out. And what they start to see, because it doesn't take long, remember that joint study, 7 days, 28% more comfortable. What they start to see is, hey, I'm more comfortable. I feel better. They notice their energy is better. And they realize, hey, you know what? This is important. And they tell their friends and they tell their relatives and they tell their loved ones. And Purity's been doing business this way for, I don't know, 20 years now. Let's look at one more. You know, this is a great testimonial by Gracie. 5 out of 5 stars, she writes, it works. I feel a difference in my joints after only 1 week. Also, you have the nicest staff. That's great. You have the nicest staff. People are going to appreciate working with Purity. They're a fantastic company. They put their money where their mouth is. They give out free bottles, and you try it, and you're like, wow, this is great stuff. Thank God for Purity.
1: Let's talk about the heart health for a moment. It's probably the single greatest concern that people face as they age. So anything that we can do to boost heart health becomes really a top priority. You know this, I know this, and those folks out there know this as well. And I know you mentioned earlier that omega-3s literally lower our risk of coronary heart disease. Do I have that correct? Because that's a big statement.
2: You know, absolutely. I mean, protecting the heart, this is what put omega-3s on the map back in the 70s. Dr. Dierberg discovered, you know, how protective they were for the Eskimos. Mm-hmm. By the way, he's a wonderful guy. I had lunch with him a year or two ago. Great conversation. But bottom line is, omega-3s protect our heart in so many ways. They promote a smooth, rhythmical heartbeat, important for the body's normal inflammatory response in the heart muscle, inside the arteries and veins. They promote those youthful, flexible arteries, so important for circulation. They promote healthy blood platelet activity, healthy red blood cell activity. They support a healthy blood pressure. That's very important. Triglycerides. So they do so much for the heart. So simply amazing cardiovascular protection with these omega-3s.
1: It just keeps getting better, doesn't it? Hey, you know, I got a reminder.
2: I have patients come in here all the time, and I'm like, are you taking your omega-3s? I hope you're still taking your omega-3s. You know, they're afraid to say no. You know, I'm like the omega-3 doctor. Take your omega-3s. In fact, if there was only one nutrient that I could take, Steve, honest to God, if there was only one nutrient that I could take, hands down, it's omega-3s. That's the first most important nutrient you could take. And this krill omega 50 plus, I love the way they combine the krill oil with the fish oil, so you're getting the best of both worlds. Can't beat it.
1: 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Doc, this study you sent me on this omega-3s and the memory is amazing. It seems that the participants taking omega-3s had some pretty incredible benefits here. When you talk about memory, that is something that kind of slips as we get older. Tell us more about this, would you?
2: Right. This was a great study, an important study, because what they did here was very interesting. This out of the journal Neurology, and what they did is they checked the omega-3 level in the red blood cells of women, 1,000 women, older women. So this is a big study, 1,000 women. Mm-hmm. But then again, 8 years later, and the women were on average 78 years old at this point, they did MRI scans of the women's brains. And what they found, Steve, this is so amazing, they found that the brain volume for the women that had higher omega-3 indexes, in other words, they had more omega-3s in their red blood cells, mm-hmm. the women that had more omega-3s in their red blood cells, they had higher brain volume. They were actually maintaining more of the youthful size of the brain. Their brains were bigger. You could see it plainly in the MRI measurements. That's really
1: great.
2: Cool. But not only that, there's a very important part of the brain known as the hippocampus, a very important part of the brain that facilitates learning, facilitates memory. And there was greater brain volume in the hippocampus for people that had more omega-3s in their red blood cells. That's how you can really measure how much omega-3 someone's taking in. So if you take omega-3s, you will raise your omega-3 index. We know this. It's a fact. You take omega-3s, you raise that up. So you want to have more omega-3s in your bloodstream. Very important. That's how it infuses into all the cell membranes, into mm-hmm. the joints, into the brain, etc. So take the Krill Omega 50 Plus. You get the krill oil, 67% more krill oil, so fantastic for the joints. You get the high omega-3 fish oil, vitamin D in there as well, astaxanthin for extra antioxidant power, and protect that brain, protect your memory, facilitate that quick, that youthful thinking that's so fun to have. When you feel sharp, when you feel like your brain is working great, you have that brain energy, it's more fun. It's more fun to be in a conversation. You feel better. You wake out of bed. You have that energy. You feel mentally alert. You feel alive. That's the way I want to feel. That's the way young people feel. That's why we put this in this Krill Omega 50 Plus. We want people to feel younger. We want people to maintain their youthful vigor and attitude. And that's what this Krill Omega 50 Plus is all about.
1: All right. I got to tell you, Dr. Levin, I take the Krill Omega 50 Plus, and one of the things that I absolutely love about the pill is that it's so small. I mean, it's so easy to take and so much better than trying to swallow one of those omega-3 horse pills, you know, the bigger ones. Anyone can take these with ease, and that's what's great about it. Tell us, how did you supercharge this formula while at the same time shrinking the capsule size? How do you do that?
2: It's so amazing. This is really a breakthrough, Stephen. I mean, for those of you that are picturing this huge omega-3 pill, it's not like that. These are tiny. They're so small, anybody can swallow these. My son, Corey, has trouble swallowing pills. He gets these down like they're nothing. They're much smaller. They're easy to swallow. 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
2: so
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2: 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Don't worry. You're definitely going to get that. 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So, no, we need to talk about that one more time. 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We want this for the folks. Hey, if you're in your 40s and you feel run down, it's great for you, too, but 50, 60, 70, folks in that age bracket, they're not absorbing the B12 as well because they're losing some of the intrinsic factors in the GI tract that are responsible for absorbing the B12. So now you put the B12 Energy Melt on your tongue, tastes delicious, and it just gets in there and boosts up those levels of B12. 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
4: The preceding was a paid advertisement for Purity Products. 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This product is not intended to diagnose, treat, cure, or prevent any disease. Supportive but not conclusive research shows that consumption of EPA and DHA omega-3 fatty acids may reduce the risk of coronary heart disease.
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6: I'm Roger Stern. Americans on the move this holiday weekend, and it's costing more to drive or fly.
7: With ongoing conflicts in the Middle East driving up the price of jet fuel, AAA says travelers are paying about 2% more for airfare over the Labor Day holiday weekend than they did this time last year, but nearly 20% more for top destinations.
6: Fox's Jonathan Ferry. 10 days after the devastating flood that hit Nepal, rescuers found two more victims alive.
8: A woman was submerged underneath a building. Meanwhile, another miracle today. A man was found inside a 740-foot tunnel at a hydropower project.
6: One person rescued yesterday says he saw other people alive. 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
9: Our beautiful weekend weather continues tonight. Mostly clear, very comfy overnight lows down around 60. Then for Sunday, mostly sunny skies, still the low humidity, the high around 80. And yes, it continues into the holiday on Monday, Labor Day, sunshine with a high around 80. I'm CBS 21 meteorologist Tom Russell.
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11: Hello and welcome to the show. I'm your host, Pat Campbell. We've got a fascinating program for you today. Our guest today says that there is a youth molecule in the human body, and he says this molecule of youth happens to be concentrated in our skin, hair, eyes, and joints. He says this substance not only dramatically influences our appearance, in other words, how young or how healthy we look, but more importantly, our physical strength, our flexibility, and mobility. This is our ability to do things, lift things, get around, be physical. Today, we're going to learn more about this once mysterious substance and how new breakthroughs are allowing us to get it back and keep it as we get older. All right, Bill Sardi is here. Bill is an author. He's traveled around the world in search of information about hyaluronic acid, or HA, as it's sometimes referred to. He's back from his recent trip to a small village in Japan, where people maintain high levels of HA and are famous for their ability to defy the aging process. Bill, welcome to the program.
12: Great to be with you, Pat. And all your statements to introduce the show today are certainly not overstatements. After years of people using oral hyaluronic acid supplements, well, of course, we're going to give your audience a report today, an update, and an improvement, how things are going, as thousands of people have discovered how this supports, in particular, their joints, but also their skin and their eyes and, of course, their hair and so on. These are the areas where the body actually is highly concentrated in HA. But I want to tell all your listeners to please stay tuned, because there's going to be an offer today from Purity Products, no strings attached. This is an offer from a reputable company that's been in business for years. Just for $5, there's no strings attached. You get to try a bottle of this wonderful new product and make your life simple, make your supplement regimen simple, and save a little money along the way.
11: Now, you say there's a youth molecule in the human body, and that it holds the key to the visible signs of aging. Now, you've written about this. You've traveled to Japan to do the research. So tell me about it. What exactly is this molecule you're talking about?
12: Pat, it's amazing that most people don't know this word, hyaluronic acid. And, of course, it's made. It's all over our body. It's in our skin. It's an all-natural molecule. We can get it orally, replace it in our body. But more so, we've learned that the little bit that we can get as a dietary supplement can trigger your body to make more. And of course, why do we need more? Well, when we're young, we're loaded with this stuff. When we're babies, we have what we call baby fat. It's really baby HA. It makes, as babies fall down and get cuts and scrapes, you notice they never really get any lifelong scars from that because they have lots of HA on board, hyaluronic acid. And to make this easy to understand for the audience, I think we can all appreciate that women have smoother skin and thicker hair and so on. All of that is because estrogen sends a signal to make more HA, and that's why the girls have more limber, flexible joints. They can get in a kind of a lotus posture kind of that men can't get into. They certainly have all of those advantages, and it's because the estrogen sends a signal to make more HA. Now, women have more HA to lose than men do, and you see the skin shriveling up, the joints and so on, as women age. But there's a way to get it back, and of course, Purity Products for years now has been talking about HA, and they have a new formula just for the joints, HA joint formula, and it's so important today because I think everyone's confused. An article in the New York Times says consumers are confused what to do to support their joints, so people are looking for alternatives. We need cushioning in between the joints, the bones in our joints. When a doctor looks at an x-ray, all he's doing is measuring the space between the two bones there in the knee. So it's about a quarter of an inch space. Without that cushioning, you've got bone rubbing on bone. That's what HA is. It's the jello or the cushioning agent in between our bones. We lose it either due to wear and tear or age, and so we start getting problems. The more that we find pain relief, the more pain relievers we use, the more we're going to use these joints, and then we're going to wear out more bone. And they've noticed this. People who chronically use pain relievers are going to have more bone wear. So what you need is the actual cushioning back there to lubricate the joint, and that's what HA does. That's what HA is. The doctors call it synovial fluid. They actually inject this into joints. Orthopedists do. Dermatologists inject it into the skin. Eye doctors use it as a lubricant during eye surgery. So it's nothing foreign to modern medicine, but it may be new to you as a listener there, and you have never heard about HA before. Well, you need to learn about it. It's a wonderful molecule. It's all natural, and you can get it as a dietary supplement. Purity Products was the first to introduce it. Now, it's a great big long molecule, Pat, that's 6 million Daltons in molecular weight. Think of 6 million paper clips put together. It's big. You can't absorb it, and Purity found a way to knock it down so that it's only about 1,500 to 3,000. That means that you can absorb this orally. We actually proved that in studies conducted at a laboratory right there in Florida, and we're going to tell you more about that, but we proved that it's orally absorbed. Most doctors are told that oral HA cannot be absorbed. That's true if it's the regular HA. It's got to be knocked down in molecular weight. And more important, it needs some other antioxidants to be added with it. We're going to talk about one here in just a moment. But Purity Products is introducing this all-new joint formula for people that are searching for alternatives for their joint health. And, of course, this isn't a drug. It's a dietary supplement meant to, of course, support healthy joint health as we think of it.
11: If you're just tuning in, we're talking with Bill Sardi about hyaluronic acid, or HA. Now, Bill, you said recently that the HA revolution is underway. More and more people are using it. Tell us why HA is such a breakthrough, and what exactly can it do for people?
12: I think the brick and the mortar analogy is probably the best for everybody to understand it. There are bricks in our body, the cells. There's mortar in between, and the mortar is the collagen. Now, within the collagen, not the collagen itself, vitamin C makes collagen, but within that collagen, there's a moisturizing agent that looks like Jell-O. Now, everyone knows you put some Jell-O in the refrigerator and the water separates out after a time. And that's what's happening in our body. We're losing the water-holding molecule, HA. The body is 72% water. And as we lose this, the connective tissue that connects all of our cells, that connects all of everything that we have, begins to lose its water. It separates out. And then we begin to lose the substance, the scaffolding, the support structure that holds our body together. And, of course, we begin to wrinkle, we shrivel up, we lose an inch in our height, we see the brain shrivels up in the eye and so on. All of these things occur with age, and, you know, Ponce de Leon was looking for a youth molecule, and he wanted to find it in, of course, the fountain of youth, the water. He was looking for a water fountain. The body needs water, but it has to hold it, and, of course, I want everyone to think of having something like a Jell-O type of a water balloon filled with Jell-O, or one filled with water. Which one do you want? You want the one filled with Jell-O because it's still firm but soft and cushiony. And that's the way our bodies are when we're young babies. Or even a pregnant woman is loaded with this, which is an example of the how the HA is made more so at certain times of our life. But as age goes on, we're going to lose it. We're going to see the wrinkles, the thinning hair. We're going to see our joints lose their flexibility. We're just telling people that after thousands of people have tried this, if you're taking glucosamine supplements, it took 13 years for doctors to adopt glucosamine sulfate. It's a regular dietary supplement now in drugstores, health food stores. People ask me, well, why hasn't my doctor told me about hyaluronic acid? Well, it took 13 years for glucosamine. It'll be on the front page of Time magazine. It's just going to take time. And it'll get there because patients are going to take this to their doctors and point it out as they did glucosamine. The revolution starts with patients and people that have issues and want to have healthy joints and skin and hair and eyes and want to see some of these useful levels of HA restored in their body.
11: Now, Bill, you've written a great deal about the role of hyaluronic acid in the body's connective tissues. How does HA work in the joints and the connective tissues?
12: It's a natural cushioning agent. And, Pat, we're talking to you about between the bones. It also surrounds the nerves. There's a sciatic nerve. There's an ulnar nerve. There's a carpal tunnel nerve. All of these are going to need the special cushioning that HA can give them. There are people that tell us this stuff works. Here's Ernie writing to me, who actually teaches and plays golf in Dover, Delaware. He found this Purity joint formula, and we're telling you it worked miracles for him. Why? Because Purity has not only taken the HA, but they've taken a brand new substance called Hydrox that's taken from olives. Now, Pat, you notice you can put a bowl of olives on your table and a year later come back, and except for a little bit of shrinkage due to just the loss of moisture, they're very stable. They're still there. They didn't shrivel up and waste away due to fungal contamination. So there's something very strong in olives. We've known it for a long time. Dr. Roberto Crea, an Italian researcher who's now here in this country, doing some research on hydroxytyrosol extracted from olives and found out that it does some of the same things that the molecules do that trigger, like estrogen does, the production of HA. So we began to think, why don't we combine this wonderful, strong antioxidant from olives into Purity's new HA joint formula? You know, we're getting results like we've never seen before. This is why Bill writes to us this year saying, I'm taking HA for my knees. It's done wonders for my joints. So we get these letters from people. They're unsolicited. You see, this is the kind of thing we hear. And, of course, they're astounded with this. They just can't believe it. Here's someone writing to me. This is Dr. Cal Lee saying, he looks like a man that's 30 years younger, and he says people can't even believe his level of fitness and youthful appearance. And he says, I tell you to tell him, it's just the HA formula. And, of course, he sent us pictures on the Internet how fit he looks for his age. And you're going to look a little younger because when you were young, you had a lot of this. 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It's Purity's HA joint formula. 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Well, there is no risk today. 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
11: Now, Bill, you visited this village in Japan, Yuzuri-hari, or as they call it, the Village of Long Life. Now, I understand that the people had unusually high HA levels in this village.
13: What did you find when you met the people? Is it genetic? Is it dietary? What did you see?
12: Well, I went there again for the second time with translators, photographers, and it was easy to understand without studies, even though the town doctor there, Dr. Komori, has identified hyaluronic acid as the very reason why these people in Yuzurihara exhibit such youthfulness. And by the way, they have a lady there in her 90s without any aging spots in her skin, perfect skin, no wrinkles whatsoever. People living into their 80s and 90s look a lot younger, and it all became clear when we were there. Now, they grow a lot of their own vegetables and foods right there near their homes, and they have a lot of fresh foods, and sometimes they have a little extra, so they come down to the vegetable market and bring their goods there to be sold. So we were there taking pictures and interviewing people when 83-year-old Mr. Ishii came driving in on his motorcycle to deliver his vegetables to the fruit market. Pat, where do we have in the United States 83-year-olds driving their motorcycle down to the vegetable market? We don't have it. We followed him to his home where he was up on a 30-foot ladder trimming a tree. He works in the fields about 4 to 6 hours a day. And he introduced us to his neighbor, who was 90 years old without a wrinkle on his face. Neither of them use reading glasses. And, of course, he works about 6 to 8 hours out in the fields every day. This was remarkable. I almost felt that I was in some sort of a place where the dinosaurs are still living or something. It was so remarkable. These people just exhibit a youthfulness, a flexibility in their joints, certainly a healthfulness that we just don't see everywhere else. In fact, it was so remarkable that the Emperor of Japan actually has visited this village. Pictures were taken there. You could see them all over the village there as they had posted them. So this had stood out. And, of course, Connie Chung, ABC News 2020, had gone to visit there in the year 2000. This was originally on television. You could see the actual pictures for yourself. But the HA revolution has come here, Pat. And, of course, we've had 3 years of use of HA. But we could lose people in the science. So they want to know, what's real? Is this for real? Well, it's real for Tom, who writes to us, a pharmacist now from Santa Cruz, California, 70 years of age, participating in the Hawaii Ironman contest in Kona, Hawaii, this past year, 70 years old. He said this new HA formula for the joints did a great job. Now, certainly a pharmacist would know. Here's John writing to me and saying, you know, at age 55, boy, when I tried HA, I'm now back to playing full court basketball with the 20-year-olds, and I've even begun to jog again. These are the kinds of reports that we hear.
13: Let me ask you a question here. You mentioned glucosamine, and there's another one out there that's pretty popular, MSM. How does this HA stack up against those other ones? The other ones, you have to take them for a while before you even see any results.
12: You do, and most of these are very positive dietary supplements. They certainly have lots of benefits. Glucosamine takes quite a while to kick in. MSM is a wonderful sulfur compound. And again, it's an anti-inflammatory, as are many things like fish oil and so on. These are all wonderful, but they're not dealing with the origin of the problem. The origin of the problem is the loss of cushioning in the joint. And if we can just replace this, if we can find a way to get that cushioning back, that's what we call youthfulness. That's what we had when we were young. Here's David writing to me from New York, 25 years, looking for something that would help support his lower back. And, of course, he said, I can't believe it now. He says, I can't thank you enough for this product. People have tried all the alternatives. They've searched everywhere else, Pat, and they haven't heard of hyaluronic acid.
13: Now, the reorder rates on HA sort of tell me that things are phenomenal. The product works. The study shows how. But what are the customers saying? What are they telling you, candidly? What are they saying to Bill Sardi?
12: If the horses come back to the trough, there must be good water there. It's amazing to me how people say, just keep sending this. It's wonderful. It changed my life. Here's Lorraine saying, I can't believe it, but I'm able to run. I love it. Run 5 miles a day. My skin, nails are great. Telling everybody about it. These are online. You can go see some of these comments. Purity Products has it online where people just log in and tell you. These aren't edited in any way. Here's Brent writing, says, no one at Purity Products made an outlandish claim about HA joint formula, but 3 days after I started taking it, I noticed the difference this stuff really works. 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Like the people who've written in and said all these wonderful things. Here's Harold, 85th year, he says, I'm in. 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Thank you very much. Here's Jasmine saying, my face looks moist and youthful, and I'm getting people asking me about it. What am I taking? 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
12: It's a capsule. 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I don't know how I can convince your audience of this, Pat, but to read these wonderful letters, tell them that this works. It worked for my dog. It's worked for my mother-in-law. It worked for my brother. These are real stories from real people who tell us that it worked for them. And I know people want to know there's good science behind it. I went all over the world. I went to Japan. I called researchers in laboratories all over the world to write a whole book, get hundreds of references before we began to realize even that HA was safe to use, effective. It's really a wonderful dietary supplement. You haven't heard about it yet, but you will. It'll be on the front page of Time Magazine in due time. 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
14: Bill, let's talk about some of the visible signs of aging and how this HA formula from Purity Products addresses these signs?
12: Well, certainly when we look in the mirror, when we see, well, let's say we're twin brothers, if we're looking, one of us ages faster than the other, how do we know that? And we're looking at our hair, we're looking at our skin, how smooth it is. You're losing HA. That's what your body's telling you. How do you get it back? Just think, there is a way. And Purity Products, taking all the risk out, all of the issues about you coming up with the dollars and everything, they just want you to try it, because we're talking about replacing an all-natural molecule in your body. You can take this. Thousands have. And so they've pioneered the way. You need to be added to the list. If you're taking glucosamine, well, try HA. And you're going to find the kind of results that we're talking about here on the air. And you can do it without any risk. All you're going to do is help Purity Products with a little bit of the cost, and you are going to get a bottle of this new HA joint formula with this new hydrox molecule as well into it to help trigger your body to make more HA. Losing HA and aging are equivalent to the same thing. How do you get it back? How do you get this wonderful youth molecule? There certainly is one. Ponce de Leon was right. The fountain of youth, the body is 72% water, but it needs to be held into a cushioning gel. No, this isn't going to cause water retention. No, it doesn't increase any kind of problems like that. It's all natural. You had a lot more of it

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1: Putin meets with Trump envoys. I'm Carmen Roberts, Fox News. Russian President Putin said after meeting with U.S. envoy Steve Witkoff and Jared Kushner in Moscow today that the situation with Ukraine remains difficult.
2: Russian and Ukrainian forces had been stepping up attacks on each other over the past few weeks, but both sides agreed to pause strikes on Moscow and Kyiv for the weekend. That pause is meant for Kushner and Witkoff to be able to conduct talks. As the meeting began in Russia, Witkoff thanked Putin for the ceasefire, while Russia's leader asked Kushner and Witkoff to pass on his warm wishes to President Trump. But just hours before, the Ukrainian military said Russia launched 167 attack drones overnight. At least five people were killed, and Reuters reports one person was killed by a Ukrainian drone strike in Russia's Belgorod region. Jill Nato, Fox News.
1: U.S. military says it struck three Iranian oil tankers today after Iran launched ballistic missiles at two U.S. Navy warships. And a bit of hope amid tragedy in Nepal as two more people are rescued alive.
3: A woman was found submerged underneath a building, found alive 10 days after the deadly flash flood ripped through villages along the Himalayan border between Nepal and China. Crews gave her water and a blanket before rushing her to a hospital. Meanwhile, another miracle, a man was found inside a 740-foot tunnel at a hydropower project. Crews from across the world, including the U.S., are focusing on 12 projects across Nepal where 900 workers are missing. About 500 are believed to still be trapped inside various tunnels. Officials believe the disaster was triggered by a glacier collapse that sent waves of ice, rock, and water just rushing towards those nearby villages.
1: Fox's Stephanie Bennett reporting from London. 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
1: Her three young children, one option is to retry Clancy on the same charges before a different jury.
2: But if prosecutors decide to lower the charges, there could be a bench trial where the judge, rather than a jury, delivers the verdict. There could also be some kind of plea agreement that includes psychiatric commitment. And lastly, the charges could be dismissed entirely. So the trial included 5 weeks of testimony and about 40 hours of deliberations over 6.5 days. Clancy does not deny killing her three children back in 2023, but her attorneys argued during the trial that she had been suffering from postpartum psychosis. On the other hand, prosecutors say she acted deliberately and planned the killings.
1: Fox's CB Cotton. The first WNBA commissioner, Kathy Engelbert, is retiring after the season.
3: The WNBA says her tenure has been marked by unprecedented growth. Engelbert says she retires knowing they've built something bigger than ever imagined. But despite the growth, the WNBA has sparked a lot of debate. Just one of the controversies is surrounding Indiana Fever guard Sophie Cunningham. She famously spoke out saying biological men need to stay out of women's sports, sparking backlash and even protests at games. And Engelbert could not define what makes a woman and called the issue complex. Former NBA players Ines Cantor-Freedom and Royce White challenged this, both saying they now identify as women and will enter the next WNBA draft.
1: Fox's Madison Scarpino. And for the first time, a rocket launched from European soil reaches orbit. The German startup Isar Aerospace launched its uncrewed Spectrum rocket from Norway and confirms it has reached orbit indeed. I'm Carmen Roberts, and this is Fox News.
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27: Laboratory 2026 report points out equipment costs, an aging grid, state clean energy mandates, as well as other additional causes. Now, watch out for this number. You're going to hear people say, near data centers say they're paying 267% more. No, that figure is a wholesale price increase, not a residential bill. Okay, supply costs are only about 30 to 50% of what shows up in your bill, the rest of transmission, distribution, and taxes. If you use the 267 number, you hear somebody use that 267% that's showing up on your bill. It's not showing up on your bill, and you're on very weak ground. And you know if somebody says 267% my electricity bill, you know they don't know what they're talking about. Okay, the strongest form of this argument: utilities got at least 700 gigawatts worth of new connection requests in 2025 alone. The entire United States consumed 477 gigawatts in 2023. So whatever you think of AI, a demand shock that size does not get absorbed without somebody paying for a new generation, power plants and new wires. It is. The only question here is who pays for it? And that's why I say negotiate. If you don't negotiate, they're going to be built elsewhere. And then what's going to happen? You're going to get stuck with the bill. You need to negotiate for these things. Next one. They're going to stick the ratepayers with the bill for infrastructure. It's legitimate, and it's exactly what regulators are now scrambling to prevent, and what you should be scrambling to prevent. The mechanism people worry about is absolutely real. A utility builds substations, the lines, the generation, to serve one enormous customer, but they spread that cost across everybody. Okay, no, it's called cost shifting, and this is the central fight in energy regulation right now. You're not shifting that cost onto me. Okay, no, in fact. Because the power lines are going to need to carry more power everywhere, and it's the data center, I want you to pay for those power lines for the rest of the infrastructure, okay? This is a fight that's actually being won in many places. As of May 2026, according to the Edison Electric Institute, 23 states have approved at least one large load tariff. What's that? It's a separate rate class that requires giant customers to pay their own freight. Seven more are pending right now. Texas passed, SB 6. Oregon has passed the Power Act in August 25. Oklahoma passed the Data Center Consumer Ratepayer Protection Act in 26. South Dakota, SB 135 in March. Virginia's GS5 tariff requires large loads to cover 85% of transmission capacity cost during ramp up. June 2026, the FERC ordered grid operators nationwide to justify their large load rules or change them. So more than 300 data centers are falling under these bills, and they were filed over 30 states in the first 6 weeks of 2026 alone. So that is good. You need to know, is your state part of those? I just read, if your state's not doing this, you're in trouble. You're in trouble. And the catch is, and it's a real one, is that even Virginia, they had a cost allocation reform on the books, and it still saw the regulators approve $11.24 in monthly increase for the typical residential customer in 2026. A tariff will help, but it's not a force field. So you need to ask this. Does my state have a large load tariff? If not, why is my county approving a project before my state has one? Okay? You gotta have that. Here's another one I had not heard, but it is disturbing. These data centers, the noise will be unbearable, is the claim. And it's true, and it is, from what I read, probably the most underrated impact of all of them. The cooling systems and the rooftop fans have to run 24/7. That is a constant low-frequency hum, not an occasional disturbance. The industrial diesel backup generators have measured at 85 decibels in the small end and up to 100 to 105 decibels for large units. That's jackhammers or, you know, jet noise overhead. World Health Organization guideline for community noise is around 50 decibels, and the generators are not purely theoretical. After a substation fire in Loudoun County, Virginia, which they just did this. I mean, of course, it's Loudoun County. Of course, they did this a foolish way. The data centers ran on backup diesel for multiple days straight. Residents said that it was continuous noise. There was diesel odor. And the complaints were flooding in and they couldn't do anything about it. Okay. Chronic noise exposure is associated with sleep disruption, elevated blood pressure, cardiovascular strain. With children, it's linked to reduced reading comprehension and learning. So the noise ordinance, and this is the one that almost always decides local cases, noise ordinance written for traffic and lawnmowers use A-rated decibels, which systematically undermeasure exactly the low frequency hum a data center produces. You're looking for the low frequency. If your county's ordinance is DBA only, the facility can legally be compliant and make your bedroom or your house absolutely unlivable if you're living next to it. Okay. The backup generators are going to pollute our air is the next one. Yeah. Yeah, and it's documented, and the numbers on that one are not small. Let me look at them. Diesel exhaust contains fine particulate matter and nitrogen oxides. The American Cancer Society links diesel exhaust to heart disease, lung disease, and cancer. These are not fringe findings. Assuming actual emissions run at just 10% of what is permitted, researchers estimate the generators could contribute about 14,000 asthma symptom cases and 13 to 19 premature deaths per year, with public health cost in the range of $220 to $300 million a year. Separate concern, because generators are permitted on annual limits, a facility can legally dump close to its entire year's allowance in just a few days during an outage. One researcher called that a health earthquake. Okay. Here's what you need to ask. Because there are these tier four emissions, and I'm trying to think of where this tier four emissions was done. I think it was in Memphis, and it's XAI installed more than 30 gas turbines for daily operations at its Colossus factory. Okay. So you need to ask, are these what you're proposing to build in our community? Are these tier four emissions related? How many hours a year can they run? Is there any on-site primary generation proposed now or later? Okay. Next, this one kills me, and I'm going to answer it because this one is the craziest, and it's actually true in some cases, and I don't understand why, other than you have really bad politicians. Here's the charge: they get enormous tax breaks and create almost no jobs. That's true. Now, why is that happening? I'll tell you here in 60 seconds.
0: Once you recognize a PSYOP or psychological operation,
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3: Okay, so the charge is they get enormous tax breaks and create almost no jobs. That's true. Kind of. Okay? Hyperscale campus takes 2,400 to 5,000 workers to build. That's why the unions are now coming in and going, we need these jobs. Once it opens, however, it typically runs with somewhere between 25 and 50 permanent employees. Some estimates go to 200 for the largest sites, but the construction to permanent ratio is is not good either way. So here are the good jobs first. Good Jobs has now tracked these subsidies for over a decade now. They examined 11 major data center deals. They found taxpayers paid an average of $1.9 million in incentives per permanent job. The worst single case, North Carolina, you can thank your politicians. They gave Apple $321 million in incentives for 50 permanent jobs. That's about $6.4 million per job. Good Jobs First recommends capping the subsidies at $50,000 per job. I think that's insane. Why? Why? Why pay them anything? They are desperate. You should not be spending a single tax dollar on inviting these people in. They're desperate for places to build it. You should not. You fire your politicians if they're paying them to bring these things in. Your politicians be saying, well, we'll consider it. How much are you going to pay us for it? Not we're going to pay you. No, no. Let's see. And this all comes down to negotiation. Okay. The difference in almost all of these things is negotiation. If you know what questions to ask and you are allowed to debate it and you come with a negotiating spirit, if you're coming just to shut it down and shout these facts, you're not going to get anything. And maybe that's your goal. And you have every right to that. Next one. They're going to take my land for the power lines. Kind of true. Data center companies generally can't use eminent domain directly. Utilities can. So if utilities are building transmission lines whose primary purpose by their own accounting is serving these facilities, it's going to get dicey. In Maryland, the 67-mile Piedmont Reliability Project has landowners posting signs reading "No eminent domain for corporate gain." This is really important. You should be strengthening these laws because you want to make sure eminent domain is never a problem, Pennsylvania Farm Bureau, 24,000 members voted unanimously to support a data center moratorium. Utilities in Georgia, Maryland, Virginia, Indiana, Pennsylvania, Ohio, Wisconsin are using threatening condemnation for these corridors. The legal question is now being tested. The Fifth Amendment allows for the takings of public use, and transmission lines have always qualified because utilities serve the public. Does that still hold when the line would exist for only one private customer? Kelo versus New London. Does anybody remember that? Read public use broadly, but 45 states passed reform laws after that to give landowners a stronger footing, because that case was a nightmare. One farmer's line captures it. Most of his neighbors told him there's no amount of money that would make them want the lines on their ground. And that's true. I don't want those lines on my property either. So if that's the way you feel, that's a good reason. Nope, they're not coming here. That's why you have to make sure your state has passed these strengthening laws for eminent domain. Nobody will tell us who's actually behind this project. Both true, and it's a process failure, and it's worth being angry about. They're moving through local approval under code names with non-disclosure agreements, you know, imposed on public officials and with unlimited owner undisclosed. Wait, I want to know who it is. I want to know exactly who it is. We have to ask the right questions. I'm going to give you a few more of these, and then some of the ones that are absolutely false, and then the questions. And the point is, you can set your mind against it and it's your right. Or you can say, we need to negotiate. But one of the things you have to negotiate is for all of these things, to make sure none of this happens in your community. None of this can happen in anybody's community. And it all comes down to negotiation.
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0: So I'm talking about data centers and the things that are true and not true about data centers. And I have to tell you, doing my homework on this and doing research on this, there's a lot of stuff that is true about data centers that is really, really bad that you need to be aware of. If you're all for them, you need to be aware. Now, remember, I'm a guy who keeps getting yelled at because I'm just recklessly for data centers. No, I'm not. No, I am not. I am for negotiating. And unless you have values like, and I think this is perfectly acceptable, we live out in the middle of nowhere for a reason. Our town likes our town being really, really small, and we're perfectly fine with everything else. We'll fend for ourselves. If that's your county, I completely understand that. I live in a town like that. I live in a town like that, and I get it, okay? So there are reasonable things to be to say, I don't want a data center. And there are some of these things that I told you just now. I just gave you the worst of the worst. And I'm going to move into the yellow zone. I just gave you red. Like, these things are true and they're bad. And you must solve them before your town says yes. Because a lot of places that have already said yes, they weren't negotiating. And so now they're getting stuck with all of this bad stuff. You have to negotiate and know what you're getting into. And you can, and it can turn out to be really good. And somebody just asked me, Glenn, would you put a data center on your ranch? Well, my ranch is on the side of a mountain, and it's in the middle of a national forest. So, I don't think they could build one there in the first place. But honestly, if I had land that was big enough that they could build a data center on, yeah, I would. I would. And here's why. Because, no, let me rephrase that. Would I build it there? I would consider it. Not yes, I would. I would consider it because I would negotiate hardball. Do I want that sitting on my land? No. But if I could negotiate that I and my neighbors will never have property tax, we will have the best schools, we'll always have roads, and in my small town, I would say, you know what, I'll put it here, but you generate free power for my whole town because it's not that big. You generate free power. Everyone gets free power. Yeah, I'd do that. I'd put it on my land. I absolutely would. But it would come at a very high cost. So when you're saying not my neighborhood, well, yeah, I'd put it in mine. I would put it on my own land. But it's such a cost that it would be worth it. And that's why I'm saying you got to negotiate. You may say, I'll never have it. And that's perfectly fine. But don't reject it out of hand over something that may or may not be true or can be negotiated away where you could benefit outrageously. The problem that you're hearing about some of these towns that have already built data centers, and now I'm starting to have this problem. Yeah, because your state most likely didn't negotiate. Your local people, they probably did a tax abatement. The dumbest thing I've ever heard. We're going to give you free tax. You won't have to pay taxes if you build it here. Why would you do that? Bad politicians. So now some towns are paying for it in the worst way. Don't be one of those towns. Let me quickly, because I'm going to post all these at glennbeck.com. And they're all the good, bad, and the ugly about data centers. And most of them are ugly because that's what everybody's arguing about. So I want you to know what's true and what's not. And the ones that are true are real worth examining. Tier two are the yellow ones. These are dependent strictly on each specific project because people negotiated or didn't negotiate. It'll drain our water. The honest answer is depends on the cooling system. And you have to ask which one. And I go into which one, closed loop cooling or evaporative cooling. You have to know which one. So data centers draining water. Yep, that's one design. The other one doesn't. Okay, and I give you all of the ins and outs on that. My well water went bad after they broke ground. This one is really, really hard because nobody really has evidence. You didn't check your water beforehand. So we don't have anything to measure it against. And this is not about the data center. This is about the construction. And there are a couple of towns that this has happened and it looks to be really, really bad, but it's heavy earthwork. And that does happen. And if you have a shallow aquifer, it's going to push some of that sediment down into your water. And that's bad. Okay. So you have to know that in advance. You have to have, you know, restrictions on everything that you can. You have to negotiate on everything. There's a bombshell investigation from Rolling Stone and the Food and Environment Reporting Network, that talks about Morrow County. Amazon is using water that is already contaminated with industrial agricultural fertilizer runoff to cool down its ultra hot servers. When that contaminated water hits Amazon's sizzling equipment, it partially evaporates, but all the nitrate pollution stays behind. That means the water leaving Amazon's data centers will be even more concentrated with pollutants than when it went in. And it looks to be true, but again, you have to know these things. It will tank my property value. Yeah. Is location, location, location. And I give you all of the reasons why and how far you have to be away from one, et cetera, et cetera. It'll be good for our schools. That's one thing. I can't say that's true, but it's not true either. It depends on the negotiation. These are the things that you need to know will not hold up. Living near a data center will give me cancer from the radiation. No. Not true. The honest version of this, the EMF concern, in 2001, the WHO's International Agency for Research on Cancer classified ELF magnetic fields as a possible carcinogen group 2B. Do you know what also is a possible carcinogen in category 2B? Pickled vegetables and aloe vera. So, could it give you cancer? Yes. So could aloe vera. So could eating pickled vegetables. It's waterless technology and uses no water at all. That's false. It's false. One AI question uses a whole bottle of water. That is also largely false. It used to be that way. It's not that way. The data center is a secret government surveillance facility. No. Not yet. They'll cause blackouts and my lights will go out. Overstated. But could be. And again, it's all in the negotiation. You have a hearing in your town. Here are the questions you should be asking about the data centers that will get the right information. So I am posting at glennbeck.com the good, bad, and the ugly, the truth about data centers, the things that we know are true, the things that we are dependent on, you know, which direction things are going, and then things that are absolutely not true. And in the end, I've got about, 10, 12, 15 questions here. And I'm not going to go through all of them, but you have to know about cooling. You have to know about the water source. You have to ask about the noise, the generators, on-site generation, the taxes that they're going to pay, the jobs, how many jobs, the grid costs, the contract term, the transmission, the setbacks, the baseline, the disclosure, the expansion. All of those things are what you need to know, and I have all of the questions that you need to ask. So this leaves you, if you're a hard no, the strongest ground you have is the noise and the diesel emissions and the subsidy per job, eminent domain, you know, for transmission lines, and the secrecy of the approval process. Okay. These are already documented and they win. Okay. Drop the radiation argument and all of that stuff. Cause it's just stupid. You don't need it. If you're unsure, the technology isn't, viable for you. And you're unsure that it should be there. What you need to find out is the variables. Two facilities identical size can produce opposite outcomes for a community depending on the cooling, the design, the abatement systems, the setbacks, the noise limits, the wires, everything. So that's why you need to be informed. And it is not, if your family's experience is bad, it most likely is not the development agreement that's coming from the corporations. It's because your politicians did a really bad job on the development agreement. They missed everything. You need to insist that everything is in writing because there are some bad things that have happened already. And it's because of, I think, bad politicians. They're giving the store away. And this is your right. You either do it or don't do it. And I think there's good reasons not to do it. And there's good reasons to do it. But if we're going to do it, can we make sure that it's not because it's Chinese propaganda? Can we do these things on real reasons in your community? Because most of this that you're seeing online, a lot of it is coming from China. It's propaganda made to look like it's coming from here. And look, if you still decide, no, I don't want it, that's fine. Just make sure you're not being convinced because of Chinese propaganda. Do your own homework, because this is a really important thing we have to decide. And, you know, how America decides is how our future is going to be. And whatever America decides is what America decides. And it's everybody's right to decide one way or another. More in a minute.
1: Doesn't matter if you drive a truck or a Tesla. Raising good kids takes the same kind of love. More Glenn Beck next.
0: This is WHP 580. 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
0: Jason, I want to bring you in on this because you brought up something. He said, you know, I heard you talking about Pendragon, the Pendragon cycle. And this is something Jeremy Boring has been working on and has been very controversial in, you know, some circles, you know, of insiders. And it's controversial because how much money it costs and everything else. And it just came out on Amazon. And so I sat down with my wife and I thought, let's just see if this is any good. Within the first 45 seconds, the response out of my mouth was, wow, I can see why this costs so much money. It is beautiful. Jeremy wrote the story. I think it's based on a book, but he wrote it for television. He directed it. He produced it. Shockingly, he didn't star in it as well. But it is, if you like The Sword and the Stone, if you like Two Towers or Lord of the Rings, you're going to like this. However, with an exception of The Hobbit and Lord of the Rings, that's about good and evil, and that is about Christ, the way it was written. Not necessarily the way it was produced, but the way it was written. And you can still see that. But almost everything on television now is about witchcraft and you know, all of this crap. Not much is about Christianity. So I start watching this, and it starts with pagan gods and everything else. And I'm not going to give anything away, but it doesn't last with the pagan gods very long. And nowhere on television are you getting that kind of message in a good quality series. I mean, with an exception of, I mean, this is up there with The Chosen. I mean, this is as well done as The Chosen. And I only watched the first episode. You know, I said a lot of pagan stuff. I think it's going to turn to Christianity. And Jason, you watched the second episode, and that's where it turns hard.
10: Yeah, I think it kind of turns towards the end of the first episode, but it really goes hard on the second episode. And Glenn, I had the same moment when I was watching, because I didn't read the books. I knew nothing about this.
0: I don't know anything about it
10: series. Nothing. Yeah. And then I'm watching it, and I had the same realization when I was a child, maybe 8 years old, watching Ben-Hur with my father. And my father, he was a Church of Christ preacher, always directing the everyday topics towards some kind of biblical perspective, which is awesome. But in entertainment, it was always kind of, I guess, tiring for me as an 8 year old boy. And he was like, well, let's watch this movie. This is awesome. You know, and Ben-Hur, and I was like, oh, the swords, you know, and the races and the Romans. This is awesome. And then at the end of the movie, you're like, oh, Dad, I see what you did here, but I like it.
0: Yeah.
10: I see what you did here, Jeremy Boring, And I really like it. It's amazing.
0: You know, the opening scene where, you know, they're worshiping Baal, and it's Atlantis, and the bulls are coming out, and they're doing these amazing... I mean, it's like bullfighting, except instead of waving a cape, you jump over the bull. And do you have any idea if that was ever done? Because that was the most amazing thing I've ever seen.
10: No.
0: Do you know if that was ever done like that?
10: I don't know, but it was like, I think it was in Atlantis. So I think the source material might be hard to get.
0: Okay. All right. I agree. I see. I see where you're going. But it's really good. Now, I will say that one of the stars, the woman who I think plays the lady in the lake.
10: Yeah.
0: Is, to quote Jason, a smoke show.
10: To quote me?
0: To quote you.
10: Me?
0: That's your phrase. She's a total smoke show. She is not hard to watch on television. I will tell you, though, that Jeremy, I think, knew that. And I don't think I've ever seen lower cut clothing on a woman than on the Total Smoke Show. But it does get distracting from time to time. You're like, I don't even know what she's saying. The sound could have been off for the last half hour, and I don't know. She is so beautiful.

You've heard me talk about Relief Factor for years because I believe in taking care of ourselves so we can enjoy life to the fullest. But there's another member of the family we do just about anything for, and that's our dogs. They're with us for walks and road trips and quiet evenings and so many of life's best moments. Sometimes they even protect the family. Then one day you notice they're slowing down. Maybe they hesitate on the stairs or they don't jump.

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7: We know, according to U.S. Central Command, that an aircraft carrier and a guided missile destroyer evaded these attacks by Iran, and the head of Central Command saying this in part online, quote, if you shoot at two of our ships, we will impose an even higher economic cost, taking out three of yours. According to CENTCOM, after the IRGC fired at two Navy warships, U.S. troops took aim striking three Iranian crude oil tankers, with one of them located off the coast of Karg Island near Iran's key oil exports. One U.S. official telling Fox that the IRGC can't build more tankers, and they know it, that this puts them in a tougher economic spot. And Reuters reporting that Iran only has another 2 months' supply of gasoline. That's according to a source there.
8: Fox's Alex Hogan at the White House. Speaking of the Iran war, it's making travel more expensive this holiday weekend.
9: With ongoing conflicts in the Middle East driving up the price of jet fuel, AAA says travelers are paying about 2% more for airfare over the Labor Day holiday weekend than they did this time last year, but nearly 20% more for top destinations.
8: Fox's Jonathan Seri, AAA says gas is 94 cents more a gallon than last year. U.S. envoy Steve Witkoff and Jared Kushner have met with Russian President Vladimir Putin in Moscow as the Trump administration pushes to revive peace talks to end the war in Ukraine. The three-hour meeting is now over. The envoys expected to travel to Kiev tomorrow for talks with Ukrainian President Volodymyr Zelensky. Meanwhile, Russia has ordered a 72-hour pause and strikes on Kiev, while Ukraine says it will hold off on strikes against Moscow through Monday. 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